0: Internet Crimes Against Children Task Force regarding child sex abuse material from a home in Prescott. Detectives investigated and discovered material on electronic devices owned by 74-year-old Fred Parvin. Parvin was initially booked on 10 counts of sexual exploitation of a minor. Further evidence corroborated these acts had been committed. Last week, deputies returned to the home and arrested Parvin, who was out on bond on charges involving sexual exploitation of a minor and molestation of a child. Also last week, after a thorough investigation, Yavapai County Sheriff's detectives arrested 45-year-old Chino Valley resident Ricardo Gonzalez after they discovered several videos showing child sex abuse material on electronic devices reportedly owned by Gonzalez. He's been arrested for sexual exploitation of a minor. I'm Bill Monroe reporting.
1: The town of Chino Valley is seeking volunteers to serve on the Capital Improvement Program Citizens Advisory Committee.
2: The committee consists of 5 members who advise and make recommendations through staff to town council during the annual budget process. Currently, there are 3 positions available. According to town officials, appointments are on a volunteer basis and made by town council. Applications are due by Monday, August 17th, with review to follow on August 25th. More information on how to apply, committee and board descriptions, residency requirements, and term of office, visit ChinoValleyArizona.gov. This is Russ Edwards reporting.
1: When it came to completion of a Prescott water main project, Mother Nature had other plans.
3: The final phase of the Sheldon Street project was scheduled to start yesterday, with the roadway reopened by noon today. However, Prescott City officials report due to weather conditions, the scheduled concrete work has been rescheduled for today. A lane closure will remain in place through tomorrow while the work is completed. Crews will complete the final valve adjustments at the intersection of Sheldon and Marina Streets, placing the new water main into full service. Several parking spaces along Marina will be temporarily closed while brick pavers are restored. The roadway is scheduled to reopen tomorrow after the concrete has had time to cure. As for the Prescott Valley Improvement Project, crews have finished repairs at the Jasper Parkway and Copper Hill Drive intersection. The roadwork focused on repaving and smoothing out the severe roadway grade and transition through the intersection. I'm Greg Paul reporting.
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1: Your KQ&A forecast for tonight in Prescott in the Quad Cities, mostly clear skies, 66 year low. On Thursday, sunny and warm, 94 degrees. And we'll call it hot on Friday, plenty of sunshine, 98 for your high. In Cottonwood and the Verde Valley for tonight, mostly clear skies, 74 your low. Hot on Thursday, 105 degrees. And then an extreme heat warning has been issued through Sunday, Friday's high, 110 degrees. Have an awesome Wednesday night. I'm Marty Myers for the Talk of the Quad Cities, KQ&A, 99.9 FM in Prescott, 95.5 FM in Prescott Valley and Cottonwood, 1130 AM, and everywhere you go with our free AZ Hometown Radio mobile app.
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11: 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I am Larry Elder. 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Back to Rand Paul's opening questions of Dr. Fauci.
12: When we look at the research in China, the gain-of-function research that you've denied was gain-of-function, one of the things that startled the scientists when they saw COVID in the first couple of weeks was when they looked at the sequence of it, they said, oh my God, there's a furin cleavage site in it. And in this particular family of coronaviruses, the sarbecoviruses, they'd never seen this before. They were also startled to look at it and see how it was coded for, what the codons were, and to discover that the codons used out of 36 different possibilities turned out to be the one that was commonly used in gene manipulation by scientists. Dr. Fauci, were the scientists at the Wuhan Institute of Virology capable of inserting a furin cleavage site into a coronavirus?
9: On the advice of counsel, I respectfully decline to answer based upon my rights under the Fifth Amendment of the Constitution.
12: So one of the experiments that was pretty common was they would take the backbone of a SARS virus, and this would be a SARS virus that the backbone itself wasn't that dangerous, but then they would dig through guano 300 feet underground, bat guano. They'd find other viruses, unknown viruses. They'd take the S protein off of an unknown virus and stick it on a backbone. And then they would affect mice that have humanized cells. And they were trying to discover if they could create a virus that infects humans. Now, many people would say, well, gosh, that doesn't sound like a really good idea to create viruses that don't exist in nature to see if they'll infect human cells. What if one escaped? What if you keep infecting this and do serial passage, you actually adapt the virus to be infectious to humans? So the question is whether or not, Dr. Fauci, the Wuhan Institute of Virology was combining an S protein with one virus with the backbone of others, and could this lead to a virus? Maybe it wasn't even predicted, but could it lead to viruses that gained in function and then could lead to a pandemic?
9: On the advice of counsel, I respectfully decline to answer based upon my rights under the Fifth Amendment of the Constitution.
12: One of the arguments that you and others have made against this virus coming from the lab is it couldn't have come from the viruses that have been published. And nobody's really arguing that. I think from the very beginning, people acknowledged that the viruses that have been published are too far evolutionarily distant from a virus that could have become COVID-19. But what has never been acknowledged by the side who tries to call the other side a conspiracy theory, which is really something you don't usually see in a scientific debate. This is the first time I've ever seen an article printed in Lancet by your friends who called this a conspiracy theory. You know, these are the kind of things you see as a screed on a political, you know, website. You don't really see this in science. But when they release this as being a conspiracy theory, you know, we're wondering that when you do this, when you combine these viruses and are able to grow them in humanized cells, whether or not this kind of risky research, whether or not, whether you call it gain of function or not, whether you use the definition of gain of function, whether this kind of research should have had more scrutiny. I think in your House testimony, you testified that you never traveled to China and that you were unaware that anybody at NIH ever examined the labs, that you trusted the Chinese scientists. I think you said that even recently, that with your discretion, you trusted the Chinese scientists. The problem is that even in our country, we trust our scientists. They're good American scientists, probably doing the right thing for America. But at the same time, we oversight to make sure it's not dangerous research, but we also investigate the lab. I believe Fort Detrick was one of our main labs, was closed down in the last year or two because of a research incident that was dangerous with dangerous pathogens. And so the American people would want to know, how could you approve this dangerous research in China, say that you trusted the Chinese scientists, and then in the end, you had to admit that you'd never been there and none of your inspectors had ever been there? Dr. Fauci, had any of the labs where this dangerous research was occurring, were any American lab oversight or lab investigators, did they ever appear in these labs to make sure that they were safe labs?
9: On the advice of counsel, I respectfully decline to answer based upon my rights under the Fifth Amendment to the Constitution.
12: So one of the main theories for those who have looked at, you know, this being created in the lab was the idea that could have come from a virus not previously published. Dr. Fauci, are you aware that Dr. Shi, who worked for the Wuhan Institute of Virology, was said to, and I think in her own words, to have over 100 viruses that had not been previously published that could have been a close enough relative to create COVID-19? Are you aware of that?
9: On the advice of counsel, I respectfully decline to answer based upon my rights under the Fifth Amendment to the Constitution.
12: Under your testimony previously, when you denied ever having funded gain of function in China, it was so adamant as to be striking, to leave no room for any interpretation of what is or isn't gain of function research. But there's another important question. Did you fund gain of function research in other biolabs around the world?
9: On the advice of counsel, I respectfully decline to answer based upon my rights under the Fifth Amendment to the Constitution.
12: The one research project that we do know you did fund is the one that Ron Fauci did. And it's important to talk about because this sort of was the beginning of the debate over gain of function. And this wasn't just me. I wasn't even aware of the debate 10 years ago. This was other scientists, over 200 scientists at the Cambridge Working Group signed a protest because they didn't think you should fund the research and they didn't think it should even be published because it was sort of a roadmap as to how to make a bioweapon. So what they did was the avian flu, and this is important. It may be the most important question we get to here today. The avian flu has about 50% mortality for humans. The good news, though, about animal viruses is they don't infect humans very well. It will infect humans, but doesn't go human to human very well. Ron Fauci, with the money that you provided to him, did an experiment where he caused purposeful mutations to create a new virus, an avian flu that didn't just infect birds well, but actually infected mammals well, went ferret to ferret in an aerosolized manner. People saw this and were aghast, you know, at the decision-making process that you decided to fund this. But this is when, you know, the debate came about, and you wrote in support of this in the Washington Post, and you said, even if a scientist is bitten, even if a pandemic should occur, the knowledge is worth the risks. Do you still stand by that? Would you like to qualify at all whether or not the knowledge of gain of function is worth the risks, particularly in this case, since we now know 15 million people died worldwide? Many people believe this came from the lab. Do you think that the risks really are worth the benefits for gain of function research?
9: On the advice of counsel, I respectfully decline to answer based upon my rights under the Fifth Amendment to the Constitution.
12: Yeah. All right. We're going to finish with this question, and it's based really on that statement, that general statement in your support for gain of function, the idea that the benefits outweigh the risks. So there are many other people who disagree. They aren't politicians or not. I don't know what party they're in. David Relman is probably one of the most esteemed, and he is a scientist at Stanford. He, I think, has classified clearance. He's been a consultant to our government probably for a decade or more. And he's written about this publicly. He says the opposite. He said that the risks of this research do not outweigh the benefits. He said the risks, we shouldn't do it. Richard Ebright, who's been involved in this debate for two decades, says the same thing. Says we really shouldn't be doing this at all. There's a quote also by the Kevin Esfelt quote. Is that at the very end? Kevin Esfelt, who's a CRISPR scientist at MIT, also wrote about this gain of function. I implore every scientist, funder, and nation working in the field, please stop. No more trying to discover or make pandemic-capable viruses. No more experiments likely to disseminate blueprints for plagues. Dr. Fauci, would you like to at least answer this one question for us today? And let us know whether or not you've changed your mind on whether or not the benefits of gain-of-function research outweigh the risks.
9: On the advice of counsel, I respectfully decline to answer based upon my rights under the Fifth Amendment to the Constitution.
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11: 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I am Larry Elder. 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
11: Food for the poor helps feed hungry kids in 17 Caribbean and Latin American countries. 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One kid standing next to his sister as she was eating. 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Somebody said, "Why aren't you eating?" To which he said, and I'm quoting him, "It's not my day to eat," end of quote. 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

0: 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Larry, I'm Ed Good, founder of songsaboutlife.com. I wrote and produced a song to help support the fundraising work you're doing for Food for the Poor. 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And thank you for everything you do to help hungry kids. Signed, Ed Good. Do I have great listeners or what? Now, this is in June 2021. CNN's Brian Stelter chastised those who were daring to criticize Dr. Fauci. Let's listen to some of it. Number 47.
1: In one America, Dr. Anthony Fauci is trusted and even immortalized. In the other America, though, he is tarnished and distrusted. Don't believe me? Take a look.
2: The Fauci era is officially over. The
1: cover. Right-wing TV has cast Dr. Anthony Fauci in the role of villain.
2: Grouchy Fauci,
3: Dr. Doom and Gloom, Dr. Flip-Flop Fauci.
1: GOP lawmakers are echoing the attacks, showing the feedback loop in full effect.
4: An activist scientist, an arm of the China's propaganda machine.
1: It's as if President Biden is a weak target of the anti-Democrat media. So they are assailing Fauci instead.
5: Dr. Fauci has been more politician than physician.
1: Fauci's voter registration shows he is affiliated with no party. He's worked for Democratic and Republican presidents, but now he's become a Republican boogeyman. His emails are a new excuse. Sean Hannity claiming that Fauci said one thing about the lab leak theory in public and another in private.
3: These emails provide growing evidence. Fauci was warned, and Fauci repeatedly, consciously downplayed it repeatedly.
1: Routine emails portrayed as scandalous. Where have we seen this trick before? Ah, yes, Axios calling Fauci Trump's new Hillary Clinton. A Freedom of Information Act request revealed Fauci's emails from March and April 2020. And one email out of thousands showed that an executive with ties to China's Wuhan Institute.
0: In his own diary, he refutes his denial that he forced anybody to shut down or advised anybody to shut down. Quote, I spoke with Bill de Blasio and convinced him, based on what I was saying publicly and my conversation tonight, to close the New York City schools. I went on to tell him he should close the bars and restaurants in New York City. He said that he would, based on my recommendation. Had a similar call with Ann O'Leary, the chief of staff of Governor Gavin Newsom of California, and said that based on my TV appearances today and yesterday, the governor had decided to close the schools in California as well as the bars and restaurants, end of quote. Again, this is in Fauci's own diary. Yet he says, I never told anybody to shut anything down, any school, any factory, any business. All you did was recommend that they do it. I'm Larry Elder.
6: I declare I'm too tired.
7: Fox News, I'm Carmen Roberts. The U.S. military launches fresh strikes against Iran after President Trump threatened to strike back hard after Iran attacked U.S. forces in Jordan.
8: We're going to be hitting them very hard because it's our turn to hit them. They know it's coming. The risk is not to do it.
7: And the president told reporters at the Oval Office that deal, though, is still possible. And the U.S. and Saudi Arabia launched attacks last night on Iran-backed militias in Iraq. Mourners gathered in Senator Lindsey Graham's home state of South Carolina to pay their final respects at his funeral in Columbia, where former Congressman Trey Gowdy honored him.
9: Blessed are the peacemakers. He was on a trip, what turned out to be his last trip, trying to broker peace in a war where hundreds of thousands of people had lost their lives.
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12: Arizona News Audio. An Arizona judge has rejected a Republican effort to block the ESA reform ballot initiative. Phoenix firefighters rescued a 72-year-old man from a ridge at the top of Mummy Mountain in Paradise Valley. E-Fire Captain Todd Keller says crews had to set up a steep rope angle system, allowing them to set up a hoist operation to airlift the man.
13: It was a 100-foot drop on either side. It was of a peak of the mountain, and they couldn't use, you know, normally like a big wheel to safely extract the patient off the mountain.
12: The man, reportedly Glenn Keane, an Oscar-winning animator who worked for Disney, said he was feeling dizzy but didn't need to go to the hospital. Both Arizona Senators Mark Kelly and Ruben Gallego have indicated they're considering a run for president. Tempe-based political analyst Mike O'Neill says it would be a surprise if either would survive the first winnowing of candidates.
14: It would be doubly unlikely. I mean, if you have a 10% chance of two things happening, each one has a 10% chance. If they're independent, the chance of both those things happening is 1%.
12: Connie Weber, Arizona News Audio.
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0: 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This is Senator Marino from Ohio, number 54.
21: To myself, I cannot stand idly on the side and watch this happen. It was about 6 years ago today that I decided I'm going to give up my businesses, sell them all, run for office, run for the United States Senate. Here I am sitting in front of you 6 years later saying, who the f*** do you think you were for doing that? It is a total disgrace what you did to this country. And if my Democrat colleagues are standing there defending you, I hope the voters of the United States of America watch the clips of every one of you doting on a guy who was more interested in being a celebrity than saving American people. I will make it my mission to make certain that every single one of those Democrats who did that will see that clip over and over and over again. Because defending, there is no defense of what you did. You may have had a 50 plus year legacy of public service, but it ends in total and complete disgrace. So let me ask you an opportunity to answer one question. Will you apologize, just apologize, to the people who you harmed through your actions? Will you say, do you have the dignity to just say you're sorry?
22: On the advice of counsel, I respectfully decline to answer based upon my rights under the Fifth Amendment to the Constitution.
21: So you won't apologize to the military members who Joe Biden summarily dismissed from the military for not taking the vaccine?
22: On the advice of counsel, I respectfully decline to answer based upon my rights under the Fifth Amendment to the Constitution.
21: Will you apologize to the business owners that lost their business, shattered their lives, and they'll never recover?
22: On the advice of counsel, I respectfully decline to answer based upon my rights under the Fifth Amendment to the Constitution.
21: Will you apologize to the moms who had to force their infant children, 2-, 3-, 4-year-olds, to put masks on, and what that did and how that traumatized those kids?
22: Under the Fifth Amendment to the Constitution.
21: Will you apologize to the family members of the people who died because they took your advice and not only got the first vaccine, but the 5-6 other boosters that they did not need?
22: On the advice of counsel, I respect you to answer based upon my rights under the Fifth Amendment to the Constitution.
21: Will you apologize to that mom from Ohio for being arrested for watching a football game with her family?
22: On the advice of counsel, I respect you to answer based upon my rights under the Fifth Amendment to the Constitution.
0: This is Senator Josh Hawley of Missouri about the money that Dr. Fauci made, number 52.
2: You know, what I can't quite figure out is that why you were so obsessed with it, because you're already rich. I mean, and your scheme worked here. I mean, your net worth now is north of $12 million. You got over $1 million in cash awards during COVID, during a 12-month, 24-month span during COVID. $1 million you knocked down in cash money using federal resources. Now you're worth more than $12 million. You've got a pension that in its first year paid out north of $400,000 a year. 1 million people dead, you're getting rich. 1 million people dead, you're using federal employees to get cash awards for you. 1 million people dead, and you're here taking the fifth because you don't want to admit that what really happened in all that time was a multi-month, multi-year course of self-dealing. Isn't that true, Dr. Fauci?
22: On the advice of counsel, I respectfully decline to answer based upon my rights under the Fifth Amendment to the Constitution.
2: Yeah, well, silence is admission. And here's the real thing. At the end of the day, it wasn't just about the money, really, was it? It was really about a power trip. I mean, through all of this, you want to be the most famous scientist in the world. You were so focused on getting every award and every drop of cash that you could, all because you wanted to be on TV. You wanted to be the sun god of science. You wanted to be the guy who was in charge of it all. You wanted to lambast Trump. You wanted to make sure that nobody else stole your spotlight. You wanted to be the guy. You had time to sit for In Style magazine. Here's what you were doing with your time. You could sit for In Style magazine, but you can't answer questions for the American people. You could sit for In Style magazine, but you're here taking the fifth. You could sit for In Style magazine and get $1 million in cash awards. But now the cat's got your tongue. I bet he does.
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6: 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The Fletcher Lane Band performs at 6 this Saturday. Billy Bond plays at 6 on Thursday, August 6th. Check Augie's Facebook page and website for additional events. Dining the Acoustic Sounds, the Goodwin Street Gang at El Gato Azul in Prescott from 5 to 8 Sunday night. 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That's your KQ&A Night Beat. I'm Bill Monroe.
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0: Now back to the sage, Larry Elder.
1: I bet he does. I tell you what, here's my conclusion from all of this. This was really all about you the whole time. Somewhere along the way, you lost your way. You may have been a good public servant at one time, I don't know. But I can tell you from reading your emails now, from looking at what you did, how you used your employees, somewhere along the line, it became all about you. You became a narcissist and a megalomaniac and a liar. And you've lied to the American people, and you've lied to this body. And you've disgraced your profession by doing it. You called yourself the most famous scientist in the world. You've done more to harm science than anybody in my lifetime. And I hope you'll go home and write that in your diary.
2: 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I am Larry Elder. 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Jenny is in Woodland Hills. Jenny, you're on the Larry Elder Show. Jenny, how are you?
3: Good, Larry. How are you?
2: I'm doing great. Thank you.
3: There are a couple points I want to make. One, I want to tell you my Relief Factor experience. I had terrible aches and pains from arthritis, and I started taking it, and they went away. I stopped taking it. They came back. My husband had exactly the same experience with his sciatica, and he stopped, you know, it went away, and he stopped taking it. It came back, and he started taking it again, and the sciatica went away. So it was a very good experience. That's number one. Number two, I wanted to ask you a question. It was my understanding, I don't know if it's true or not, but it'd be very interesting if it is. It was my understanding that the states could sue, anyone at the states that was harmed by this could sue. I thought that possibly his protection only pertained to federal lawsuits.
2: You are right. It only pertains to federal lawsuits. So Dr. Fauci could very well be sued at the state level. I mean, that's what Alvin Bragg did. He sued Donald Trump. So you're right. The pardon only effectively talks about federal crime. So he's not protected from state crime. And I'm sure some enterprising state attorney general in some red state could probably figure out some sort of violation that Dr. Fauci committed with his advice about lockdowns, shutdowns, hiding that he had, in fact, had a reaction to a vaccine that he had taken, all sorts of things. So, yeah, he's not immune from state charges. Thank you for the call. Doug is in Odessa, Texas. Doug, you're on the Larry Elder Show.
4: Hello, Larry. Good to be on your show.
2: My pleasure. Thank you for calling.
4: I'm curious just about how good that auto pen pardon is going to be when some country like India or El Salvador

0: was emboldened by the fact that he had the media in his hands. An example, here in Tampa, all four major news stations were back-to-back covering, supporting the guy, heralding him up as a major expert. All the top-notch investigators and medical teams, experts that they had at these stations, couldn't ask any questions because they were bought, mentally bought by the guy's supposed reputation. They share and they're complicit in the blood of those innocent people who died because he didn't need to say anything. They took control. They spread the fear-mongering. So please tell me, don't fool me with any other type of conclusions. They are complicit. The whole media market was complicit in this guy's fiendish plans. Thank you so much, Larry.
1: My pleasure, Anthony. Thank you so much for calling. Let's listen again to Julia Roberts gushing as she planned to interview Dr. Fauci, number 48.
2: So rad that we have maybe the coolest man on the planet right now. Wow, and there's the room. This is intense. Does anybody else have a...
3: Hello. Hi there.
2: Good morning.
3: Good morning.
2: Oh, this is such a thrill. How are you?
3: Pretty good, I guess. You know, it's a little bit like running on fumes for a couple of months, but...
2: I would imagine this is a thrill for me because you truly have emerged as a personal hero for me, and you've been this true north, I think, for a lot of people, and it's so deeply, deeply appreciated. So just to have this little corner of your time for us is such a joy. So thank you.
3: It's my pleasure to be with you, Ms. Robertson, and thank you for doing this. It's very important.
2: Holly, you're really like my personal hero right now.
1: And how about Jane Fonda saying COVID is God's gift because it exposed Donald Trump, number 58?
4: You know, I just think COVID is God's gift to the left.
5: This is
4: a terrible thing to say. I mean, I think it was a very difficult thing to send down to us, but it has ripped the Band-Aid off who he is and what he stands for and what is being done to average people and working people in this country. We can see it now. People who couldn't see it before, you know, they see it now, and we have a chance to harness that anger and make a difference. So I feel so blessed to be alive right now.
1: So, you know, a million people died, but hey, we got rid of Trump. And remember when Dr. Fauci and his homies went to this home in a black area in Washington, D.C. to encourage people to get the vaccine? He got a lecture about science, number 46.
6: The people in America are not settled with the information that's been given to us right now.
7: So I'm not going to be lining up taking a shot on a vaccination for something that wasn't clear in the first place. And then you all create a shot in miraculous time. It takes years to create vaccination.
8: Well, it used to take years.
7: Okay, it used to.
8: You know how many years were invested in this approach? About 20 years of science to get us to be able to do it.
7: 20 years is not enough. And 9 months is definitely not enough for nobody to be taking no vaccination that you all came up with.
9: The only reason I'm talking to you right now, as close as we are, is that I've been vaccinated.
7: Right.
9: But if it allow thousands of people like you don't get vaccinated, you're going to let this virus continue to percolate.
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0: Hey, Juvi, guess what?
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0: 888-1901-SAGE, 888-1901-7243. I am Larry Elder, Salem News Channel. Let's take number 46 from the top.
1: The people in America are not settled with the information that's been given to us right now. So I'm not going to be lining up taking a shot on a vaccination for something that wasn't clear in the first place. And then you all create a shot in miraculous time. It takes years to
2: create vaccination. It used to take years.
1: Okay, it used to.
2: You know how many years were invested in this approach? About 20 years of science to get us to be able to do it.
1: 20 years is not enough. And 9 months is definitely not enough for nobody to be taking no vaccination that you all came up with.
3: The only reason I'm talking to you right now, as close as we are, is that I've been vaccinated.
1: Right.
3: But if it allow thousands of people like you don't get vaccinated, you're going to let this virus continue to percolate in this country and in this world.
1: Something like the common flu then, right?
3: It's much more serious
2: than the flu. Though.
1: Well, the flu kills a lot of people annually, too.
2: You know how many people died of the flu the last year? I mean, not this year, virtually none, but the previous year, about 20 to 30,000. You know how many people have died from COVID-19 in the United States? 600,000 Americans.
1: Well, the number that you all given that died, that's once again, that's you all's number.
3: You gonna pass.
1: Yeah, definitely. Because when you start talking about paying people to get vaccinated, when you start talking about incentivizing things to get people vaccinated, there's something else going on with that.
3: Something else going on. You're right. But I'm glad millions of people like me and most everybody here didn't get an incentive. You know what their incentive was? Protecting their health and protecting the city. But I won't keep you anymore.
1: It's okay, because my incentive, y'all campaign is about fear. It's about inciting fear in people. You all attack people with fear. That's what this pandemic is. It's a fear. It's fear, this pandemic. That's all it is.
0: Run that guy for Congress. He should be in the short line for the next head of the CDC. It's all about fear, control, dominance. The diary that Dr. Fauci did, 1,100 pages long, probably wrote it because he wanted to do a memoir, so you have to take a lot of this stuff grain of salt because he wanted to make himself look good, but he certainly was obsessed with his TV appearances, how he looked, where he appeared, how famous he was. It really does not make him look good. Surprising that he wrote some of this stuff down. All of the businesses that were lost, never to return. As I mentioned earlier in the program, 1/3 of all restaurants in the state of California gone forever. Normally these are smaller ones, mom and pop ones that didn't have a lot of capital. A lot of them run by quote unquote people of color, the very people that people on the left purport to care about. I'm Larry Elder. I'll see you guys again tomorrow. God bless.
4: 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Mamba out.
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2: 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Put down the mic.
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3: Fox News, I'm Tom Graham. The U.S. military conducting fresh airstrikes in Iran this evening. President Trump said earlier the Pentagon was going to hit that nation hard.
4: You know, we got to smack them a little bit.
3: Now, the strikes following Iran firing a barrage of missiles at American forces in the Middle East. The Dow suffering its worst one day of losses this year. The sell-off came the same day Federal Reserve Chair Kevin Warsh announced the central bank would leave its key interest rate unchanged. President Trump reacting.
5: President Trump says he's not disappointed in Federal Reserve Chair Kevin Warsh, has picked to lead the Federal Reserve after months of criticizing the former chair, Jerome Powell.
4: I know he'd love to see lower interest rates, but he's got a board.
5: The Federal Reserve's Board of Governors left rates unchanged, but three officials dissented in favor of raising interest rates to combat inflation.
3: Fox's Jared Halpern, America's listening to Fox News.
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7: Good evening. We're coming up on 2 minutes after 6 on this July 29th. Thanks for making KQ&A your choice for your Wednesday. I'm Bill Monroe, News This Hour, just ahead of Larry Elders, brought to you by Bucky's and Yavapai Casinos. When it comes to completion of a Prescott water main project, Mother Nature had other plans.
8: The final phase of the Sheldon Street project was scheduled to start yesterday, with the roadway reopened by noon today. However, Prescott City officials report due to weather conditions, the scheduled concrete work has been rescheduled for today. A lane closure will remain in place through tomorrow while the work is completed. Crews will finish the final valve adjustments at the intersection of Sheldon and Marina Streets, placing the new water main into full service. Several parking spaces along Marina will be temporarily closed while brick pavers are restored. The roadway is scheduled to reopen tomorrow after the concrete has had time to cure. As for a Prescott Valley improvement project, crews have finished repairs at the Jasper Parkway and Copper Hill Drive intersection. The roadwork focused on repaving and smoothing out the severe roadway grade and transition through this intersection. This is Russ Edwards reporting.
7: If you've recently bought glutinous rice balls, make sure they aren't part of a nationwide recall before eating them. The Kongguan Corporation is recalling specific lots of rice balls with black sesame filling because they may contain undeclared peanut. According to Yavapai County Community Health Services officials, people who have an allergy or severe sensitivity to peanuts run the risk of serious or life-threatening allergic reactions if they eat these products. They come in a 14-ounce bag and were distributed online and at retail stores throughout Arizona. No illnesses have been reported to date. The recall was initiated after a customer reported suspected peanut content in the product, which had been distributed in packaging that didn't disclose the presence of peanut. Anyone who has bought the affected product is urged to return to the place of purchase for a full refund. For more information on this recall, visit yavapaiaz.gov. In state news, two ballot measures launched by GOP state lawmakers will not be on the November ballot. Two Maricopa County Superior Court judges tossed them out, saying they violated Arizona's single subject rule. The disqualified referendum's address, safeguarding school voucher benefits for military families, and the other would have outlawed teacher union organizing on campus. AEA President Marisol Garcia applauds the rulings.
9: In Arizona, you can only put things in front of voters that have one change, not multiple changes, layers of changes, changes the Constitution in several different areas, because it would be misleading to any of the voters.
7: The court ruled the anti-union crackdown measure would not have affected just teachers' unions, but also police and fire unions seeking higher pay and benefits, and the voucher measure for military families would have nullified AEA powers even if a voucher regulation ballot measure passed. The Senate Republicans reportedly would not appeal the ruling against workplace union activity. The news is sponsored each night, this time by Bucky's in Yavapai Casinos. A check of your KQNA weather's up next, brought to you this hour by Chow Bella. KQNA news time is 4 minutes after six.
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7: Taking a look now at your KQNA weather, mostly clear skies and gusty winds tonight with sunny skies and gusty winds tomorrow. 67 degrees tonight in the Prescott Quad Cities area with a high of 95 tomorrow, an overnight low of 68 and a high on Friday of 99. 74 degrees tonight for Cottonwood in the Verde Valley with a high of 106 tomorrow, an overnight low of 76 and a high on Saturday of 111. 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Stay tuned. Larry Elder is up next. It's coming up on 6 minutes after six. Have a great Wednesday. I'm Bill Monroe for the Talk of the Quad Cities, KQNA 99.9 FM in Prescott, 95.5 FM in Prescott Valley and Cottonwood, 1130 AM and everywhere by downloading the free AZ Hometown Radio app.
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15: 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Welcome to the program. No victocrats allowed, because we've got a country to save. 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
20: 888-971-SAGE, 888-971-7243. I am Larry Elder, Salem News Channel. Well, Dr. Fauci repeatedly took the fifth today rather than answer questions about, among other things, the science or lack thereof on his decisions on COVID, his claims about the origin of COVID, his claims about the safety and effectiveness of the vaccine, lockdowns of schools, businesses, and churches, social distancing, mask wearing, his gain of function research, treatments he disparaged as ineffective and harmful, and the way he trashed the reputations of medical experts who dared to disagree with him. Joy Reid calls Elon Musk an idiot. Joy Reid. France at the United Nations compared what France called America's isolation and unpopularity to that of North Korea. I kid you not. Texas Democrat Senate candidate James Tallarico tells a series of flat-out lies about an alleged case of race-based police brutality. All of this and more, 888-971-SAGE, 888-971-7243. We're going to spend a great deal of time on Dr. Fauci's testimony, or appearance, I should say, because he didn't respond to any questions at all. He took the fifth, even though he was given a pardon by President Joe Biden. I thought when you got a pardon, you were forced to testify because you no longer ran the risk of making incriminating statements. So I'm sure that's going to be litigated. He came there with his lawyer and a bunch of other lawyers, and his initial lawyer sat at the table, probably his chief lawyer, and began interrupting. I'll have that for you in just a second. But let's get back to the dark old days of COVID, or more importantly, the dark old days of the advice we were given about COVID. I remember watching Gavin Newsom, governor of California, who mandated measures against COVID more severe than any other governor, more severe than any other governor, more severe than Michigan, more severe than anybody else. And by a date certain on a Monday, he mandated that businesses be locked down, mandated that churches be locked down, various school, state, local teachers associations mandated lockdowns following his guidelines. State employees were told to take the vaccine or be regularly tested or lose your job, on and on and on and on. So on that Monday, the lockdown that he mandated was supposed to be in effect. Now, because I am media, I was excluded. Don't ask me why members of the media are excluded. I would think members of the media, assuming this pandemic is serious enough to lock businesses down, you would think they've locked media down too, but they didn't. So I assumed when I got up that morning and showered to come to work that maybe traffic might be lighter by 25%, maybe 30%. And I was shocked when I get on the road and there's nobody there. I take two different freeways. Nobody there, either direction. Handful of cars. It was like a Twilight Zone episode. I was shocked. I thought so many people would say, screw you, that they wouldn't have enough prisons to put people in. Outdoor restaurants told to shut down, even though people would be able to engage in what they were calling social distancing. I thought so many people would just say, to hell with you, Gavin Newsom. You come and run my business. You come and pay my mortgage. You come and pay my bills. Yet the roads were completely empty. People complied like lemmings. I was shocked. My father wasn't around. My father ran a small restaurant near downtown LA in an area of Los Angeles called Pico Union. There were really two big windows on either side. A lot of fresh air there. I just can't imagine my father complying. I know my father well enough to know that he would have said, take me to jail. I'm not going to not go to work. Businesses absolutely complied. When I ran for governor, and the reason I ran for governor had to do with the COVID vaccine and the COVID mandates, because Gavin Newsom famously sat at that restaurant called the French Laundry in Napa Valley after he had put out all these mandates about social distancing and about not gathering in social settings and wearing masks and all that. He's at this restaurant, which I understand is considered to be one of the most premium restaurants, not just in America, but in the world. With the very people that drafted the mandates, nobody wearing masks, nobody engaging in social distancing, and they were yucking it up, incurred a $12,000 wine tab. Now, as I said many times, I don't know that much about wine. I like an occasional glass of red wine. But I assure you, they were not drinking Mad Dog 2020. And that cheesed so many people off. There were enough people that signed a initiative to have him recalled. And that was the genesis of the recall. How hypocritical he was, laughing, not engaging in social distancing, not wearing masks, with the very people, among others, who drafted the mandates that they were putting down the throats of everybody else, but they weren't complying by them themselves. One of my staffers, when I ran, had a small child. And she told me that her child developed a lisp that he didn't have before. And I said, why? He said, because the teachers had masks on, and the speech pathologist told me that because he couldn't see their lips moving, he developed this lisp. And he wasn't the only kid who did. Learning losses that will go on forever. The schools here in Los Angeles, public ones, are already bad. But the kids were shut down, locked out for 2 years. All they did, virtual learning, which everybody thought was a joke. So they were already behind, and now they're behind even more. If there's a silver lining, a lot of parents, because the kids were getting their education virtually, realized how lousy the education was, and a far greater number of parents now chose to opt out of their school that was assigned to them and put their kids in a different school or even homeschool. Depression increased. Lots of people lost their businesses. And those who lost their businesses, about a third of all restaurants in the state of California went out of business, many of them never to return. And these were your mom and pop restaurants, the ones that were more thinly capitalized and couldn't absorb being locked down for a long period of time. People who were not allowed to go to work were granted the privilege of not paying their rent. I have friends who have 3 units, 4 units, 5 units. These are not very, very deep pocket wealthy people. They still have mortgages. And they had tenants who did not pay rent. And they just had to absorb it. All because of these mandates that our governor rammed down the throats of the American people. Not based on science, as we discovered today at these hearings. Rand Paul in particular. There were treatments that Dr. Fauci disparaged. And it turns out the reason he disparaged them is because for there to be an emergency rush approval of a vaccine, as what happened, there has to be no effective alternative, no effective treatments. So things like hydroxy and other treatments had to be disparaged by Dr. Fauci. Otherwise, he couldn't justify why he was able to get the emergency approval of these vaccines. Churches told they couldn't worship. My pastor, Pastor Jack Hibbs, whose church is in Chino Hills, refused to close his church and took Gavin Newsom in California to court. And he won. And he wasn't the only one. Calvary Chapel, Chino Hills, was not the only one. No science for this. I was trashed by CNN when I ran because I suggested that people should not be mandated to have the vaccine, that young people would not likely contract coronavirus. If they did, they would not likely get really sick. They would not likely to die. Well, that's not true, according to the CDC, blah, blah, blah, blah, blah. And I was trashed as an anti-vaxxer. Stick around. I'm just getting warmed up. Now, my fellow Americans, fellow Eldorados, turning 65 should feel like a reward. 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
2: 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I am Larry Elder. We are Salem News Channel. 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

0: 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Dear Larry, I'm Ed Good, founder of SongsAboutLife.com. I wrote and produced a song to help support the fundraising work you've been promoting for Food for the Poor. 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I have the best listeners in the world. Now, getting back to COVID and the lockdowns, looking around for an estimate as to how much this cost our country, each family, school closures, business shutdowns, lost economic output. Over time, it probably will be close to $100,000 per family, per household. Gavin Newsom, in November of 2020, apologized for not wearing a mask during the pandemic. Number 29.
1: That a few weeks ago, I was asked to go to a friend's 50th birthday. My wife and I, a friend that I've known for almost 20 years, and a friend that had, well, put a lot of time and energy into his 50th birthday. It was in Napa, which was in the orange status, relatively loose compared to some other counties. It was to be an outdoor restaurant, and we started the program started at 4 o'clock. It was one of those early reservations. I got there a little bit late at 4:30. And as soon as I sat down at the larger table, I realized it was a little larger group than I had anticipated. And I made a bad mistake. Instead of sitting down, I should have stood up and walked back, got in my car, and drove back to my house. Instead, I chose to sit there with my wife and a number of other couples that were outside the household. And you can quibble about the guidelines, et cetera, but the spirit of what I'm preaching all the time was contradicted, and I got to own that. And so I want to apologize to you because I need to preach and practice, not just preach and not practice. And I've done my best to do that. We're all human. We all fall short sometimes. We've been out, and I think, for three times since, in fact, I know it's been three times because I remember all of those dinners very, very vividly since February, just three times. Twice with my wife by myself outdoors, and then this one occasion with a larger group. And there were just a few extra people there than the spirit of what I am promoting. And so if we're going to minimize mixing, you got to own up to that. So I just want folks to know that. Paid for our dinner, and we had an early dinner, but didn't matter. I shouldn't have been there. I should have turned back around. And so when that happens, you pay the price, but you also own the mistake, and you don't ever make it again. And you have my word on that.
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6: Arizona News Audio. A judge blocks a GOP-backed measure that prevents any reforms to the state's school voucher program from going on the November ballot. Arizona's Department of Public Safety troopers cited more than a dozen people filming a deadly crash scene on I-10 near Benson Sunday. The department's Bart Graves says a young man lost control of his box truck and overturned. Driver slowed down to film the scene, including the driver's body covered in a tarp.
7: That was not only sad for the family that the people chose to do that and then post it on social media, but the fact that we're trying to investigate a collision, it interferes with our work.
6: Pima County Sheriff Chris Nanos won't say publicly Nancy Guthrie is presumed dead. He told 17-year-old podcaster Wyatt Sharp his department hasn't let the Guthrie case go cold.
8: We don't let cases just go cold and not continue to work them. The question was asked of me, is this case cold? It is not cold.
6: An Oscar-winning Disney animator, 72-year-old Glenn Keane, rescued from the top of Mummy Mountain in Paradise Valley. Connie Weber, Arizona News Audio.
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0: 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You know my favorite part about what Gavin Newsom said? Had an early dinner, but that doesn't matter. I had a friend who was having his 50th birthday, and he put a lot of time in planning it, so we decided to go. And when I got there, there were more than several couples. I didn't realize they were going to be there. So I should have gotten in my car and maybe asked my wife to get in the car too, and we both could have gone back home. But I didn't do that. And I got to own that. It's not enough to preach what I practice. I got to practice what I'm preaching, And I got to own that. This guy is just too much. Before we get into Rand Paul's questioning of Dr. Fauci, do you remember when Fauci and his underlings went house to house in an area in D.C., black area, where he got into an exchange? The black guy said, wait a minute. You're paying people to take this stuff? There's got to be something wrong with it. Turns out this guy, who probably does not have a PhD, probably doesn't have a medical degree, knew the science better than Dr. Fauci. 46.
15: The people in America are not settled with the information that's been given to us right now.
16: So I'm not going to be lining up taking a shot on a vaccination for something that wasn't clear in the first place. And then you all create a shot in miraculous time. It takes years to
17: Well, it used to take years.
16: Okay, it used to.
17: You know how many years were invested in this approach? about 20 years of science to get us to be able to do it.
15: 20 years is not enough. And 9 months is definitely not enough for nobody to be taking no vaccination that you all came up with.
18: The only reason I'm talking to you right now, as close as we are, is that I've been vaccinated.
15: Right.
18: But if it allow thousands of people like you don't get vaccinated, you're going to let this virus continue to percolate in this country and in this world.
15: Something like the common flu then, right?
18: It's
17: much more serious than the flu. Though.
15: Well, the flu kills a lot of people annually, too.
17: You know how many people died of the flu the last year? I mean, not this year, virtually none, but the previous year, about 20 to 30,000. You know how many people have died from COVID-19 in the United States? 600,000 Americans.
15: The number that you all giving that died, that's once again, that's you all's number.
18: You gonna pass.
15: Yeah, definitely. Because when you start talking about paying people to get vaccinated, when you start talking about incentivizing things to get people vaccinated, there's something else going on with that.
18: But I'm glad millions of people like me and most everybody here didn't get an incentive. You know what their incentive was? Protecting their health and protecting the city. Well, but I won't keep doing anymore.
15: It's okay, because my incentive, y'all campaign is about fear. It's about inciting fear in people. You all attack people with fear. That's what this pandemic is. It's a fear. It's fear, this pandemic. That's all it is.
0: Mic drop. And CNN interviewed me, number 61.
19: My agenda is crime. My agenda is homelessness. My agenda is the way the state was shut down.
20: That agenda, says Elder, includes rolling back the state's COVID restrictions, vowing to repeal mask and vaccine mandates for California state workers.
21: Will you follow the science?
19: I'm going to follow the science. I don't believe the science suggests that young people should be vaccinated. I don't believe the science suggests that young people should have to wear masks. At school, I'm not sure the science is settled on that at all. And young people are not likely to contract the coronavirus. And when they do, their symptoms are likely to be mild, and they're not likely to be hospitalized, and they're certainly not likely to die.
20: The science says he's wrong on several counts.
0: No, he wasn't. Do you remember what Jane Fonda said? Number 58.
22: You know, I just think... COVID is God's gift to the left.
23: This is
22: a terrible thing to say. I mean, I think it was a very difficult thing to send down to us, but it has ripped the Band-Aid off who he is and what he stands for and what is being done to average people and working people in this country. We can see it now. People who couldn't see it before, you know, they see it now, and we have a chance to harness that anger and make a difference. So I feel so blessed to be alive right now.
0: So people lost their businesses, depression went up, probably unreported child abuse went up, because the way you find out about child abuse is when the kids go to school, they have marks, and the teachers then inform the authorities. That wasn't happening. Learning loss over the course of their lifetimes. But, you know, it tore the bandage off who he, referring to Donald Trump, really is. 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
0: 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I'm Larry Elder. 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
25: Given what you
26: had
25: know
26: I
25: now.
26: Had I taken his advice, the whole country would have been closed down, and much of the country was open because I didn't close it down. What I did do, though, is with Operation Warp Speed, is we got things done that nobody's ever seen in terms of all of the gear necessary, and we learned that the cupboards were bare. You know, when I took over, we had none of this. We didn't have the ventilators.
25: I know.
26: We didn't have anything. We ended up becoming the number one ventilator producer, and we were supplying ventilators to other countries by the time we got going, and we did a great job. No, but I was not a believer, because he said everybody has to wear a mask. Then he said don't wear a mask. You remember, it was a whole thing, wear them, don't wear them. I said, what are you doing? He started off saying don't wear them, then he said wear them, then he said don't wear them, and I lost a lot of respect for him during the period of time. Right. But I inherited him. He's been there since the 1980s. I mean, he was a guy that was there that I inherited. And with time, I didn't mind him. I didn't find him to be bad, you know, personally as a person. But I didn't agree with what he was saying, sure, or what he was doing. And when Biden came in, he inherited him, and he gave him a tremendously high position. And then he gave him a pardon.
0: Now, RFK Jr., the secretary of HHS, explained to Megyn Kelly why Fauci had a problem with treatments like ivermectin, number 45.
3: Tony Fauci's problem was this. There's a little known federal law that says you cannot give an emergency use authorization to a vaccine if there is any medication approved for any purpose that is shown effective against the target disease. So if Tony Fauci or anybody had admitted that hydroxychloroquine or ivermectin are effective against COVID, it would have been illegal for them to give the emergency use authorizations that to the vaccines, and they could never have gotten them approved. And it would have been, you know, a $200 billion enterprise that would have collapsed.
4: That is fascinating. I mean, I have been covering this very closely now for all of the 2 years. That's the first I've heard that. I mean, in your book. So he would not have gotten emergency use authorization for the vaccine if the medical community had been saying ivermectin works. It is an effective treatment for COVID.
3: Well, the medical community, a lot of it was saying that. I mean, there's 17,000 doctors who've signed a petition, and there are, you know, there are so many peer-reviewed publications now that consistently say that, but he had to aggressively crusade against it to kind of drown out those reports by saying it's a horse medication, it's, you know, people are taking it and it's dangerous and it's overdosing people. And, you know,
4: well, why did he keep saying it? Why did he keep saying it after he got his authorization?
3: Well, one, even if you have the emergency use authorization, the law appears to say you can't have it anymore if there's a functioning medication.
4: Mm.
3: So, you know, that may be why. Again, I try not to look.

older people, comorbidities, that's a different argument. But the vast majority of people that were pushed around by these mandates, they were told they couldn't go to school, told they couldn't go to work, told they couldn't go to church, told they needed to take the vaccine and the boosters, told you couldn't walk into a restaurant until you had. Science did not back this up at all. And I remember when Dr. Fauci was being asked about the social distancing. Was it 6 feet, 4 feet? I forget what it was. He said, just sort of appeared. Acknowledged there was no science behind it whatsoever. But you had businesses where they had little feet on the painted on the floor telling you to stand here and stand there so you wouldn't get infected or infect somebody else. You had President Biden saying, if you get the vaccine, you will not get COVID. You get the vaccine, you will not give COVID to somebody else. Both of that completely, totally wrong. They disparaged so-called herd immunity. They disparage accomplished doctors, some of whom signed the Great Barrington Declaration. This is before the vaccine. They said, look, there are people that have comorbidities who are older. They should be protected. But as for the rest of the population, they should be allowed to go to work. They should be allowed to go to school. And there are going to be all sorts of negative consequences in preventing them from doing so. Now, nobody has been able to put a price tag on all of this. When you hear that in places like Los Angeles, kids lost 2 years of in-school learning, that translates not just into earnings loss for 1 year, but earnings loss over a lifetime. What's the price of that? What's the price of depression? The husband of one of my campaign staffers was a high school football coach, coached inner-city kids, and he pleaded with the school to allow him to continue practicing because, after all, we're outdoors. They shut it down. He said, I am the only father figure for many of these kids. Many of these kids have no fathers in the home. I'm essentially their father. They shut it down. Two kids got into trouble with the law. And he's confident it would not have happened had he been allowed to continue to conduct practices. They were outdoors. And he was forbidden from doing so. By the way, he moved to Tennessee. He said, to hell with this. And now he's a football coach there. 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

0: America, we have a country to save. And now, here's Larry Elder.
1: Yes, Larry, he was just good. He didn't want Fauci to be criminally charged. He's too old. Well, he helped kill millions of people. We can let him go home, eat steak dinner, and laugh about it.
2: SAGE 888-971-7243 I am Larry Elder, Salem News Channel. RFK Jr. talked about how Fauci got vaccinated at a very public press conference. And then later on, he had a pulmonary infarction and didn't tell anybody about it. Was it a consequence of the vaccine? Number 44.
3: He was given a pardon, prospectively, from the last administration. We don't know if it was an auto pen pardon. It doesn't really matter for legality purposes. But Americans want to know, a lot of them, is there going to be any accountability for trillions of dollars lost, children's education destroyed, and public health reputation, public health industry reputation shattered?
4: Yeah, and millions of people injured. You know, he lied about masks, he lied about social distancing, he lied about the transmission, he lied about natural immunity, he lied about the capacity, as you just said, of the vaccine to prevent infection. He got vaccinated a very, very public press conference in January of 2020. And then 5 months later, he had, and this is the first time that we knew this from the diary, he had a pulmonary infarction, which is one of the adverse events that NIH, CDC, and FDA said are expected from the vaccine. He never told anybody. He got treated for it privately by the best doctors in America. At the same time, he was telling everybody that that was not an adverse event.
2: We're going to be talking about the exchange, you want to call it that, between Dr. Rand Paul and Dr. Fauci in a minute. But Julia Roberts, during this time, interviewed Dr. Fauci. Intrepid reporter. I'm sure she made Mike Wallace proud. Number 48.
5: Rad that we have maybe the coolest man on the planet right now. Wow, and there's the room. This is intense. Does anybody else have a...
6: Hello? Hi there.
5: Good morning.
6: Good morning.
5: Oh, this is such a thrill. How are you?
6: Pretty good, I guess. You know, it's a little bit like running on fumes for a couple of months, but...
5: I would imagine this is a thrill for me because you truly have emerged as a personal hero for me, and you've been this true north, I think, for a lot of people, and it's so deeply, deeply appreciated. So just to have this little corner of your time for us is such a joy. So thank you.
6: It's my pleasure to be with you, Ms. Roberts, and thank you for doing this. It's very important.
5: Golly, you're really like my personal hero right now.
2: Pass the barf bag. 888-971-SAGE. Do not leave town. Here you find the young and old, twisting the night away.
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10: Fox News. I'm Carmen Roberts. President Trump warned Iran today the U.S. would hit back hard after Tehran targeted American troops in the region. And now it's happening. Fox's Jackie Heinrich.
11: Trump's first words on it laden with expletives and the message that Iran is going to get a beating.
12: It's our turn. And we'll see if we get there with an agreement at some point, but we're going to hit them very hard.
10: U.S. crude surged 6.5% today to close in New York at $84.46 a barrel. Communities southwest of Green Bay began the lengthy recovery effort after an EF3 tornado tore through the area Monday.
13: Officials in Menasha are urging people to stay away from storm-damaged neighborhoods as crews work to restore power. Residents are racing to save what they can from homes ripped apart before more rain moves in.
10: Fox Weather's Katie Byrne. 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
14: 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Mostly clear skies tonight with sunny skies tomorrow. After an overnight low of 67, expect high of 95 tomorrow with a high of 99 on Friday. 74 degrees tonight for Cottonwood in the Verde Valley with a high on Thursday of 106 and 111 on Friday. Have a great Wednesday night. I'm Bill Monroe for the Talk of the Quad Cities, KQNA.
15: Arizona News Audio. Extreme, maybe record-breaking heat on tap tomorrow through the weekend. National Weather Service meteorologist Ted Widdock predicts Friday's high will match the record of 116 for that date.
16: The record high on Saturday is also 116. And then the record for Sunday is 114, and we're currently forecasting 116 on Sunday as well.
15: A 72-year-old man, reportedly an Oscar-winning animator for Disney, was rescued from the top of Mummy Mountain in Paradise Valley. Phoenix Fire Captain Todd Keller says the man, identified as Glenn Keane, got tired once he made it to the top.
17: He wasn't feeling well, and said he couldn't continue his descent, and then at that point, we took over.
15: Family members with him called 911. He refused to go to the hospital. Firefighters airlifted him to safety. An Arizona man, 31-year-old Troy Yazzie, accused of killing his 76-year-old roommate with a construction helmet in a fight over an electric bill. The Asylum restaurant at the Jerome Grand Hotel suddenly closed its doors after 25 years. It's not clear why. Connie Weber, Arizona News Audio.
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20: All right, people. We have what's called a, how do we describe this? A one-topic show tonight. And the topic is Anthony friggin' Fauci. Dr. Anthony Fauci. Now, here's the thing. All right, here's why it's very personal to me. My son was, 4 years old during COVID. My daughter was 6. My son was pre-kindergarten. And he was in a public facility, the YMCA of Wyckoff. And this kid never missed a day of school because it wasn't controlled by the state government. Unlike my daughter, who was in school kindergarten, first grade, and was home half the time, even during COVID 1 year later. And this poor kid, I put together all these photo albums and videos of my kids. I think it's important, right? I didn't have that growing up. I have a couple of photo albums, I guess, from my parents, but not like what I'm doing here, where we document everything that my daughter and son does as far as sports, as far as school, as far as family stuff, the whole thing. And I was going through it yesterday, and I look at 2020, 2021, and there she is, either in school in a mask for a year and a half, or she's at home doing her schoolwork on an iPad for maybe like an hour or two a day, otherwise was out of school. And we had to hire a tutor as far as getting her back up to speed in terms of where she should be. It's the most important thing in the world, your kid's education, and I'm willing to sacrifice any money that I make to make sure that she is on par and eventually goes to, I'm looking at Vanderbilt personally, right? The Ivy of the South. I think that would be really cool. Nashville. And oh, by the way, the football team's a lot better than it used to be. So I'm thinking to myself, completely SEC, right? Go down there, homecoming. Vanderbilt, Alabama, yeah, that's going to work. That's going to work for me, no question. But the point is that Dr. Anthony Fauci kept my daughter out of school for a good 2 years. And I am not happy about that to this day. 2026, July 29th, that's just the way it goes. And he has a diary out now, which he always had. And I'm reading these passages, and I really, really want to punch this person. I'm not the type of guy who, you know, walks up and hits 80-something-year-old people, but boy, I'm willing to make an exception here. Because what he did, knowingly, keeping my kids out of school, knowing the data, knowing the science, is a whole bowl of wrong times 10. Now, he testified today in front of Congress, and this a-hole 111 times declared the Fifth Amendment because the diary is out, and boy, it screwed him, and he knows he can't talk about the things he wrote about. Talking about loving himself. Oh, all the media attention. Oh, it's so awesome. The Washington Post, the New York Times, CNN. Oh, all the anchors there are writing me, praising me. Oh, what an absolute joke. All right, let's see. I have so many to go with here. Let's go with Josh Hawley, all right, who is a senator who goes off on Fauci, as he should. And Fauci doesn't say a thing because, again, he's pleading the fifth. But this is so worth playing. It's going to be the whole show, guys. All right, so stick around for this because it is worth it. This guy, Anthony Fauci, doctor, should be in jail. Josh Hawley torches him here in cut number four. Go.
2: Yeah, well, silence is admission. And here's the real thing. At the end of the day, it wasn't just about the money, really, was it? It was really about a power trip. I mean, through all of this, you want to be the most famous scientist in the world. You were so focused on getting every award and every drop of cash that you could, all because you wanted to be on TV. You wanted to be the sun god of science. You wanted to be the guy who was in charge of it all. You wanted to lambast Trump. You wanted to make sure that nobody else stole your spotlight. You wanted to be the guy.
20: Thank you.
2: You had time to sit for In Style magazine. Here's what you were doing with your time. You could sit for In Style magazine, but you can't answer questions for the American people. You could sit for In Style magazine, but you're here taking the fifth. You could sit for In Style magazine and get $1 million in cash awards.
20: Yep.
2: But now the cat's got your tongue. I bet he does.
20: Oh.
2: I tell you what, here's my conclusion from all of this. This was really all about you the whole time. Somewhere along the way, you lost your way.
20: Yep.
2: You may have been a good public servant at one time. I don't know. But I can tell you from reading your emails now, from looking at what you did, how you used your employees, somewhere along the line, it became all about you. You became a narcissist and a megalomaniac and a liar. And you've lied to the American people, and you've lied to this body. And you've disgraced your profession by doing it. You called yourself the most famous scientist in the world. You've done more to harm science than anybody in my lifetime. And I hope you'll go home and write that in your diary.
20: Good. Oh, that is beautiful. Thank you, Josh Hawley. Seriously. And Fauci the fifth, 111 times. I will not speak. Oh, the guy who loves a microphone suddenly can't speak. It gets better. Bernie Moreno, Senator, Ohio, also goes off on Fauci, and Fauci just has to take it because his lawyer, which we'll play in a second, told him, do not speak. You're screwed. You are so screwed. Don't incriminate yourself anymore. Here's Bernie Moreno, cut number five, go.
4: It was about 6 years ago today that I decided I'm going to give up my businesses, sell them all, run for office, run for the United States Senate. Here I am sitting in front of you 6 years later saying, who the do you think you were for doing
20: that?
4: It is a total disgrace what you did to this country. And if my Democrat colleagues are standing there defending you, I hope the voters of the United States of America watch the clips of every one of you doting on a guy who was more interested in being a celebrity than saving American people.
20: Correct.
4: I will make it my mission to make certain that every single one of those Democrats who did that will see that clip over and over and over again.
20: Yep.
4: Because there is no defense of what you did. You may have had a 50-plus year legacy of public service, but it ends in total and complete disgrace.
20: Thank you.
4: So let me ask you an opportunity to answer one question. Will you apologize? Just apologize.
20: Yes.
4: To the people who you harmed through your actions. Will you say, do you have the dignity to just say you're sorry?
20: Nope. He doesn't.
5: On the advice of counsel, I respectfully decline to answer based upon my rights under the Fifth Amendment to the Constitution.
20: You prick. Oh, man. Go to jail. Seriously, this person needs to be in jail. What he did to this country is utterly unbelievable. On advice of counsel, I plead the fifth 111 times. You a-hole. Oh my goodness. What you did to my kids, what you did to this country, you deserve to be behind
7: bars. That's it. Nothing else matters. Except that this guy needs to go behind bars. And oh, by the way, if you watch MS Now, MSNBC, they didn't broadcast any of this. Nothing. Because they're protecting Fauci. And CNN jumped in and out. They didn't do the whole thing either. Fox News, where I work, yeah, we played the whole thing live, as it should be. And instead, you have, obviously, the media protecting this a-hole because they were complicit with him. They completely and totally protected Fauci. You should see the videos that I saw today where, again, this guy was praised as a superhero by Dana Bash, CNN, Jake Tapper. Had this guy over for dinner at his house? At his house? In April of 2020. When, oh yeah, that's right. The country was locked down. You're not supposed to have dinner at people's houses. Except Jake Tapper did. And I could go on and on with all the people that said that this guy was a hero. Including me, by the way. I will admit, in April of 2020, I thought that Anthony Fauci was the right person for the job, given his resume, going all the way back to Reagan, in terms of handling infectious diseases. And then one thing really, really changed for me. Washington Nationals, New York Yankees in Washington. The first game played in baseball, empty stadium, mind you. July. I think it was around this, almost around this date. I'll have to look it up. Yankees at Nationals. And there are three people in the stands, and one of them is Anthony Fauci. Oh, and he's not wearing a mask. He's talking to the people that he went to the game with without a mask. And then when he was confronted with this, you know, obvious fact, because it's on video, he says, well, that was only for a second. I was taking a sip of water. No, it wasn't. Because you look at the video, and he is watching the game completely and totally without a mask throughout the entire game. And I said, oh, this is a phony. This guy telling all of us, my kids, they got to wear masks at all times. And then there he is, Nationals-Yankees game, not wearing a mask. I said, this guy is a phony. Forever, my mission will be to expose him. And then sure enough, today comes in front of Congress, and he 111 times declares the fifth because he is so screwed. Okay. Well, before we go to break, let's go to Rand Paul, who has been at the forefront of calling out Fauci. And the media says, oh, Rand Paul, this guy going after poor Dr. Anthony Fauci. He's the problem. No. Actually, he's not. And now Fauci, according to Rand Paul, Senator of Kentucky, will be held in contempt of Congress in cut number one. Go.
8: But he was subpoenaed here to testify, refused to answer any questions, even after being directed by the chair and being advised of the law requiring him to do so. He has cited a privilege that is unsupported because of his blanket pardon and because he waived the privilege by testifying at the start. I'm going to give you one more opportunity to comply with the law, limited to the period of your pardon at any point between January 1st, 2014 and January 19th, 2025. Did you destroy any federal record or tell anyone else to?
7: Here it comes.
5: Under the advice of counsel, I respectfully decline to answer based upon my rights under the Fifth Amendment to the Constitution.
8: Given that you have a unlimited presidential pardon, what is your specific objection that you are making?
7: Yeah, thank you.
5: On the advice of counsel, I respectfully decline to answer based upon my rights under the Fifth Amendment to the Constitution.
8: My question was limited to the period of your pardon only. I find your objection unsupported and direct you to answer the question.
5: On the advice of counsel, I respectfully decline to answer based upon my rights under the Fifth Amendment to the Constitution.
8: Yeah. Because you refuse to answer, citing a privilege that is unsupported because of your pardon, and after being denied to do so, this committee has scheduled a vote next week on a resolution certifying your contempt.
7: Good. Contempt of Congress.
20: and Joe friggin' Biden, well, not him, whoever ran the auto pen, gave Fauci a blanket pardon on all of this. And that's why he could say what he is saying. What an absolute joke. Anyway, this is Joe Concha. This is the Joe Concha Show. Back with so much more Anthony Fauci Hour. We're not talking about anything else in just a moment.
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1: Welcome back, everybody. All right, I did promise that we're going to do a full hour of Anthony Fauci, but just to mix things up a little bit, here is LeBron James, who again, going to the Sixers, ring chasing. All right, you have a team that is stacked to win the East, at least, even though Boston, I think, will have a say in that. Obviously, Jalen Brunson will have a say in that with the Knicks, the defending champions. I have no skin in this game, but LeBron really, really seems obsessed with Michael Jordan, because he is saying that the gameplay in the 80s and the 90s, which is obviously a clear shot at Jordan, was easier than it is now, which is kind of funny, because at last check, I was alive during the 80s and the 90s. I'm pretty sure that defense was played during that time, especially in the 90s, especially with the Knicks. But here we go. Cut number 8. Play it.
2: I want people to understand, and our fans to understand, that playing 82 games in the 80s and 90s is not the same as playing 82 games in the 2020s.
1: F you.
2: It's just not. The way we play, the level of pace, the level of the speed that we're playing
1: at. The lack of defense?
2: It's a different game now. It's a totally different game.
1: I mean, what the hell are you talking about? Michael Jordan won NBA as far as like defensive all team. What am I trying to say here? He was on the all defensive team 9 times. 9 times, to quote Ferris Bueller. And now here you have LeBron James saying, you know what, back in the 80s and 90s, they didn't play at the pace we did. Yeah, what? Where you could walk to the rim and dunk at any given moment over and over again? And now here you have LeBron chasing rings like he did with the Heat, like he did with the Lakers, and now he will with the Sixers. And he's talking about Michael Jordan. You know who he's talking about here. Like, 80s and 90s means Michael Jordan. I'm better. He's worse. Oh, please. It's not even close, my friend. 6 times Michael went to the finals. 6 times he won and never went to a game 7. You've been to the final 10 times and lost 6 times. And the 4 championships you won, I'll give you the Cleveland one. But overall, with the Lakers, that fake championship in 2020 when no one was in an arena, I'm sorry, I can't count it. You've won 3 times. You've lost 6 times. So stop chasing this ghost. Michael is the greatest ever. LeBron James, maybe top 10. Maybe. This is Joe Concha. This is the Joe Concha Show. Back with so much more in just a moment.
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3: It's not every day an Oscar winner and Emmy winner stop by the Worldwide News Network Artist Lounge. Octavia Spencer and Hedda Waddingham were here to talk about their #1 series on Amazon Prime, Ride or Die.
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9: Fox News, I'm Carmen Roberts. President Trump warned Iran today the U.S. would hit back hard after Tehran targeted American troops in the region. And now it's happening. Fox's Jackie Heinrich.
10: Trump's first words on it, laden with expletives and the message that Iran is going to get a beating.
11: It's our turn. And we'll see if we get there with an agreement at some point, but we're going to hit them very hard.
9: U.S. crude surged 6.5% today to close in New York at $84.46 a barrel. Communities southwest of Green Bay began the lengthy recovery effort after an EF3 tornado tore through the area Monday.
12: Officials in Menasha are urging people to stay away from storm-damaged neighborhoods as crews work to restore power. Residents are racing to save what they can from homes ripped apart before more rain moves in.
9: Fox Weather's Katie Burr. 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
4: 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Mostly clear skies tonight with sunny skies tomorrow. After an overnight low of 67, expect high of 95 tomorrow with a high of 99 on Friday. 74 degrees tonight for Cottonwood and the Verde Valley with a high on Thursday of 106 and 111 on Friday. Have a great Wednesday night. I'm Bill Monroe for the talk of the Quad Cities. 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
13: Arizona News Audio. Extreme, maybe record-breaking heat on tap tomorrow through the weekend. National Weather Service meteorologist Ted Widdock predicts Friday's high will match the record of 116 for that date.
14: The record high on Saturday is also 116, and then the record for Sunday is 114, and we're currently forecasting 116 on Sunday as well.
13: A 72-year-old man, reportedly an Oscar-winning animator for Disney, was rescued from the top of Mummy Mountain in Paradise Valley. Phoenix Fire Captain Todd Keller says the man, identified as Glenn Keane, got tired once he made it to the top.
15: He wasn't feeling well, and said he couldn't continue his descent, and then at that point, we took over.
13: Family members with him called 911. He refused to go to the hospital. Firefighters airlifted him to safety. An Arizona man, 31-year-old Troy Yazzie, accused of killing his 76-year-old roommate with a construction helmet in a fight over an electric bill. The Asylum restaurant at the Jerome Grand Hotel suddenly closed its doors after 25 years. It's not clear why. Connie Weber, Arizona News Audio.
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1: Welcome back, everybody. So the F. Fauci hour continues. Here we have Rand Paul. Again, I don't agree with Rand Paul on some things, other things in terms of he has been on Anthony Fauci from day one, and they have had many, many battles in Congress in terms of these hearings, and then the stupid media every time takes Fauci's side. Well, they can't anymore because Fauci, as we talked about, 111 times pleaded the fifth today because he is so screwed as far as this diary is concerned. Talking about dinners with Jake Tapper, talking about Dana Bash sending him these really snarky texts saying, oh boy, you're a superhero. Thank you, Anthony Fauci. I could go on and on. George Stephanopoulos, same thing. Everybody in the media has been exposed. Therefore, this is barely being covered on CNN. MS Now didn't carry any of this testimony in front of Congress today because, boy, they're all complicit as well. Andrea Mitchell, Joe Scarborough, Ari Melber, Jen Psaki. I'll go down the line. Rachel Maddow. Yeah, you all glazed this guy. And now he is so screwed. And he's going to be held in contempt of Congress. All right. He has a blanket pardon from the Obama administration, which is Joe Biden, but that may not cover him here completely. All right, let's see. Rand Paul. So Anthony Fauci had a lawyer next to him that tried to testify on his behalf, despite the fact that his own client was pleading the fifth over and over again. No, it doesn't work that way. Let's play this clip. Cut number three, go.
18: The attorneys are not recognized. In fact, the attorney was told not to sit at the table, and he's not obeying that recommendation. There's a row behind you, sir. That's where you were told to sit, and you're not. And now you're disrupting the proceedings. And so, look, this is the way Anthony Fauci wants to be remembered, for a lawyer not listening to the rules. That's the way you want to be remembered, and that's what you're going to do. You are not recognized, sir. Security, please remove him from the room.
1: Thank you. Good. Get him out. And there you go. All right. Cut number two. Let's continue to pound on Fauci. Rand Paul telling the Fauci lawyer that he is not welcome at this proceeding before he threw him out. Cut number two. Go.
18: You're not recognized. You're not recognized. If you are unruly, you will be removed from the proceeding. You are not recognized. And you are not recognized, sir. Sir, you are not recognized. You are not recognized. Security, we'll hold off. But you will respect these proceedings. You were told not to sit at the table. You insist on sitting at the table. And we told you you would not be recognized. You are not invited here for testimony, sir. You are being disruptive. Would you behave this way in a courtroom? No, because the judge would put you in jail. I can't do that today, but I can have you escorted from the premises. So I would say, sir, sit quietly and don't say another word.
1: Wow. Rand Paul. My new hero. Good job. And eventually he was escorted out. Okay, so there's basically two people on the Democratic side of the aisle that make common sense. It's Bill Maher on HBO, and it's John Fetterman, Senator, Pennsylvania. Here he is, Fetterman, because he's not invited on CNN or MS Now anymore, basically. All right? Oh boy, he was a hero when he won that Senate seat in 2022. And now, well, Fetterman says bad things about Democrats, so he's not invited on those networks anymore. But he was on Fox, and here he is calling out Fauci, calls out the origin of COVID. Again, why can't we have more Democrats like this? I don't get it. The Democratic Socialists of America love Anthony Fauci, certainly. Government control, government everything, trust everything the government does, whether it's running a grocery store or whether it's, I don't know, handling a pandemic. No, you really can't. And that's why government is as trusted as gas station sushi at this point. Here is John Fetterman going off on Fauci, and good for the senator of Pennsylvania. Cut number six, go.
21: And that it's not about much more your regrets, but I have one. And that is early on that there was the theory that the virus could have emerged from the lab. And early on that became like a right wing kinds of theory. And I thought it seemed to make sense. Now there was a really advanced lab that was close by, and then you have this unknown virus out. So, but that became a very partisan thing. And now it seems now it's more and more emerging theory that would have come from the lab. Now, you know, I think that the next time our nation's facing something like this, we are not become, you know, as I might have been, blinded by the partisan idea that.
1: Thank you. And again, I'm sorry, that's not Fetterman on Fox. That was Fetterman directly to Fauci during these Senate hearings today. He later was on Fox basically saying the same thing. And I mean, the guy has to completely and totally be in jail. Like, there is no other solution here. What he did to this country is unfriggin' believable. Joe Biden, same thing, right? He went on CNN. Remember this, it was a town hall. And he says, if you don't get vaccinated, you are killing people. And if you do get vaccinated, then therefore you will never, ever get the virus. What BS, all right? Because at last check, I got vaccinated. My wife's an ER doctor. So I got in pretty early as far as getting vaccinated because I, you know, obviously trusted what was happening. And the minute I got the vaccine, like 3 weeks later, I had COVID. I'm like, wait a minute. I was told this is supposed to prevent me getting COVID. And here's the funny part. So it's my first book, and it was about Joe Biden's presidency, actually. This is 2021. And the book is called, let's see, Come On, Man, The Truth About Joe Biden's Horrible, Terrible, No Good, Very Bad Presidency. Right? Bestseller. Yay, New York Times. Yay. All good stuff. You know what I got from COVID? I didn't get sick per se. I wasn't like on a deathbed. I got laryngitis. That's what it affected me. So then I'm supposed to go on this whole, you know, book tour where you do a whole bunch of interviews and everything else like that. And sure enough, I can't speak. I have COVID and I have laryngitis as a result. Who gets laryngitis? I do. So that was kind of funny. And then I got COVID, I think, three times after that. My wife has like these tests at home. So whenever I felt like, boy, I don't really feel all that well. Sure enough, she tested me for COVID and I had it. But it was like a flu. It wasn't anything like, in other words, if COVID never existed, I would just assume I have a flu. And that's what I had. All right. So after getting the vaccine, I got COVID. That's kind of funny. And Joe Biden told me that, well, if you get the vaccine, you'll never get sick. Well, I kind of did. I'm not saying if I didn't get the vaccine that I wouldn't get COVID anyway. I probably would have, but it didn't matter, right? For 99.9% of the country, including children, my kids, 4 and 6 years old at the time, if you get COVID, it ain't going to kill you. And we were told that it might. And Anthony Fauci led that whole effort, as did Jerry Nadler. Yes, New York. Thank you, Jerry. Here he is in cut number 7 saying, you know, this is a flashback here. Two-year-olds really should wear masks because it could, you know, save lives or something. Cut number 7, go.
2: It protects against transmission of the disease to the next person. And the healthcare worker certainly ought to be required to be vaccinated. And when we have a pandemic like the COVID-19 pandemic that we had, two-year-olds should have been required to wear masks. It would be child abuse for parents not to do that because there was no vaccination available for two-year-olds. And the only way to protect them...
1: I mean, this guy, yeah, a two-year-old should wear a mask to be protected from COVID. Oh my goodness gracious. When you're that young, you can't be killed by this thing. You can't get sick basically by it. And this guy over and over again, Jerry Nadler, is talking about how two-year-olds should have worn masks during this pandemic. The bottom line is that when you look at the overall damage that COVID did, as far as this economy, as far as all the money. Now remember, we talk about fraud, right? In Minnesota, in California, in Ohio. That was all COVID money. Billions of dollars sent to these states to battle COVID. Chicago, their school system alone, billions of dollars to make sure that the schools are safe from COVID. Well, the problem is that money was taken and used for nefarious reasons for people to profit, including Somalis in Minnesota, in California, in Ohio, in Chicago. Overall, what an absolute joke. The worst, you can make the argument, this was the darkest time in this country's history. COVID. That year and a half, 2 years, where things were shut down, people lost their lives. And I'm not talking about, you know, life itself. I'm talking about their businesses, their restaurants. I remember I was driving by, my daughter had a soccer game recently, and it was out in West Jersey. And we went by this one place that used to be what we call the indoor playground, right? I forget the name of the business, and I'm sorry for the people that lost their business. But we drove right by it. I go, remember when you were like, you know, 5 years old and we took you to this place? This is the indoor playground. And she loved it. Like the greatest thing in the world. COVID shut that place down. Obviously, it's an indoor playground. It's 2020. You can't have kids playing with each other. Oh, maybe you could actually, because they weren't dying from this particular disease. And this poor business, which I don't think it made a lot of money, quite frankly. I met the owner, and the owner, you know, in talking to him, I'm like, boy, you know, you guys probably could charge more for this. I remember having this conversation, and the owner's just like, well, I'm not really in it for the money. I'm in it because young kids need a place to go when it's raining out. I'm like, wow, that's really nice of you. That's great. You know, and I don't know what he did before that. Maybe, you know, he came from money. Maybe he made a lot of money in his prior life. But then this business shut down, unfortunately, because of COVID and because the business was told to shut down. And I just found that to be like a whole bowl of wrong in terms of what we're seeing as far as COVID and what we saw from Anthony friggin' Fauci, who shut down the government and now today, over and over again, 111 times, pleads the fifth because he doesn't have the balls to own up to what he wrote in his own diary about his own narcissism, about bragging about shutting down schools. And now, I guess, he's not going to talk about that because he has a pardon from Joe Biden. Anyway, this is Joe Concha. This is the Joe Concha Show. We'll wrap this puppy up in just a moment.
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1: Boulder City, Las Vegas, Nevada. 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
8: Welcome back, everybody. All right, I said that this whole hour would be completely and totally dunking on Anthony Fauci, who, as we have said, if you have not been listening, should go to jail. It's that simple. For what he did to this country, he testified today in front of Congress. Oh, no, actually, he didn't testify. 111 times he pleaded the fifth. Oh, you know what? Let's play this one more time, shall we, Mr. Kevin? Let's see. I loved Bernie Moreno, the senator of Ohio, going off on Fauci with an F-bomb. Cut number 5. Let's play the gang.
9: It was about 6 years ago today that I decided I'm going to give up my businesses, sell them all, run for office, run for the United States Senate. Here I am sitting in front of you 6 years later saying, who the f*** do you think you were for doing that?
8: Thank you. Perfect.
9: It is a total disgrace what you did to this country. And yep. If my Democrat colleagues are standing there defending you, I hope the voters of the United States of America watch the clips of every one of you doting on a guy who was more interested in being a celebrity than saving American people. I will make it my mission to make certain that every single one of those Democrats who did that will see that clip over and over and over again. Because there is no defense of what you did. You may have had a 50-plus year legacy of public service, but it ends in total and complete disgrace. So let me ask you an opportunity to answer one question. Will you apologize, just apologize, to the people who you harmed through your actions? Will you say, do you have the dignity to just say you're sorry?
8: Yep.

0: Oh, man. Run for president, Bernie Moreno. That's just perfect. And Fauci just had to sit there and take it, right? Like a Mike Tyson jab to the nose over and over again, whether it be Rand Paul, whether it be Josh Hawley, whether it be Bernie Moreno, and Democrats still defended this moron, this horrible person who did what he did to this country. All right, I'm going to pivot here real quick before we wrap this puppy up. Here is my colleague, Jesse Waters, going off on, yep, your mayor, Zohra Mamdani, probably a big fan of Fauci as well. As far as Mamdani putting out this letter doxing rich people, because, you know, Brian Thompson wasn't gunned down or anything. Five blocks from where I work at Fox News, shot in the back by Luigi Mangione. So, yeah, let's put out all these rich people's addresses where you can find them, like he did with Ken Griffin, like he obviously now is doing with all these other rich people. And Jesse goes off on this and cut number nine, go.
1: If you own property in his town, he knows exactly where you live. The city just posted a searchable list of every homeowner on the hook for his new tax. Names, addresses, 30,000 of them. A socialist mayor handing out a Rolodex of the rich in a city that just watched a CEO get gunned down on the sidewalk.
0: Thank you.
1: Sounds like a hit list. You got a problem with it? Go protest. It's what the city's there for anyway.
2: I think one of the bedrocks of our city is protest. It is something that has been a part of what makes our city so special, that New Yorkers can express themselves, whether they are in support or in opposition, no matter on whatever topic.
1: Protest? The city runs on capitalism and cocktails.
0: That's true. Capitalism and cocktails. That's basically what New York runs on. And by the way, all right, so I was at, let's see, Del Frisco's, which is right next to Fox, about 6 or 7 months ago. Went there with some old friends from my beach house at the Jersey Shore. And my wife gets a glass of wine. $17 for a glass of wine? Sauvignon Blanc? $17? My God. I mean, that's... I don't know how people are single in this city. If you go to... I understand Del Frisco's is different than other, like, your average dive, but I would think even the average dive probably is like $10 for one drink. I don't know how you survive that way. I just don't. I was in Hoboken way back in the day, and they would have, like, Tuesday nights, and you could get, like, $2 for, like, a pitcher of beer kind of thing. Those days are long gone, but I'm happily married and happily sober, so it's all good. Anyway, this is Joe Concha. Thank you so much for tuning in tonight. We're back tomorrow night at 9 p.m. Eastern Time on WABC and on stations around the country, around the world. Until then, I got two words for you. Bye-bye.

0: Hey, everyone. 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
4: Fox News, I'm Ted Linder. The U.S. military conducting new airstrikes in Iran today. President Trump saying earlier in the day the Pentagon was going to hit that nation hard.
5: The president's first words on it this morning were laden with expletives and ended with the message that Iran is going to get a beating.
6: We're going to be hitting them very hard.
4: The strikes following Iran firing a barrage of missiles at American forces in the Middle East this week. Federal Reserve voting to leave interest rates steady at around 3.6% for the fifth time in a row today. Federal Reserve Chairman Kevin Warsh explains while inflation is still high, the economy is still strong.
7: The economy is showing impressive resilience. Even with recent shocks, the trends are positive and reveal solid growth.
4: Senator Lindsey Graham laid to rest today in South Carolina. Friends and family remembering him as someone who never stopped working for the state he loved. Graham died suddenly on July 11th at the age of 71. 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
8: 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Mostly clear skies tonight with sunny skies tomorrow. After an overnight low of 67, expect high of 95 tomorrow with a high of 99 on Friday. 74 degrees tonight for Cottonwood in the Verde Valley with a high on Thursday of 106 and 111 on Friday. Have a great Wednesday night. I'm Bill Monroe for the talk of the Quad Cities. 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
22: He's pleading the fifth. Anthony Fauci is refusing to answer any questions by the Senate committee, who right now has him in front of them on Capitol Hill. Holy moly. Somebody just texted me as I walked into the studio. Well, I guess we should have seen this coming from a mile away. This guy is a bad, bad dude. Dr. Anthony Fauci is refusing to answer any questions whatsoever being posed to him by Rand Paul, Ron Johnson, and the others on the Senate committee. I'm sure the Democrats are licking their lips and smiling. I'm sure Fauci believes, and he looks terrified, incidentally, with Laura Ingraham over his shoulder in the background, which is quite the look. Laura, I guess, decided to get close to the action, and she can cover it tonight on Fox News, but you can see her expressions. And I wonder if she knows she's on national television at the Fauci hearing, because she is, like I said, right over his left shoulder, sort of smiling and nodding and carrying on. But Fauci is pleading the fifth. So, look, it's his constitutional right. I guess it's like refusing to take a breathalyzer test or answer any questions that a police officer asks you. You can say, I want my lawyer. If you do that, and of course you know I'm talking about the infamous Tony Romo OWI arrest. He was arrested for operating while intoxicated. He refused to take a breathalyzer. In fact, he refused to get out of the car initially, which blows my mind. Golly! I don't know how hard it is to comply with what a police officer tells you to do. I will never get it, ever, ever, ever. Now, in his case, if he was intoxicated, maybe that's why he didn't want to get out of the car. They said he failed the field sobriety test. I'm forgetting where that was. Was that in, where was he arrested? Anybody remember? He wasn't in Dallas. He was visiting family somewhere. Maybe the Midwest, I think. Was he? I don't know. Somebody can probably text me and tell me where Tony Romo got his arrest this week. The Milwaukee, that's right, Milwaukee, Wisconsin. And of course, the tapes have been released showing the arrest, showing his refusal to get out of the car. Initially, he wanted to call his lawyer. Doggone it. If a police officer tells you to get out of the car, get out of the car. You can't tell a police officer no. It's never going to go well for you. I don't care who you are. You can be a $180 million a year sports analyst for CBS and a football play-by-play color commentator, or you can be a janitor. The police officer tells you to get out of the car, get out of the car. I don't get why that's so hard. Unless you've got something to hide, unless you are trying to cover something up, unless you have done something wrong. But that's a topic for another day. Fauci invoking the Fifth. Wow. So, look, we were going to give you all kinds of extensive coverage. I suppose they could just keep him there all day long. He's saying it over and over and over again. We'll give you an example of it in a moment, but pretty boring. I'd rather talk to you. I'd rather get your feedback. I'd rather present the kind of stuff that we want to talk about. I don't think you want to hear the show all day of Fauci just saying, under the rights of whatever he's under the Constitution, I respectfully will exercise my right to not answer the question under the Fifth Amendment. Just says it over, and he's got it written down, and he looks terrified. What a terrible look for him. He has become, I think it's fair to say, one of the most hated men in America. Now, the lunatic left probably still loves him, and they're probably excited that he's looking guilty as sin by pleading the fifth all day. But once again, Dr. Anthony Fauci is being exposed for who and what he is. We're going to take you to Washington, D.C. here in just a moment. 800-655-MIKE's our number if you want to join us. We want to welcome you in. We got a lot of breaking news. We got to talk about what Mamdani did in exposing the addresses of thousands and thousands of New Yorkers. We're going to talk about the Tony Romo arrest eventually. And yes, we're going to talk about Dr. Anthony Fauci invoking the Fifth Amendment after his diary entries were released to the world. That guy doesn't want to go to jail, does he? 800-655-MIKE, welcome in. 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
1: Oh, boy. Well, this committee is not playing around. You wait till you see and hear what just happened moments ago. And I promise our team is getting it for you, queued up, and we're going to play it all for you. One of Fauci's attorneys injected himself into Fauci's testimony, and they called security, and they hauled his butt out of the room. They had him removed. His attorney removed from the Senate hearing, saying, "You are not recognized. You are not part of this. You're gone." And the room actually clapped. I'm sure Laura Ingraham over Fauci's shoulder was leading the crowd. This is like the the Christians and the Lions. This is like something right out of the Roman Colosseum. Oh my gosh, this is wild. 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When prompted, say the keyword Mike Gallagher. Now's a great time to choose Pure Talk. Simply dial #250. When prompted, say Mike Gallagher and make the switch, like I did, to Pure Talk. All right, let's take you to Senator Rand Paul during his opening remarks a little bit earlier today, telling Dr. Fauci, look, you could do all you could to try to hide it, but it didn't work.
2: You could not hide that your agency had funded the Wuhan research or your long history of defending gain-of-function research. The only alternative left was to argue that COVID-19 did not originate in the Wuhan lab. You were not a detached observer. You had an institutional interest in the public believing that federally funded research had nothing to do with the pandemic. It was a conflict of interest from the very beginning. The authors of the proximal origin of SARS-CoV-2 privately had serious doubts about a natural origin. Within days, though, they flipped, and they all wrote in proximal origin that the virus was almost certainly not a laboratory construct. That paper was then used by the government and the media and you to discredit Americans who were asking the same questions that you and the authors were asking yourselves privately. You even cited proximal origin from the White House podium. You held it out as evidence that the virus could not have been engineered, but you didn't disclose your role in the discussions that preceded the writing of the paper. You did not disclose the author's original concerns. You did not reveal that you had been part of the paper, that you had read and offered editorial comments on the paper before it was published, before you began using it as evidence that it couldn't have originated in the lab. You did not disclose that you had immediately investigated yourself whether NIAID funding might be connected to the research. You did not tell the American people the full story. Duly released private messages indicate that the doubts with the authors and others didn't disappear after the publication. So while this was being waved at the White House to show that it couldn't come from the lab, the authors were still privately continuing to assign a meaningful probability to a laboratory origin.
1: That's Senator Rand Paul with his scathing remarks during his opening statement. But again, if you're just joining us, look, not going to be a lot there. today other than some theater, and we'll take you to the moment that one of Fauci's attorneys was escorted out of the hearing by security for injecting himself into the testimony. But look, Fauci's refusing to answer. He's not going to answer any question. Every single question he's been asked so far, he has invoked the Fifth Amendment. So this is just going to be kind of an exercise in futility if you expected Fauci to give any kind of insights. This guy has now, isn't it fair to say he went from this hero-like figure to one of the most disgraced, hated figures in America today? He completely torched his entire legacy. He completely destroyed his credibility, his reputation. He may not go to jail, but I don't know about you, but sitting here watching him, and we'll give you an example of it here in just a moment, of refusing to answer any questions with a terrified look on his expression, it feels to me like a sort of poetic justice. It's unsatisfying, but why would you sit there and not explain yourself to the American people? Well, he doesn't have to, because he got a preemptive pardon from Biden. Biden preemptively pardoned him. And the only thing they could have nailed him on is when he was going to wind up inevitably lying today during this Senate testimony. And if he doesn't answer any question, he can't lie. Wow. Here's the moment, moments ago, when one of Fauci's lawyers tried to give him some cover, and Rand Paul and the committee wasn't having any of it. Check this out.
2: The chairman has denied your assertion of privilege and directed you to answer, but you nonetheless refuse and stand on privilege despite the existence of the pardon. The committee will have to consider after this hearing what appropriate action should be taken against you for the failure to testify after being directed to do so. It's against the law to obstruct an investigation of Congress. There will be repercussions to your refusal to testify today. Senator Peters. You're not recognized. You're not recognized. If you are unruly, you will be removed from the proceeding. You are not recognized, and you are not recognized, sir. Sir, you are not recognized. You are not recognized. Security. We'll hold off. But you will respect these proceedings. You were told not to sit at the table. You insist on sitting at the table. And we told you you would not be recognized. You are not invited here for testimony, sir. You are being disruptive. Would you behave this way in a courtroom? No, because the judge would put you in jail. I can't do that today, but I can have you escorted from the premises. So I would say, sir, sit quietly and don't say another word. I said, sit quietly. You are not recognized. Another word and you're gone.
3: So, Mr. Chairman, I'd like to hear what the attorney has to say.
2: He is not recognized by the committee or the chair. If he speaks again, he will be removed from the room. This testimony is from Anthony Fauci. This is not a game with his lawyers. He can advise. His lawyers can give him advice. He's got a half dozen here. They're all allowed to talk to him.
3: Yes.
2: All right?
3: Yeah.
2: But the attorneys are not recognized. In fact, the attorney was told not to sit at the table, and he's not obeying that recommendation. There's a row behind you, sir. That's where you were told to sit, and you're not. And now you're disrupting the proceedings. And so, look, this is the way Anthony Fauci wants to be remembered, for a lawyer not listening to the rules. That's the way you want to be remembered, and that's what you're going to do. You are not recognized, sir. Security, please remove him from the room.
1: Wow. And there comes the police. That comes. There comes the cop escorting him out of the room. Holy cow. 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All right. There he got the drama. 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
5: Fox News, I'm Ted Linder. The U.S. military conducting new airstrikes in Iran today. President Trump saying earlier in the day the Pentagon was going to hit that nation hard.
6: The president's first words on it this morning were laden with expletives and ended with the message that Iran is going to get a beating.
7: We're going to be hitting them very hard.
5: The strikes following Iran firing a barrage of missiles at American forces in the Middle East this week. Federal Reserve voting to leave interest rates steady at around 3.6% for the fifth time in a row today. Federal Reserve Chairman Kevin Warsh explains while inflation is still high, the economy is still strong.
8: The economy is showing impressive resilience. Even with recent shocks, the trends are positive and reveal solid growth.
5: Senator Lindsey Graham laid to rest today in South Carolina. Friends and family remembering him as someone who never stopped working for the state he loved. Graham died suddenly on July 11th at the age of 71. 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
9: 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Mostly clear skies tonight with sunny skies tomorrow. After an overnight low of 67, expect high of 95 tomorrow with a high of 99 on Friday. 74 degrees tonight for Cottonwood in the Verde Valley with a high on Thursday of 106 and 111 on Friday. Have a great Wednesday night. I'm Bill Monroe for the talk of the Quad Cities. 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
13: Arizona News Audio. Arizona Department of Public Safety troopers cited more than a dozen people filming a deadly crash scene on I-10 near Benson Sunday. The department's Bart Graves says a young man lost control of his box truck and overturned. He was deceased on scene. Graves says it's not only sad for the man's family, it interferes with the DPS investigation into the collision, slows down traffic, and...
14: Plus, people openly violate the hands-free law because they basically think troopers are so busy investigating the crash that they won't cite them. Well, that's changing. We will cite them.
13: Graves says 17 drivers were cited, including one who was filming the crash and vaping at the same time. Citations for distracted drivers incur fines of $75 to $100, depending on the jurisdiction. In May, DPS handed out 67 citations to people who passed by a fatal crash scene on I-10 near Tucson. Pima County Sheriff Chris Nanos won't say publicly that Nancy Guthrie's presumed dead. Interviewed by 17-year-old podcaster Wyatt Sharp, Nanos says publicly speculating about the missing 84-year-old's fate serves no purpose, and he criticized FBI Director Kash Patel's public comments about the investigation, which Nanos claims were inaccurate.
15: He certainly doesn't owe me an explanation or a question or anything. He's the director of the FBI. But when the information is put out there that's not accurate, I think it helps. It hurts the case.
13: Nano says he has no indication that the Guthrie family is frustrated with law enforcement's handling of the investigation. Better Health is among the first hospital systems in the country offering advanced robotic surgery for general surgical patients and those with breast cancer. Dr. Jennifer Preston is one of the two surgeons in Arizona trained to operate using this method.
16: For a procedure like a gallbladder, that means that I'm not enlarging one of my four incisions to get the gallbladder out. I'm putting my camera, all of my instruments through a single incision and able to pull the gallbladder out through that.
13: Well, the single incision is slightly larger. The robotic procedure leaves patients with minimal scarring and faster healing. Connie Weber, Arizona News Audio.
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1: So some fireworks on Capitol Hill. Anthony Fauci is invoking the Fifth Amendment after his diary release. Oh, my gosh. And the way he laid it out in the beginning, the way it, part of his opening statement about how it pains me. It's painful for me. It hurts me. It hurts my soul to have to sit up here and refuse to answer a single question about the role I played in the worldwide lockdown because of a virus that was the equivalent of a bad flu. Now, I'm also very cautious about saying that because I know that there were moments in New York, for example, they did have bodies lining the hallway. We had a lot of people who died. And if you had a loved one who died of COVID, and I'm sure we have people in this audience who did, I have to absolutely repeat my sympathies, my condolences. But this virus, which upended the world, was met with a reaction that was truly astounding. And sadly, people like President Trump listened to Fauci, and why wouldn't they? The guy had a track record of being the nation's infectious disease specialist. But what a pathetic display. They've caught this guy dead to rights. The release of his diary. And somebody in California just sent a text. Well, I believe Fauci has a valid reason to invoke the Fifth, because this is nothing but a show with no new revelations and nothing to prosecute. California, are you not paying attention? Have you not read the diary entries where he knew that they were lying about the mortality rate? Where they knew they were lying about the origins? He knew this wasn't a natural transmission from a bat to a pangolin to a person. This guy is a stone-cold criminal. That's why he's invoking the Fifth, California. Give me a break. Where do you hear this? I'll play this for you in just a moment, but I've got some news to relate to you. I got a big old thank you to share with you. I've got to tell you how gratified I am that you bless me every single day. And I'm going to pray a prayer of thanksgiving. We had a goal in July for our Food for the Poor campaign of $46,000. And going into this week, we were way behind. We were at about 50% of the goal. I think we were somewhere in the low 20s. And Food for the Poor, as you know, is a Christian ministry that provides food and clean drinking water and wells and shelter and houses to the poorest of the poor all over the world. They create schools and kindergartens. It's a truly incredible organization that I consider it such a privilege and an honor and a blessing to represent over the years. And I came into this week thinking, well, we're not going to do it. This is our final week of the campaign. The goal was $46,000. Like I said, we started the week in the low 20s. We are right now at over $63,000 raised for the neediest, poorest, hungriest of the hungry. We've got a big boost from a beautiful woman named Gail, who I've yet to connect with. I tried her yesterday. I called her. I was in meetings all day and all kinds of stuff going on. I got some exciting things going on in my life. I sold the condo. How about that? So for those of you praying, looks like it's going to get done. Thank you. I didn't even have to bury St. Joseph upside down in a flower pot in my high-rise condo. And I'm making a move. It's a little bittersweet. I love that place so much. I'm going to miss it. I'm not going to sound, maybe I will sound cocky, but I'll tell you, to me, it was one of the most perfect places I've ever lived in. But as part of my plan to get my act together and wipe out debt and get ready for the years that to come, I needed to downsize. And so downsize I did. I've got some great buyers. They're wonderful. They're very diligent. Boy, they're thorough. I'm going to make sure that slightly loose door handle gets tightened today. But that's okay. I'm willing to look. They're great folks, and I hope they love it as much as I do. So I got a lot going on in my personal life. Definitely moving. A move is hard. I'm going to try something I've never tried before. Quick note, and enough about me. Let's talk about me. I'm hiring a mover's concierge. I don't want to do anything. And I think I found a company that does that. They come in, they pack, they get the whole place ready to move, they bring in the movers, they do it all, they from soup to nuts, and they unpack and put, and then they organize everything in your new home so that I could ostensibly go to Tahiti for a couple of days, have them move me, come back, and I'm in the new home with everything ready to go. Now, I don't know if it's going to go that way, because in my lifetime, I've probably moved, I don't know, a dozen times, maybe more. It's always a visit to Hades. It is always a journey through hell. I hate it. It's awful. It's stressful. It's tiring. It's every... I'm going to see that. I'm going to meet with the lady tomorrow and see if they can do what I want them. I think they can. And you know, it's a little pricey, but it's not like tens of thousands of dollars. I mean, I think I can pull it off. So anyway, that's the update on me. This is the update on Food for the Poor. $63,000 of a $46,000 goal. If you still want to bless these kids, we've got 3 days left in the campaign. MikeOnline.com. I mean, I don't want to wear out our welcome, but you may want to just add to the fun and the excitement of soaring past our goal the way the Mike Gallagher Show audience always does. That's the thing. You always step up. You always come through. You always over-deliver. And so thank you from the bottom of my heart. And again, in a prayerful way, let me share with you the prayer that I have pledged to recite to you. I composed this a week or so ago, and because prayer works, prayer matters, and sometimes I think it's important to include prayer in our daily life. Heavenly Father, we come before you with humble hearts, asking for your mercy and your peace in this uncertain hour. We lift up the leaders of our nation and leaders around the world. Grant them wisdom beyond their own understanding, the courage to do what's right, and discernment that may prevent needless suffering. Guide every decision with justice, restraint, and a desire for peace. Thank you, Lord, for turning so many hearts over to the Food for the Poor campaign and blessing the Mike Gallagher Show campaign with such incredible results. Thank you, Lord. We pray for the brave men and women of our military and for our police officers, firefighters, paramedics, and all first responders, including the brave men and women of ICE. Surround them with your protection, strengthen them for the difficult days, comfort their families, and bring them safely home. We ask you to watch over our country, unite us in purpose, calm our fears, and remind us that our ultimate hope is found in you and you alone. May your peace rule in our hearts, may your truth guide our nation, and may your hand of protection rest upon the United States of America. In the name of Jesus, we pray. Amen. The prayer, incidentally, was what motivated Gail to donate $25,000. And she dedicated her donation to Jesus and his sacrifices. Wow. Here's Fauci in his condescending manner during his opening remarks explaining why he's going to painfully have to invoke the Fifth Amendment.
2: Pains me to do so. Because of the respect I have for the legislative branch of government and my decades-long record of cooperating with Congress, under the advice of my attorneys, I will invoke my right under the Fifth Amendment of the Constitution to refrain from answering your questions. Thank you.
1: Oh, yeah, you got such respect. Uh-huh. American people sitting here waiting for you to try to explain yourself after your diaries were revealed by Senator Rand Paul. You were caught dead to rights, buddy. And the only reason you're invoking the Fifth is that anything you say today would have gotten your ass, pardon me, landed in jail. Unbelievable. Unbelievable. Can you say, hey, ass is in the Bible. That's a biblical expression. We're a prayerful show. I can say ass or donkey. Get your donkey thrown in jail. Larry's in Florida. Hey, Larry, welcome aboard. How are you?
3: Hey, I'm good. Thanks for taking my call.
1: You bet. You bet. What's up?
3: My question is, I thought Fauci was pardoned by the auto pen.
1: He was given a preemptive pardon. That's correct.
3: So why is he refusing to testify if he got a pardon?
1: Because
3: he can't be prosecuted for any of it?
1: Yes, he could. A false statement under oath would count as a fresh federal offense that prosecutors could pursue. So he was preemptively pardoned for anything that they could have gone back and gotten him for, but not for anything, any crime that he committed or any lie that he committed going forward. The pardon.
3: I just didn't know what the update on that was.
1: Right.
3: Okay, well,
1: a lot
3: thank
1: of people.
3: Very much. You've helped
1: you
3: me.
1: You bet, Larry. Happy to help you out. A lot of people were confused about this. The pardon shielded Fauci from any offense, any crime he committed between January 1st, 2014, and the date the pardon was issued. But anything going forward, so the truth is, anything he said going forward or anything he did, he could have wound up in the hooscow. Dave's in Pittsburgh, Pennsylvania. Dave, welcome back. How are you,
4: cool.
1: sir?
4: Thank you.
1: Hi. Hello, Dave.
4: Hi.
1: All right, Dave, I guess, is busy. 800-655-MIKE. We'll get right back to it. We'll take you back to Capitol Hill. Again, not a lot to show you or play for you because he's not answering any questions. But there was some drama. The removal of the attorney. The showdown between Rand Paul and Fauci. Not quite as satisfying as people had hoped. And I wonder if you agree with me that Fauci is gone into the depths of hatred by the American people. He's become one of the most despised, disgraced public figure in American history. Do you think that's a fair characterization or not? Tell me what you think. 800-655-MIKE. 800-655-6453.
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2: Boy, we're going to have a lot to talk about on the Gulf of America cruise in a few months. November, to be exact, November 14th through the 21st. Boy, am I excited to host you along with Scott Jennings and Larry O'Connor and Kurt Schlichter, Jennifer Horn. Hundreds of you have signed up already, and you're going to be joining us on the Gulf of America, sailing through the blue Caribbean waters and walking the white sandy beaches and exploring Ocho Rios in Jamaica, the Bahamas. We're going to set sail out of Fort Lauderdale on the Eurodam. Beautiful cruise ship. Got a few weeks left before we have to cut it off. Have you been thinking about it? You've been on the come on, don't put it off any longer. 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Here's a text from New York City. After hearing Fauci's smug pronouncement, I am reminded that this nasty, gnarly gnome is a little man in more than stature. The bad guy. And the look on his face, the expression, he's getting some cover from these sycophant Democrats like Dick Stolen Valor Blumenthal, telling everybody what a hero he is. A hero. A hero. And speaking of smug, where do you hear his... Listen to this. Listen to Fauci as part of his opening remarks explaining why he will be refusing to answer any questions during this hearing. This is lifted... This is from the opening remarks. Check out the condescending, smug, smarmy, sleazy attitude of this disgraced Anthony Fauci.
3: However, given Senator Paul's obvious obsession with calling for my prosecution, his repeated slanderous comments about me, and recently his publicly releasing my unredacted personal diary aimed at embarrassing and intimidating me, the only conclusion I can reach is that the sole reason he is calling me before this committee is to get me to say something, anything, that could vindicate his repeated public pledges that I end up, in his words, quote, behind bars, unquote. Any reasonable person who has followed his unhinged obsession with me would readily come to the same conclusion. Therefore, although it pains me to do so, because of the respect I have for the legislative branch of government and my decades-long record of cooperating with Congress, under the advice of my attorneys, I will invoke my right under the Fifth Amendment of the Constitution to refrain from answering your questions. Thank you.
2: Now, you've got to see this clip. I'm mindful that we have an audience comprised of viewers to Salem News Channel and listeners on the radio on hundreds of affiliates all over the country, including audio streaming platforms. You got to see him shaking the paper. He's sitting there. You got to see the paper shaking. The guy is terrified. I mean, this is what a disgraced scoundrel looks like. And he's holding a piece of paper. You would have thought he'd have the wherewithal to kind of keep the paper

0: display because he's kind of holding it up in front of his up over the micro, you know, almost right even with the microphone, and you can see as he's talking the paper. We're going to put that together. If you text the keyword Fauci, F-A-O-C-I, to the text line, we'll send you back that clip that you just heard and saw. Because him shaking in that, somebody just reposted a meme of like one of the characters from that funny TV series 30 Rock, like crazily trying to drink water while shaking like a leaf. That's what Fauci looks like. It's a bad day for Anthony Fauci, and it's a bad day for America because it's unsatisfying because this scoundrel is refusing to answer any questions. We check back in. He's still pleading the fifth over and over again. There are also other things breaking today, including the reaction to Zohran Mamdani's extraordinary evil effort to put wealthy New Yorkers in harm's way by identifying their addresses, known as doxing, and still more reaction to the Tony Romo OWI arrest, operating while intoxicated. Got a busy Breaking News Wednesday, and we're just getting started. 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Take less than 10 minutes and read the Declaration of Independence. 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The Declaration tells us that all men are created equal, our rights come from our Creator, and government derives its just powers from the consent of the governed. These truths aren't just museum pieces. They're the foundation of American liberty. 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Then talk about what those words ask of us today. 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
6: Fox News. News. I'm Chris DeMeo. Dr. Anthony Fauci appearing before a Senate committee where he refused to answer any questions about COVID and its origins. Florida Governor Ron DeSantis says the state has launched an investigation into Fauci.
7: I would love to see something happen there. The reality is a federal official has a lot of defenses to go if they're dragged into state court. And in fact, he could probably remove it to federal court.
6: DeSantis on Fox's Jesse Waters primetime, Democrats calling the hearing politically motivated. The Senate approving a bill to impose sanctions on Russia and Iran.
8: They have had a murderous regime for 47 years that has enacted terror on Americans and our allies abroad. That must come to an end.
6: Senator Katie Britt on special report. 23 people confirmed dead from an earthquake in southwestern Japan. 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
9: 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Mostly clear skies tonight with sunny skies tomorrow. After an overnight low of 67, expect high of 95 tomorrow with a high of 99 on Friday. 74 degrees tonight for Cottonwood in the Verde Valley with a high on Thursday of 106 and 111 on Friday. Have a great Wednesday night. 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
21: By transfer ceremony at the Air Force Base in Delaware, really something, really powerful. The four coffins coming off, and the president, the secretary of war, I think the vice president was there. Just, it's tough, and you look at it firsthand, and it's wild. This is real. And I wonder what it's like for those men, you know, who ordered this. You know, it's a very unusual perspective, obviously. Never been in that situation, never will be, really, but what is that like? Now, I know the families, you know, I can say this, have been treated with great care and just overwhelming compassion, and their every need, I am confident, is being met during this difficult time. And, you know, you look back, what that Joe Biden did, how could he go? How could he show up with a bunch of Gold Star mothers and fathers after the Abbey Gate fiasco, those 13 Marines, soldiers, sailor, wiped out, totally unnecessary, shouldn't have happened. And he goes, this is supposed to be what he's good at, right? He is the consoler-in-chief, right? At times I thought that Joe Biden wanted to be a funeral director, you know, something kind of, I happen to know a great funeral director, but there's something almost like he had a death fetish, Joe, talking about all the death that happened to him. And anyway, he opens his mouth and he turned all these Gold Star moms and dads off. Just unbelievable when you think about it. Listen to this. This is when we were getting out of Afghanistan and we lost 13, and he met with their families. Cut one, if you don't mind, cut one.
22: He just talked about his son and said how much he knows or he understands how do we feel, because he lost his kid and he didn't feel. He didn't know how we feel because he was there with his son when he passed. We didn't have that privilege. We receive our kids in a casket. So I just feel so disrespectful by that man because it was all about him.
23: The disrespect that we were shown with him checking his watch, not even looking at us, it was just total disrespect.
24: Someone screamed at President Biden, burn in hell.
23: That was my daughter. Yes, and she meant it.
25: The administration didn't seem to know our story. They didn't seem to know Nicole's name, our names. People from the military certainly knew our story, Nicole's name, our names, and that was expressed to us in a way that felt very genuine and loving.
21: So I heard some people say, well, you know, I mean, what do they want? You know, I mean, they're in the military, bad things happen, you know. Well, you have to remember that Joe Biden rushed and botched that withdrawal so he could be out by 9/11. That was his big thing. He thought that there would be political points for him somehow if they got out before September 11th, whatever. We also know from documents and elsewhere that he had been briefed on how bad the Afghan security forces were, that they would fold and run, and that they stunk. And he told the president of Afghanistan that he has to lie and say that's not the case. He said it out loud, said it right to the guy. We cannot say this. There's a transcript of it. No matter what the truth is, you got to say that these guys can do the job when he knew they couldn't. The military was raising all kinds of concerns. Everybody had concerns. Joe Biden had one. I want to be the guy who gets the troops out by 9/11. He was obsessed with it. And he thought he had, you know, like a little bit of cover because, well, he's a Gold Star father himself. Now, he actually is not. He's not, because every time he went around saying that his son died in Iraq, he was lying. And he said it. It's unbelievable. This is stolen valor, everybody. Cut two.
0: That's when my son died.
2: I say this as a father of a man who won the Bronze Star, the Conspicuous Service Medal, and lost his life in Iraq.
0: My son, who spent a year in Iraq and died, was a patriot.
21: He didn't die in Iraq. That's the whole thing. That's the whole thing. He didn't die. He didn't die in Iraq. He died in Bethesda, Maryland, at a hospital. How about that one? And then, remember, we were told what a decent man this is. Remember, who was that comedian from Saturday Night Live? The guy who's the head writer, Colin Jost. And he said, "Mr. President, I know you're a good man. My uncle said so, and my dad really admires you." What kind of decent man looks to human beings and says something like this? You know, you're the president of the United States. I assume you're going to talk to people. I assume that that's what's going to happen. Right? I don't think it's anything to brag about. Cut three.
0: I know more world leaders than any one of you ever met in your whole goddamn life.
21: Huh. Yeah, you've got that. The contempt he had for the little people. You know what I keep hearing? Joe Biden would go shopping in Delaware, in Wilmington, elsewhere. Wouldn't pay. Wouldn't pay for anything. Just go in and take stuff. Jill, notorious for this. Taking things because they're important. You know, Joe Biden became a senator in 1972. And back then in 1972, senators, that was a license to steal, right? You were going to be a rich man no matter what, right? And his whole life, he'd been operating by 1972 standards. All right, let's forget him for a moment. Let's forget him. Something important happened this week. A little bit of a clue. And we talked to Blaine Holt. One of the smartest guys on the Iraq war situation. I'm sorry, the Iran war situation. Everything about it, he knows. And there's a little clue here about what's going to happen next. Listen carefully. This is General Raisin Kane, Chairman of the Joint Chiefs of Staff, getting questioned by Jack Reed, Senator from Rhode Island. Happens to be a typical Democrat crazy person, but he is a Vietnam veteran. Listen carefully, if you don't mind. Cut five.
3: General Kane, these airstrikes have not yet deterred and defeated the Iranians. Do you think airstrikes alone will do that?
4: Sir, I think academically, as you look across the totality of history, air power's got limits, and we always have to be mindful of those.
21: Air power has limits, and we always have to be mindful of those. So that's a little bit of a signal. As we know from history, there is a little thing in history says that you can't win with an air war. You can't win just with an air war. You got to send in the troops at some point, but those troops could very well be Iranian, all right? Iranian boots on the ground. That could happen. And remember, this has been something that the fake news, no one has bothered to really consider this, even though President Trump has said it out loud. That the Iranian people have an opportunity to do something about that government, right? There's a reason why we're not bombing, you know, that place to kingdom come. We want the people to have a life when this is all over. There are good people in Iran. I'm not talking about the mullahs and the IRGC and the crazy people. We're talking about the millions and millions and millions of good people. And we're doing some stuff to help them behind the scenes that we don't know about, although we do know it's happening. President Trump, February 28th, the first day of the war, cut six.
5: When we are finished, take over your government. It will be yours to take. This will be probably your only chance for generations. For many years, you have asked for America's help, but you never got it. No president was willing to do what I am willing to do tonight. Now you have a president who is giving you what you want. So let's see how you respond.
21: Let's see how you respond. And people are saying, well, what about it already? What about it already? Well, it takes time. We got to get them weapons. We've got to get them positioned. We got to soften up the regime. We've done that. Wouldn't this be amazing if the Iranians rise up and take care of this? It'd be the first time it's ever really happened, like, pretty much organically, right? You know, we've tried to bring this about before. The Iraqis didn't really want Saddam Hussein gone. That was something that we couldn't really get our head around. And in the end, we didn't even want him gone. We probably never should have gotten rid of Saddam Hussein. As much of a creep as he was, he kind of kept to himself. He minded his own business. He talked a big game, but what do we care? What do we care? So you got rid of him. You destroyed the neighborhood. You destroyed the country. Yeah, but we got rid of Saddam Hussein. Bad guy. Well, there are a lot of bad people in the world. You know, sometimes we have these ceasefires, right? Ceasefires that go on for a while. Well, the ceasefires are a mechanism for us to do a bunch of things. Get more bombs, take a break, and allow things to happen in Iran, like those people to get their ducks in line in a row to throw over the government. And one of the ways we did that was with this MOU stuff. Memorandum of Understanding. Memorandum of Understanding. Very few people understand the MOU. Cut 7.
5: When we are finished...
6: In Iran, the art of the deal has turned into the art of disaster. Trump's so-called understanding is the culmination and representation of his ruinous strategy in Iran since day one.
7: I reread the Memorandum of Understanding before I was going to come on. It almost reads like a capitulation to Iran. The goals that we had, and they changed by week, were not met.
8: This feels to me like a high school AP foreign policy student is running the United States foreign policy.
21: That's Dan Goldman, by the way, who lost his own primary for re-election. Democrat Dan Goldman from Brooklyn lost by like 50 points. You really think President Trump has come all this way, right? Has learned all these things about negotiating. I mean, really getting things from people, your adversaries, things that you want, and winning all every step of the way. Well, there's something going on here. That MOU was a delay tactic, all right? The boots on the ground. Hey, can we say something about boots on the ground? I don't understand why. Boots on the ground, boots on the ground. I told you I never even heard that phrase, boots on the ground, until recently. I was in the military for a long time. I never heard anybody talk about boots on the ground. You know, we would put our boots on and we would walk around on the ground, I guess, but we never had this boots on the ground situation. Boots on the ground, boots on the ground. You can't have any boots on the ground. Well, where the hell else are we going to put our feet? Cut 4.
10: The Pentagon is currently weighing whether or not to send ground troops, boots on the ground, for a takeover of Karg Island.
11: That means boots on the ground. A full invasion, a full plan is sea, air, land, and everything in between.
23: It means that there might need to be some boots on the ground in some capacity, but although Trump is saying that that's not the case, at least in this moment.
12: This idea about boots on the ground. Lots of administration officials said, no, there's no reason to talk about that. The president said he doesn't have yips about boots on the ground.
21: Well, he shouldn't have any yips, whatever they are. We don't have any boots on the ground. The only boots on the ground, unlike every president we've had for the past 80 years, the president has not ordered any significant deployment of boots on the ground. Venezuela, we were there for 20 minutes. That doesn't count, all right? Every single president, boots on the ground, except this one in term 2. Now, it may happen, but I think those boots are going to be the sneakers and shoes of the Iranian people, not boots. Be right back.
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19: 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He finally decides to settle in Princeton, New Jersey at the new Advanced Institute. Had he decided to emigrate to another country other than the United States, who knows how the war and the race against Nazi Germany to build the bomb would have turned out.
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1: 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How are we doing? I want to tell you again, I can't believe that they suspended these two cops for what appears, I think, to any common sense person, a justified shooting. Now, sometimes in certain jurisdictions, the cop automatically has to come off of duty just for a little while because, hey, when you kill somebody, it's a big deal. Even if it's justified, it's a big deal, and I understand you have to look into it. But the guy's got a knife. You can basically see the knife. One of the cops has already been stabbed, and it's only three shots from one cop. Listen to this one more time. Can you hear the shots? Cut 14. One, two, three. Three shots. The people who took this video were about 50 yards away. Yikes. Okay, that's good. That's good. That's good. That's good. 50 yards away. If they were a little closer, like what happened in another part of the country, in Connecticut, a guy is getting wailed on by his own son. His own son, an adult son with a baseball bat. The guy is dying. In fact, he's being killed. And in this situation, the people can see the whole thing, and they start urging the cop to open fire. You don't hear that every day. You don't hear that every day. But sometimes you do. Shoot him. The last time I heard that was, remember the chimpanzee who attacked the woman in the house? And they called 911, bring guns, bring guns. Shoot him, shoot him. Here we go. It's kind of tough. Cut 15. Cut 15.
2: Shoot him! Oh, he's missing. He's missing. What the fuck?
1: Oh, wasn't missing. He was shooting, but the guy kept hitting. The guy kept hitting. Somebody asked me, why is it that firefighters are so popular and cops are not as popular? Firefighters, you know, they put out the fire. What's not to like, right? Cops sometimes have to kill people. Cops show up and tell you that somebody close to you is dead. You see cops sometimes where there's bad news. So it's always been kind of it's more challenging. It's more challenging, I think, the job is. Yeah, a little bit more challenging. And they have to interact with the community in a way that isn't always the sweetest. They're heroes, though, just like the firefighters. They're heroes. And to see this Mamdani character just strip away their authority and pretend that everything is normal. Pretend that everything is normal. It's not. Crime has never been worse in New York City. Never been worse. I have never seen this kind of disrespect, this kind of filth, especially in Times Square. Times Square, you're coming to New York from somewhere else. Stay clear of the center of the city. Used to be the most, you know, just, well, for a while in the 70s, it was terrible, you know, porno theaters and that kind of thing. Then it got cleaned up, and for about 25 years, everything was great. Until a 34-year-old punk who never had a job showed up. Zoran with an H for some reason.

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5: News. I'm Chris DeMeo. Dr. Anthony Fauci appearing before a Senate committee where he refused to answer any questions about COVID and its origins. Florida Governor Ron DeSantis says the state has launched an investigation into Fauci.
6: I would love to see something happen there. The reality is a federal official has a lot of defenses to go if they're dragged into state court. And in fact, he could probably remove it to federal court.
5: DeSantis on Fox's Jesse Waters Primetime, Democrats calling the hearing politically motivated. The Senate approving a bill to impose sanctions on Russia and Iran.
7: They have had a murderous regime for 47 years that has enacted terror on Americans and our allies abroad. That must come to an end.
5: Senator Katie Britt on special report. 23 people confirmed dead from an earthquake in southwestern Japan. 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
8: Thanks for making the talk of the Quad Cities. 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Mostly clear skies tonight with sunny skies tomorrow. After an overnight low of 67, expect high of 95 tomorrow with a high of 99 on Friday. 74 degrees tonight for Cottonwood and the Verde Valley with a high on Thursday of 106 and 111 on Friday. Have a great Wednesday night. I'm Bill Monroe for the talk of the Quad Cities. 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
8: 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That's your KQ&A Night Beat. I'm Bill Monroe.
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0: Don't get lost. You'll get lost.
12: Hey, okay.
0: Lost, you'll get lost.
13: What are you going to leave there?
0: The watch. See, I found it in the penguin game.
13: You found it where?
0: In the penguin game.
13: What is it again?
0: A penguin game.
13: And what did you find there?
0: A pebble.
13: Oh, a nice pebble?
0: Yeah.
13: Why did you like that pebble so much?
0: Because I found it.
13: Is it a nice pebble?
0: Yes.
13: What color is the pebble?
14: You don't want freckles on your nose.
0: Gray.
15: It's a gray little rock she found. We're dropping the children off at their little special day camp. That was Madeline. She's 4. Now, she's got that baby tone of voice, but she always speaks in complete sentences. Subject, verb, agreement. She's actually quite articulate, quite eloquent. And she found a rock, and there was some controversy about should she bring the rock into day camp, and she was going to leave it in her cup in the back of the car where she has her little car seat. Anyway, the pebble. Can you imagine? I remember being fascinated by a pebble. However, my pebbles back in the day had to have like googly eyes glued to them, right? It wasn't just you couldn't just have a pebble on its own. 800-848-9222, 800-848-9222. Oil prices surge. All right, we kind of knew that was going to happen. We knew that's going to happen. They go up, they go down. They go up, they go down. Gas prices are still $1.50 less than their all-time high under Joe Biden in the summer of 2020. How about that one? I'm sorry, 2022, which was the run-up to the midterm elections. I know people are getting very pessimistic and nervous about the midterms, in part because I'm always seeing a constant deluge of fake news headlines about how freaked out Republicans are about the war, about Trump, about, you know, oh my God, he never should have made that speech about the election. Everything's going to hell. Just look at what the Democrats are offering, right? They're offering socialism. And those who aren't offering socialism are afraid to condemn those who are. They're afraid to condemn anti-Semitism, all right? They believe all this woke crap. They believe in the drag time story hour for children. They believe in the gender reassignment. They are wetting their pants about a war that is not even 5 months old, okay? That is under control. These are the same people, the same party that really just sat there and watched Iraq and sat there and watched Afghanistan. How's it going, General? Oh, the war is going very well at this point. We see a continued assumption of responsibility by the Afghan and Iraqi security forces, and we project that within the next 3 to 4 quarterly time lengths, we will have no, you guys suck. You guys suck, and you are lying every step of the way. And Democrats just sat there, Republicans too, in part because it was a debacle in that Republicans and Democrats voted for that stuff. They voted for that stuff. Now, granted, we had to go into Afghanistan. No problem with going into Afghanistan, but we should have done it more decisively. We should have done it more with more lethality. More lethality, as Pete Hegseth might say. I am going to do a video about him and that stupid flyby that the Blue Angels did, and he thinks it's cool. He thinks it's cool. So you go ahead and say, nah, don't give him, don't suspend him, don't do anything that a squadron commander is supposed to do. I'm the Secretary of Defense. I'm going to get involved. I'm going to get involved. What else do we have here? A little bit more on the Saudi situation, the nuclear deal. Look, I don't know what to tell you. Saudis are strange people. They're very rich. They're generally supportive of us and our efforts in the Middle East. They're very, they're somewhat fanatical, but somewhat materialistic at the same time. Now, President Trump said today that a nuclear agreement already signed with Saudi Arabia was subject to the kingdom joining the Abraham Accords, which would establish diplomatic relations with Israel. Time says the new requirement could create a major roadblock because Saudi officials have long insisted they would not recognize Israel without a pathway toward a Palestinian state. The deal has faced intense criticism over the possibility that the Saudis could enrich their own nuclear material, but the president asserted that the deal would not allow it. I think what's really going on here is our friend Brett Eagleson. He said it. He said he wanted the information about those dudes who may have facilitated the attack on our country on September 11, 2001. The Saudis knew about it. There was a Saudi intelligence officer conducting surveillance missions before September 11th, actually in 1999, taking video of our capital, casing the joint, saying weird, sinister stuff like, this is where the evil ones meet, and this is where the evil ones will die. Ula Umadayo, who's still alive and lives in Saudi Arabia, the 9/11 families want this guy brought to justice, or at least bring him in for questioning. All right? I think that's reasonable. Hey, one other thing, because this is getting some pickup. When Mamdani and others talk about genocide, the genocide against Palestinians in Gaza, genocide, they love saying it, right? I don't know if they know what that word means. That is like the systemic and organized killing of a group based on their being part of that group. You're Jew, we're going to kill you, right? That's happened in the Holocaust. We saw it. We've seen the footage. You've seen walking skeletons, for crying out loud. You've seen stacks of corpses. You've seen the gas chambers. You've seen the film when the Allied forces liberated those concentration camps. We know what genocide looks like. I know that what's happening in Gaza, a place where I've been, by the way. I've actually been to Gaza. Had one hell of an experience. It's something I don't want to talk about right now. It was not good. But I see these pictures from Gaza, and I've been watching ever since. Now, you say, well, you're just seeing pictures. Yeah, well, that's kind of important. That's a huge chunk of the evidence. Show me where the genocide is. They can't. That's why they keep making it up, and they keep lying. And now they're so addicted to the lies, especially the dominant media. They don't even realize it when the pictures they're showing don't match what they're saying. This is remarkable. It's ABC fake news, the same people who brings you David Muir at night, Plastic Man, and Lindsay Davis on the weekends, the It Girl. They're anchoring this show, and they throw to a reporter who's over there in Gaza, and they profile what I'll say is a beautiful, adorable little three-year-old girl. She looks happy. She looks healthy. Granted, she probably needs a bath, but, you know, kids love getting dirty. What was that thing? Bubble bath, Mr. Bubble, makes getting clean almost as much fun as getting dirty. She looks like she's having fun. She's being a little kid. Except when her parents apparently make her go on very peculiar errands at the age of 3. Listen to this, okay? Picture the most adorable little kid walking around with a great big gigantic pot, okay? Cut 13.
14: Armed with a pot the size of her head, 3-year-old Wad Kasim walks a now familiar route along the melee of makeshift tents where she's been living for the past 2 years to get food for her family. Wad, standing tall with her pot, waits among the chaos of the crowd while other members of her family go to other sites to increase their chances of getting food. Growing impatient by each minute, she stares into the pot, the reflection of the sun briefly blinding her eyes. This scene still common in Gaza, even 9 months after the US brokered a ceasefire. Wad's family, among the 1.6 million people in Gaza who rely on food handouts like these, according to the UN. On this day, no member of the family was able to
15: stop for a second. They got a three-year-old kid in the middle of about a couple of dozen other people, adults, okay? I don't know why they have a three-year-old kid there, but she's three with a pot, okay? Now listen to what happens.
14: Ward becomes lost in the crowd despite her efforts. Our producer intervenes on the ground, and a worker, out of compassion, gave food to Ward. She successfully secured a meal for her family, bringing back home a pot full of stew to her relatives. 12 of them live here in this tent. And though life can be grueling, the family is still grateful to share a meal in each other's company.
15: All right, stop. Beautiful little girl. She's three. She's the smallest one in the family. She comes with this big pot of food that is, it's bigger than her. And she goes in, she puts the pot down before her mother, who is healthy and about 45 years old, her sister, who looks like she's about 15, another sister looks like she's, 12, right? They sent the littlest kid, the three-year-old, to get the food. Now, why would they do that? Why would they do that? For a photo op. For a photo op to make the situation look somehow pathetic, which it is kind of pathetic. Can you imagine? I have a three-year-old, sending her to the store, sending her out to... she's four. You couldn't send her anywhere to get anything. Send her down the hall to get her teddy bear at best. Send her down to the middle of Gaza City with a pot. Go get some food for your family, big sister, mom, dad, and the rest. And then they, these other people, I used to really like them. I used to really like UNICEF. I had that little orange box. It was very cute, the orange box. And we'd shop that way. We'd trick or treat that way. It was fun. I liked it. I like raising money for the kids with the UNICEF orange box. Give me that UNICEF guy, Carlos, if you would. Right around there. You got it? Hit it, please.
16: We've been going around the market for a bit now and asking about the prices and how people are coping with the situation. As you could see, some items are in the market. The ceasefire had given a glimpse of hope of access to aid and commercial goods. But unfortunately, we're still far from what is needed. The problem is the prices. The prices are really high for anyone to get food for their families.
15: All right, stop. Grocery prices are high here too, pal. And what's happening behind him are well-fed people walking around. Life looks pretty normal there. It doesn't match with what they're showing us. Let's see here. 800-848-9222. Yes, Clifford, how are you?
17: Very good, sir. So I've been in Iraq 2003-04, 2009-10, and there's a lot of reasons why we went in. The military had a secondary reason that never is broadcast. It has to do with every single war we've ever fought, we opened a second front. And that's one of the main reasons why the military wanted to be there. It was messed up by Bremer, by the way, who had the declassification policy. The Iraqi people revolted against the leader and actually were in the street tearing down their statues of Saddam. They didn't want Saddam. And they were on our side until we did the debasification policy. That was Bremer who did that.
15: Well, a couple of real quick things. First of all, 2, 3, 4, you say 9 and 10. That's a long time over there. No, I would have to disagree with you. I mean, Paul Bremer was a disaster, and so was debasification. But it was really unclear about the Saddam Hussein loyalty. They tore down that statue. You know who tore down that statue? That was a PSYOP. You ever see that? You ever look at that footage? That was a PSYOP. That was engineered ahead of time. You understand that? That was fake.
17: I'll have to disagree with you there.
15: I know. I've looked at this. I've studied it. We have information operations. Those people, that was not genuine. That was engineered by us. It's clever. I'm not, faulting us for it. But we did not factor that in. He's a son of a bitch, but he's our son of a bitch. There was a lot of that in Iraq. He wasn't despised as we wanted him to be. What was the other front? I don't understand the other front.
17: I can bring to bear, but that was well.
15: No, I. What is the other front you're talking about, and why were you there so much?
17: Two times, like bookends, 2003-04, 2009-10. And the second front is Afghanistan. what we did is I set up a, in essence, you bring the people to play in your battlefield instead of the other way around.
15: Oh, this crap. I heard this before. We can fight them. We'll fight them over there instead of fighting them here. That stuff. Is that what you're saying?
17: You fight Al-Qaeda.
15: Yeah.
17: You want them to fight.
15: No, I don't subscribe to that. I also don't subscribe to lying to the American people. All right. And they were still conducting terror operations all over the world. It was a great big fiasco, totally unnecessary, and we created a hell of a lot of enemies. And take a look at that Firdo Square thing. You know, if they were that fed up with Saddam Hussein, we would not have had that insurgency that we had to deal with for so long. De-bathification definitely was a part of it. And Paul Bremer was a disgrace. Never should have had that job. You ever meet him, by the way?
17: Yes.
15: Weird little guy, right? Weird little guy.
17: Yeah, it seemed like he wanted to have the security force to protect him from us.
15: Yeah, he enjoyed being like a viceroy. He enjoyed the perks of power. Finally, were you in the military? Were you a contractor? What?
17: I was everything over there.
15: Okay. All right, you are everything. All right. Listen, I got to go, Cliff. Stay in touch. We'll be right back.
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4: 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And never bet against the United States. It's the best country in the world. I'm Suzanne Miller.
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5: Arizona News Audio. Arizona Department of Public Safety troopers cited more than a dozen people filming a deadly crash scene on I-10 near Benson Sunday. The department's Bart Graves says a young man lost control of his box truck and overturned. He was deceased on scene. Graves says it's not only sad for the man's family, it interferes with the DPS investigation into the collision, slows down traffic, and...
6: Plus, people openly violate the hands-free law. Because they basically think troopers are so busy investigating the crash that they won't cite them. Well, that's changing. We will cite them.
5: Graves says 17 drivers were cited, including one who was filming the crash and vaping at the same time. Citations for distracted drivers incur fines of $75 to $100, depending on the jurisdiction. In May, DPS handed out 67 citations to people who passed by a fatal crash scene on I-10 near Tucson. Pima County Sheriff Chris Nanos won't say publicly that Nancy Guthrie's presumed dead. Interviewed by 17-year-old podcaster Wyatt Sharp, Nanos says publicly speculating about the missing 84-year-old's fate serves no purpose, and he criticized FBI Director Kash Patel's public comments about the investigation, which Nanos claims were inaccurate.
7: He certainly doesn't owe me an explanation or a question or anything. He's the director of the FBI. But when the information is put out there that's not accurate, I think it helps. It hurts the case.
5: Nano says he has no indication that the Guthrie family is frustrated with law enforcement's handling of the investigation. Better Health is among the first hospital systems in the country offering advanced robotic surgery for general surgical patients and those with breast cancer. Dr. Jennifer Preston is one of the two surgeons in Arizona trained to operate using this method.
8: For a procedure like a gallbladder, that means that I'm not enlarging one of my 4 incisions to get the gallbladder out. I'm putting my camera, all of my instruments, through a single incision and able to pull the gallbladder out through that.
5: Well, the single incision is slightly larger. The robotic procedure leaves patients with minimal scarring and faster healing. Connie Weber, Arizona News Audio.
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10: Over by social media, I see these one-man drones, like a drone that you can fly. Have you seen these things? At first, I thought it was AI. I'm told it's not AI. You sit in a little cockpit. It kind of looks like, what is this thing? What does it look like? It's, well, it looks like a drone with a little seat in the middle and a little windshield. And I see people flying it around their backyards. No one's really going particularly high or fast. They're just kind of taking off and turning around and going around the backyard. I guess they're still testing. But boy, oh boy, oh boy, do I want one of these things. The thing about the drone, if we get and fly them as people, flying them is going to be a hell of a lot simpler than a helicopter. Oh, by the way, did you hear... It was one of the most heartbreaking stories. A helicopter was flying around New York City a year ago, and it was a tourist helicopter. And it was February, I think, of last year, 2025, cold day, and this wonderful family from Spain on a great big vacation / business trip for the father, they went on a helicopter ride around Manhattan. This is something I've done a bunch. I did it when I was a kid. I've done it as an adult. I don't think I'm going to do it ever again. I don't think you're going to find me on an old rickety helicopter. I flew enough of those in the military. I should have learned my lesson.

0: And then they, I don't know, they're not as safe as fixed wing. They're just not as safe as fixed wing. But anyway, this family, and they took a picture just before getting on the helicopter. And that's what really, they're all so happy. And they're in their winter clothes, and they have this little, like, special life preservers that you have to wear. And what really gets me are the kids, how excited they are. And I know that feeling. You're getting on an airplane, I mean, on an aircraft, a helicopter. It's unique. Most people never get to fly on a helicopter, let alone do it as a kid. It's very unique. And they're excited, and they're on the helipad, and they're smiling, and it's like the ultimate moment of joy. And in about 10 minutes, they're all going to be dead. Oh, really? There's a bird strike. That's how it happened. You know, the pilot was killed as well. And I heard a lot of murmuring, you know, and nobody knows what happens, right, at first. There are theories, and sometimes the theories, you know, because it's convenient, they'll start blaming the pilot right away. You know, it's easy to blame the pilot, because if the pilot's at fault, well, everybody else can breathe easy. Everybody else can breathe easy because, well, you know, maintenance is okay. The manufacturer is okay. Now, the pilot must have screwed something up. Well, it looks like there was a bird strike. And I haven't heard of too many helicopter bird strikes, but they do happen. And when they do happen, they can be catastrophic. And they found birds, and there's reason to believe that the bird strike led to the mishap. Now, as beautiful as this family is, and I just got choked up there about their death, I do believe, and I have to think more about this. You know, I am Christian, and I believe that when you die, you go to heaven. I do believe that. And, you know, some people say, well, if you don't accept Christ, and I know that, it says it in the Bible. Well, I went a little bit deeper on that. I've spoken to some Christians who know more about the Bible than probably I'll ever know. And they say that no matter your faith, when you die, you see Jesus, and he's so beautiful, and it's so captivating, and it's so wonderful, and it's so joyful and peaceful and loving that no one would go in another direction. No one. Isn't that kind of amazing? That's in Matthew. It's a little bit different. Some read it, but I think that's the way.
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7: Fox News, I'm Ted Lindner. The Federal Reserve voting Wednesday to leave interest rates steady at around 3.6% for the fifth time in a row. Federal Reserve Chairman Kevin Warsh explains, while inflation's still high, the economy is still strong.
8: The economy is showing impressive resilience. Even with recent shocks, the trends are positive and reveal solid growth.
7: The U.S. military conducted new airstrikes in Iran Wednesday. President Trump saying earlier in the day the Pentagon was going to hit that nation hard.
9: The president's first words on it this morning were laden with expletives and ended with the message that Iran is going to get a beating.
10: We're going to be hitting them very hard.
7: The strikes following Iran firing a barrage of missiles at American forces in the Middle East this week. And Senator Lindsey Graham laid to rest in South Carolina Wednesday. Friends and family remembering him as someone who never stopped working for the state he loved. Graham died on July 11th at the age of 71. 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
11: 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Mostly clear skies tonight with sunny skies tomorrow. After an overnight low of 67, expect high of 95 tomorrow with a high of 99 on Friday. 74 degrees tonight for Cottonwood and the Verde Valley with a high on Thursday of 106 and 111 on Friday. Have a great Wednesday night. 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
2: Well, thank you very much, everybody. It's a special place, and I am here to announce my candidacy.
3: Oh, my God. I'm just playing with your little tiny brains, you little tiny unhappy little Democrat socialist and Democrats and liberal media brains, just messing with you. I love it, man. I love it. I was watching, or actually I was listening, thank you very much, on Newsmax Plus, thank you very much, the app, in my Bronco Buck yesterday. I was driving home, and I'm listening to this speech, and it's speech to Donald Trump, and he's in Georgia, and he's talking about a whole bunch of stuff, and he just started riffing, and I'm like, oh my God. And when he said that line, I went, oh, heads are exploding. And we're never going to have a candidate or a president who speaks so beautifully, weaving seamlessly from script to improvisation. Oh, shut up, you guys. Shut up. He's friggin' brilliant. He does stand-up comedy. Then he jumps right back to the script. There's nobody better. The man is absolutely brilliant. He knows how to work a crowd. He knows ebbs and flows. He knows how to bring them up and bring them down. And he is just hilarious. And it was a brilliant, brilliant speech. And then there, of course, the line. This is the line, because we have officially declared war on communism, by the way. We are going to stomp these little spoiled, entitled brats who are overeducated and underemployed. And we are going to put them out of our misery. If you think that you're going to take over our country with communism, okay, about 100 million of us are very well armed physically and intellectually, and we're not going to let it happen, okay? Because, see, children don't get their way, all right? Not in our world. No, children, they can demand candy at the cash register, and we're the mom and dad say, nah, and if you say another word, I'm going to give it to you when we get to the car. That's what we're going to do with these punks. But anyway, here is Donald Trump yesterday. Line of the day.
2: America is back. It's stronger than ever before, and I'm telling you, it's only going one way. It's going up. As long as we keep our current thinking, our current system, it's going up. If you go the other way, nothing ever succeeds.
3: No.
2: I made the statement once, with communism, everything turns to shit.
3: Yeah, okay. Yeah, that's true. It's true.
2: It's true.
3: 100%.
2: Terrible thing.
3: It does. It does. It does, and honestly, we're not going to, we're just not going to let these spoiled little children take our country. I mean, you can dream all you want. You can dream all you want, but there's a little bit of history and a whole lot of, battle-hardened, souls. We have buried our dead on foreign shores, stopping Marxism and communism around the world, and many have suffered, and many have died, and many have returned home wounded mentally or physically, and we're never going to let it win here. And if you think you can do it, you are absolutely wrong, because we'll do anything to stop it. We will fight you to the end. That's just it. And I believe that there is an awakening happening. The great thing about this is the Democrat Party is being split, cleaved down the middle, if you will. And this is kind of interesting, because I've been talking about how the Democrat Party is going to have to reinvent itself or disappear into the dustbin of history. They've been going left, left, left, left, left, left. And this DSA attempted takeover of the Democrat Party may be the smelling salts that Democrats with a modicum of common sense needed to wake them out of their frenzy or their mental whatever that convinced them about stupid things like an open border is fine and defunding the police is fine and boys can become girls and compete in girls' sports. All of this nonsense. Maybe this is the smelling salts that make them go, whoa, whoa, whoa, what the hell? What do we do? Okay, now we can get back to something. And I've been talking about this for a while. And I've been talking to Common Sense Democrats, and my producer, Ken Redneck MacGyver, he said, Rob, you really you don't need to be talking to them because the Democrats don't listen to this show. And I said, okay, all right. And then yesterday I had a little meeting, a little powwow with Ralph Renzi, who's now in charge of Newsmax Audio. And he showed me some of the qualitative and quantitative data of Newsmax in general. And guess what? There are a lot of Democrats on the fence who watch Newsmax and listen to my show and watch my show. There are. So my deal here is, you know how Bill Maher is as a leftist? He's kind of open-minded to hear stuff. Well, how about this? I've been saying to you, country's headed in the wrong direction. 80% of us come together to save her. So why don't we get back to the old stuff, all right? Roe v. Wade is gone. Sorry, all right? But we can disagree. I say that abortion should be incredibly rare and incredibly early. All right, and you disagree with me, but let's disagree on that. All right, let's disagree on some other stuff. Okay, I'm never gonna live under socialized medicine. That's it. But how about we stop making Medicare and Medicaid such gigantic cesspools of corruption? How about that? How about we come together on getting rid of corruption? How about, and here's another thing we agree on. Are you ready for this? Voter ID. Oh, my God, voter ID. You and me, we disagree. You to a little bit lesser degree. You agree about 80% of the time. 80% of you Democrats, 80-20, believe that you should prove who you are before you vote. Guess what? Me too. How about that? How about that? How about if you love this country, you don't believe the pap that these morons are selling you about our country, and you're not about ready to watch our country fall or let some little jackweed bureaucrat take over your business or your maybe you own an apartment complex. How about, or you know the folly of government-run grocery stores and socialism in general. How about that? How about you Democrats tell the Democrat socialists who are running under the Democrat ticket, you cannot run under the Democrat ticket. You have to run as Democrat socialists. We are going to have Democrat candidates. You guys can run on your own. See how well that works. Because right now what is happening to you, Democrat Party, you ever see the movie Independence Day? The aliens move in, devour everything, and then move on? That's what's going on with your Democrat Party. And all of you people, and I'm not talking about, because most of you Democrat leaders are bat guano crazy. Most of you are down with all of this nonsense. Now you're beginning to realize the DSA is going to eliminate you, all right? But I'm talking about rank and file Democrat voters who are not so bat guano crazy. But you still hang a flag out in front of your lawn, and you still stand during the national anthem. We can work together to save America. I believe that. I really, really do. And yesterday, Donald Trump, oh, my God, what a good speech. And I know you've been told the last couple of years Donald Trump is Hitler and Donald Trump is all this. And it's always been nonsense. It's always been absolute garbage. And you need to kind of wake up and realize that you've been fed a line about a lot of things, an absolute lot of things. Here's Bill Maher talking about, let me see if I can find this. Bill Maher talking about Donald Trump and people calling him a Nazi. Let me find the spot here. Yeah, here go. Listen to this. This is Bill Maher. I want you to listen to Bill Maher.
0: When they say Trump is Hitler, such a dumb thing to say. First of all, counterproductive. Also, he's not Hitler. But this Fuentes kid, that's Hitler.
3: Yeah, there you go. So how about you kind of just settle down with your TDS? You realize that crime is at an all-time low. Murder's lowest rate in 130 years. You realize the southern border is closed. $20 trillion of investment is coming back in the country. Manufacturing is returning to the country. People are realizing what a gigantic scam higher education is. And hell, Democrats and Republicans, you got your kids graduated from college with $200,000 worth of debt and no prospect for a job. How about we come together to make America great again? And you kind of just chill on the TDS crap for a while and realize, I don't know, maybe it's a good thing Donald Trump cleaned up the reflecting pool and lined it and made it look amazing. And maybe it's really wrong for somebody to vandalize the damn thing where Martin Luther King Jr. gave his speech. How about you go, yeah, that's really that's a bad look and a really, really bad thing. Or how about you, common sense Democrats, go, oh, I don't know, maybe it's not good for illegal aliens to vote because I'm a citizen. And I have the right to vote. I want to prove that I'm a citizen to vote. And we've got non-citizens over here who get free crap. I mean, that makes any sort of social welfare that you and I need occasionally pale by comparison, so they'll vote Democrat. How about we all come together and realize that's wrong? There are Democrats who believe that. There really, really are. My friends who I had in Maryland for a dozen years, my best friends every New Year's, five meals a week, pool parties, crab feasts, the whole deal, they don't talk to me anymore. And there's nothing I can do about that. If they ever decide they want to talk to me, I'll consider letting them back to my life. But I'm not there yet. But I would ask you that if you think that this getting rid of the Senate, getting rid of electing the president, just appointing a president, if you believe in open border, getting rid of the police, getting rid of prison, if you think that's insane, I would ask that we join together. You can stay in your party. I'll stay in my party over here. All right? But how about we just agree that that's all bat guano crazy, and it needs to be done away with. There you go. There you go. I think we have an accord. I think we have an accord.
2: A loser, the concept, the policy, it's a loser, and it always has been, and it always will be. They want to give everyone everything away. You want free rent? You want free house? Yeah. What they don't say is that a year from now, there'll be absolute squalor, turmoil, and death.
3: Of course.
2: And that's the way it's happened all the way.
3: Yeah.
2: It goes back thousands of years by different names. That's why we declare again today that the United States of America will never be a communist country.
3: Hell yeah, baby. Hell yeah. All right, so we got a fantastic show lined up for you today. Much more on the DSA and the Democrat Party is cleaving itself in half, and at least some common sense Democrats are realizing what they're selling the DSA. It's not happening. KT McFarland on the show today. Michael Charbonne on the show today. And I'm just told that the one and only Brigitte Gabriel is on the show today. Oh, my goodness. Can you believe that? So, well, let's get the ball rolling. The number is 800-922-6680. 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
12: 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The Fletcher Lane Band performs at 6 this Saturday. 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Dining the Acoustic Sounds, the Goodwin Street Gang at El Gato Azul and Prescott from 5 to 8 Sunday night. 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That's your KQ&A Night Beat. I'm Bill Monroe.
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15: 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And numbers were just released by the Democrats that in the past 14 months, a historic record of zero illegal aliens have been admitted into the United States. And now our crime numbers are among the lowest they've ever been. It's plummeting downward. Nobody's ever seen anything like it. Nationwide crime has been the lowest numbers that we've had in many, many decades. Last year, we achieved the largest drop in the murder rate ever recorded.
3: Wow.
15: To the lowest level in 125
3: years.
15: Isn't
3: that amazing?
15: Since 1900. That's before my father was born. My father...
3: Did you notice that no Democrat has said anything positive about that? And I'm actually kind of surprised that Jake Tapper says, well, what are murderers going to do for a living? You know, that kind of thing. Honestly, it is utterly ridiculous that that we've had to operate in this vacuum of any positive news whatsoever about the Trump administration. And I think it's about time that, you know, I think we're kind of done with it. Oh, sorry. Here's another little bit of Donald Trump yesterday in Georgia. Delivering a terrific speech covering a lot of topics. I've got some audio I want to play. He did a great story about Emmanuel Macron. I'm going to share that in a second. If I can get it to play. Here we go. Try it again. All right. One more time.
15: Capitalism proven all over the world when it's done right.
3: Yep.
15: It's not always done right,
3: no.
15: But when it's done right, there's nothing like it. The radical left is actively trying to destroy our children.
3: Yeah, and the reason why the left in this country, in this Democrat socialist movement, is attempting this takeover is because they're failing. They're failing. They don't want to put in the effort. They are poor. They went to college. They spent hundreds of thousands of dollars on a degree. They have massive amounts of debt. They've been indoctrinated toward Marxism and communism. And now that they're out... They've discovered, after Joe Biden effectively doubled the price of housing, tripled the price of mortgage rates, the printed money left and right made the dollar worth much, much less. They can't have what rich people have. They've got a great degree that's worthless and an inability to make any money. This Chevalier, no, this the chick was, yeah, I call her a chick, I don't even care, running in Colorado. She's $250,000 in debt. She works as a barista and made $30,000 last year. That's what her degree got her. You can't pay that debt off with $30,000 a year. That's poverty level stuff. But because of that, she wants free housing, free health care, free everything, and everybody to be equally as miserable as she is. And we're not going to do that. We are just not going to do that. I was thinking about this. I made the minimum wage was $3.35 an hour when I was in high school through college. From the age of approximately 14 to 23 years age of age, I made around $3.35 an hour. I worked 100 hours a month, work study in college, $335, and then I worked on the weekends about 18 hours on radio. Yeah, that was my life in college. So I was bringing up $500, maybe $600. Rent was like $350, groceries. I didn't have fresh fruit for 4 years. I ate peanut butter and banana sandwiches and peanut butter and bologna and ramen noodles with ragu pasta sauce. And my idea of pizza was white bread, pizza quick, and a piece of American cheese on it under the broiler. And guess what? It was a mother bleeper. And when I got out of college, I had a single bed on a metal frame and no television from the age of 18 to the age of 29. No television in my apartment. But now you just expect everything. Now you can have a $1,200 phone in your pocket. You can order Uber Eats, have anything delivered, have every streaming service, watch 1,000 movies, whatever you want to do, and you're making $30,000 a year. Stupid degree, poetry, or whatever or art history, and you can't do anything with it. Well, I'm sorry, too bad. Here's an idea. How about innovate? How about create something? How about maybe can create a consultancy for people in your shoes on how to get out of that? How to get out of that? But saying you're just going to destroy the greatest engine of individual and economic opportunity in the history of the world, if you don't believe me, look at our freaking GDP. It ain't gonna happen.
2: Future with the disaster known as communism.
3: Yeah.
2: It's communism.
3: Yeah. You bet, yep.
2: This isn't a social democrat. These are communists.
3: Yep.
2: By another name, right?
3: Yeah.
2: As I said in my recent address at Mount Rushmore recently, I don't know if anybody saw it, such a beautiful place.
3: Yeah, it's a great place. The fireworks was amazing, yeah. Joe Biden took them away.
2: The communists want to take it down. They try taking Mount Rushmore down.
3: Yeah.
2: They want to blow it up. They want to take it down. They shouldn't be up there. These people are crazy.
3: Yeah, they are.
2: But communism is, in my opinion, communism is the single greatest threat to our country and its history, including even World War I and World War II, Pearl Harbor, 9/11. I think it's the greatest threat that I've ever seen to our country. These people are stone cold crazy.
3: Yeah, this is why we need to put them out of our misery. And we are absolutely going to. We are ready to go. This is the story, though. This is a very funny line yesterday where Trump is just riffing. And this is where I say that Donald Trump is the greatest public speaker as a political candidate since Lincoln. And I do mean that 100%. Here is what he said about Emmanuel Macron not lowering his drug prices and making it fair for Americans when they buy their prescriptions.
2: And I called up France. I started with Emmanuel Macron.
3: Macron.
2: I said, Emmanuel.
3: Yes.
2: You must raise your drug price.
3: Yes.
2: Oh, Donald, why would I do that?
3: Uh-huh.
2: Because we're paying too high, and you're paying too low.
3: Yeah.
2: And we're going to meet somewhere in the middle.
3: There you go.
2: No, Donald, I will not do that. Yes, you will. No, I won't, Donald. I will not do that, Donald. He said, yes, you will. And then finally he said, no. I said, here's what I'm going to do. I'm going to put a 200% tariff on every bottle of wine and champagne coming out of France. And he said, Scott was there, and he said, Donald, it would be my honor to do this.
3: Yes.
2: And we got France, so we got all of them the same way.
3: Oh, my God, it's so good. So, so very good. Coming up from Canada, the host of the Charbon Report, who we always have on this radio program around 12:30 on Thursday, Michael Charbon joins us next. Don't go anywhere.

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4: Fox News, I'm Ted Lindner. The Federal Reserve voting Wednesday to leave interest rates steady at around 3.6% for the fifth time in a row. Federal Reserve Chairman Kevin Warsh explains while inflation's still high, the economy is still strong.
5: The economy is showing impressive resilience. Even with recent shocks, the trends are positive and reveal solid growth.
4: The U.S. military conducted new airstrikes in Iran Wednesday. President Trump saying earlier in the day the Pentagon was going to hit that nation hard.
6: The president's first words on it this morning were laden with expletives and ended with the message that Iran is going to get a beating.
7: We're going to be hitting them very hard.
4: The strikes following Iran firing a barrage of missiles at American forces in the Middle East this week. And Senator Lindsey Graham laid to rest in South Carolina Wednesday. Friends and family remembering him as someone who never stopped working for the state he loved. Graham died on July 11th at the age of 71. 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
8: 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Mostly clear skies tonight with sunny skies tomorrow. After an overnight low of 67, expect high of 95 tomorrow with a high of 99 on Friday. 74 degrees tonight for Cottonwood in the Verde Valley with a high on Thursday of 106 and 111 on Friday. Have a great Wednesday night. 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

0: Okay, this is about 12:35 Eastern Standard Time on a Thursday, which means one thing. Actually two things. It's lunchtime for many of us. And, of course, it's time to devour the content that Michael Charbon from the Charbon Report provides us with at this time every Thursday. How are you, brother?
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0: Oh.
1: Congratulations, guy. You're singing like a lark.
0: Can I tell you something, Michael? This little space that we have here is about the size of a nice walk-in closet or a very bad guest bedroom.
1: Your first batch was bad.
0: So I came in here, and the thing is, and the people here are like, who are you? Because I come in, and I've got a PhD in HGTV, by the way, and I immediately send a design on what I'm going to do to the thing, and then I order acoustic panels. Literally, we are about a week and 3 days into it, and this room is like the room everybody wants to be in. So it's kind of funny, and I wasn't going to just sit here in an empty room. I wanted to do it right, and so we're going to have some fun with it. And when you're in town, we'll have you in studio because we're going to have literally, are you ready for this, Michael? Three cameras in here and three microphones in this little box.
1: Rob, you're a doer. You're a doer. But I just wanted to come back to something that you said at the beginning of your program. Can you imagine how far Bill Maher has come that is now starting to talk to Democrats and tell them that his vote is in flux? And one of the things, and I think it's the most embarrassing thing that I ever heard, it's this classic Democratic line that was delivered by a nominee for the Maine Senate. And the comment was, I don't want to harm anyone. All I want to do is just go to the bathroom.
0: Yes. Well, sorry.
1: Do they not remember what happened to Dylan Mulvaney's effort, a $1.4 billion loss with Bud Light? I mean, that's embarrassing. How are you going to motivate voters to vote for you?
0: Because there's one sex. I don't know if you. One of the sexes is overwhelmingly raped more often, and I'm not mistaken. That is cisgendered women, and they do. They feel very, very, very, very vulnerable in a place where they get undressed with a man who obviously is out of his nut a little bit, thinking he's a female. So, I mean, honestly, can we just wake the hell up? You know, I had mentioned earlier that this DSA attempted takeover of the party may be the smelling salts that will wake some of these Democrats out of this haze of nonsense they've been under. And I have to believe that there are Democrats out there who aren't No Kings protesters, who aren't people who say that Elon Musk is a Nazi, recognize the southern border being closed is good, recognize bringing manufacturing back into America is good, recognizing lowering crime, redoing the reflecting pool, making Washington, D.C. beautiful. How about you just stop hating everything great just because Donald Trump's name is associated with it? And I think that's the next breach. This is the smelling salts. Maybe the next breach is, how about chill the hell out about Donald Trump?
1: And the seed of the next generation of that respect was visually represented by a man standing at a baseball game for the national anthem, and some dinkle fritz is sitting there, and he whispered in the guy's ear, I'm a veteran, you stand. And the guy looked at him with a kind of, you know that look that a dog looks at you when you say the word cookie?
0: Yeah.
1: What he did was he slapped the back of his head.
0: Yep.
1: And I think America, all America, wanted to slap the back of that kid's head. You entitled little goofball, stand up and respect what your country stands for.
0: That move, brother, that move was a long time coming. And I have said that as far as this DSA is concerned, and I have said since 2020 with the temper tantrum. Well, actually, it's been 10 years of a temper tantrum of the Democrat Party, burning its way across the country, throwing a temper tantrum. Donald Trump is a Nazi. All of this, and I said sooner or later the children are going to have a spanking delivered, and we are going to spank these children. And they, you cannot just demand. You're not in the position to demand anything. You're not in the position to demand that the Senate go away. You're not in a position to demand that the border goes away. For God's sake, are you out of your freaking mind? You're not in a position to get rid of prisons. What are you thinking? Honestly, what are you thinking? You need to have your rear end kicked up between your shoulders. And that was a great metaphor, and I'm glad you brought that up at that Cubs game, by the way.
1: So, you know, the one problem we have is what you said about the next generation of entitlement, expecting things not working. You and I and many of us of our generation worked many, many hours for free. It was called an internship.
0: Oh, yes.
1: And we didn't expect to get things. We went there to learn and to try and get an edge in. And the harder that we work, the more we impress a potential employer, and we gain valuable information. What is going to happen to this generation of Democrats, majority of them, who are in this kind of woke floating cloud and can't do anything? Because with AI coming, there is going to be more of those, not necessarily harder jobs, because AI is going to take it over. Rob, that is the Democratic Party. That is the communist surge that's happening. We have to think of something that they can do, because you know what they say. I mean, it happened in many countries. When people are unemployed and disgruntled, what do? They go to war, or they throw over their government.
0: Well, the only problem is most of the men in the Democrat Party couldn't bench press two marshmallows on a coffee stir stick, and they wouldn't know how to use a gun if they were presented with one. So I'm not so worried about the soy boys, and I believe that our military and veterans and police and whatever are on the right side of history and are truly patriotic. And I also believe that this Democrat Party is being cleaved in half, or actually more than that. I think that this Democrat socialist movement, once common sense Democrats begin to speak out, not just to save their hides, but to speak out and say this is wrong, then we drive this movement into oblivion. And I also, what I would suggest, and I'm going to say in the Democrat Party, you need to say, no, you cannot run as a Democrat. If you are a Democrat Socialist of America, you have to run on the Democrat Socialist of America ticket. Because you cannot have competing platforms on the same ticket. It's not possible. Let it compete on its own, and it will die. But right now, it is a sucker fish on the back of the Democrat Party. Go ahead.
1: So how do you make a Democrat feel guilty of that fact, but still appeal to them so you can start to have some semblance of discourse and discussion? Because we have now a divide where when someone says, you're a Republican, oh, you're crazy, I don't want to talk to you, you can't even wear a hat sometimes because some idiot's going to knock it off your head. We have to be able to have a return to what America was famous for, and that was, we can agree to disagree, and we can vehemently present our facts and try to change people's minds, but in the end, like a Canadian hockey game, you shake hands and say, you know what, I'm sorry, I gave you a kick in the head.
0: But all right, now listen, go ahead, real quick.
1: I'm just saying, we need to have that decorum where we can shake hands at the end and agree to disagree, Rob.
0: I think we're done. We're done with the childish temper tantrum, and I believe that we're going to return to civility. We've seen a death of civility. We've seen a death of decency. We've seen the death of shame, and we saw that in that smack to the back of that kid's head. That was the shot heard around the world. All right, let's take a break and come back. We got more with Michael A. Charbon. Michael A. Charbon on Twitter, by the way. Let's take a break and come back. This is the Rob Carson Show.
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0: stronger than ever before, and I'm telling you, it's only going one way. It's going up. As long as we keep our current thinking, our current system, it's going up. If you go the other way, nothing ever succeeds. I made the statement once, with communism, everything turns to shit.
1: Okay. That's true.
2: Yes. Yeah, that's Donald Trump yesterday in Georgia. It's a brilliant oration. He's back, and he's on his game. He's always been on his game. But dang, yesterday he was on his game. And when he said that line, it means a lot. And I think we need to declare war on this attempted rehash of communism by a bunch of limp-wristed soy boys. Michael Charbonne, the Charbonne Report. Let's talk a little bit about this secondhand smoke you guys are sending us down here from Canada. And Michael, Donald Trump is saying that he wants to impose an additional tariff, a smoke levy on Canada. How's that being received?
3: Well, you know what? In January of 2025, when California was burning, the first thing that the Canadians did was sent water bombers to help to extinguish the fire. Unfortunately, if you think that last year over 3,000 of the 3,800 fires that were started in Canada was due to lightning to ground ignition. So as soon as the lightning hits the ground and it's dry, it's like a hibachi. It goes up. Now, you have to understand that our forest land is what's called crown land. It's owned by the state, by the government. Whereas in the United States, the majority of land with forestry is owned privately. So if you can imagine the vast amounts of forest that we have, how difficult it would be to anticipate where lightning is going to strike so that you can moderate the forest.
2: Yes, well, I understand, but let me ask you this. How are you with regard to your forest management? Because if you may recall, in California, particularly around Los Angeles, they are so butthurt about little worms or, you know, snails or whatever the hell, that they don't clear out the ground cover, and consequently, a massive amount, you know, it's much more flammable. Is that the way it is with Canada? Is there any sort of blame to put on Canada for their forest management?
3: What one can say, and honestly, that there is some more financing and funds that need to be put to forest management, because if you're doing that, you have to make breaks. You have to do it either mechanically, or you have to have controlled burns, or you have to do something to be able to do it. But it comes back to, if you're trying to find a nickel in a football field, do you start at one point? How do you deal with that? It's so massive. So it is more of a natural disaster. My final point with this is we should really get together, both the United States and Canada, with our technology and our air forces, and create a sort of water bombing organization that can facilitate wildfires in America and in Canada. Maybe have the United States Air Force have a separate division, and Canada can be involved with Bombardier. However we can do that, because unfortunately the dryness of that is something we are both going to experience moving forward.
2: Yeah, well, you've had to deal with secondhand skunk weed smoke from New York coming up that direction, because you can smell it everywhere.
3: Dude.

0: in the United States, a little bit different. In Washington, D.C., the Joe Biden ordered the Capitol Police and D.C. Police to block off all exits from the Beltway into D.C. to keep that from happening. That is good news. Now, what's going to happen? Is there any sort of repercussions? Are people going to get some sort of financial recompense for this or what?
1: No, I mean, this is one of, don't forget,
0: of course not.
1: 4.5 years ago. This is just a court ruling to say, slap your hand and don't ever do it again. You know,
0: wow,
1: I mean,
0: wow, wow.
1: But I've got some interesting news, Rob.
0: What? Go ahead.
1: News.
0: Go ahead.
1: You know when the Artemis II spacecraft went to the space station for 9 days? There was a Canadian on there, right? Jeremy Hansen.
0: Gotcha.
1: So he brought a cereal with him. He had a cereal every morning. And it was it was called Goldie Super Seed Strawberry Lavender. It's basically like a glorified trail mix.
0: Well, anyway, it sounds like it's super. Say that again. Say that again. What is the name of this thing? Here. It's called the Lavender Gay. What? What is it called?
1: Cheese and crackers. It's called Super Seed Strawberry Lavender.
0: Holy Super Seed Strawberry Lavender. Oh, super. I want to have that for breakfast.
1: You really got to go to the lowest common denominator when I'm trying to...
0: I want to ride a rocket up and get some Super Seed Lavender or whatever the hell.
1: Oh, my God. The whole point of this is, do you realize that my goodness gracious, you know, no one... Did your mother slap you very often?
0: Do your athletes, when they win a gold medal, get put on the Super Seed Lavender box?
1: Okay, don't choke on your microphone, Carson.
0: Yeah, real quick, you got 60 seconds to finish this bit.
1: It's not a bit. There was information coming. How much do you think it costs to put a pound of stuff in the space?
0: I but it's pretty dang expensive.
1: $5,000.
0: Holy hell.
1: $5,000 a pound. So this guy's cereal over 9 days cost about $15,000. The first thing I thought about was, can you imagine what toilet paper goes for?
0: Oh my lord. Yeah, well, and actually, if you think about it, that's about how much cereal costs in Canada anyway. And then you add the...
1: Well, when you add the 50% tax, you see the difference is our red Fruit Loops doesn't have red dye number 15 to kill you.
0: Fruit Loops is the opposite. Fruit Loops is exactly what your cereal sounds like. All right, so tell us real quick where people can find your glorious work, Michael Charbonneau.
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0: You're a good man, Michael. We'll talk next week. Let's take a break and come back. This is The Rob Carson Show.
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0: this is not an EV. And it never will be. Yeah! So, somebody on the chat on Rumble, DC42, sent me some information about this super fabulous cereal in Canada. It's called Goldie's Super Seed Cereal. Soup, strawberry, lavender, super seed blend. That sounds like something you'd feed your birds. Doesn't that sound like something? Because I feed my birds, right? I feed the birds bread. Doesn't that just sound like a kind of bird seed? Okay, what do you feed your songbirds when you want to attract them to your window? Well, you do the strawberry, lavender, super seed blend. No, this apparently is for humans, consumption. I'm going to order some. I might order this. It's got all sorts. It's $8, it says here. $8 for a box. Chia seeds, pumpkin seeds, hemp seeds. Oh, my goodness. Buckwheat, of all things. Real freeze-dried strawberries. Subtle calming lavender notes. That makes it kind of silly. Naturally crunchy texture and no refined sugar. Perfect for yogurt, smoothies, oatmeal, or just when you're hanging around in your boxer shorts. Might have to order some of that and just try it. But Michael Charbonnet... He took it quite well. He took that quite well, didn't he? Me making fun of the cereal that their astronaut decided he wanted to take to space with him. So that's kind of fun. That's kind of fun. All right. I'm trying to figure out what I have time here for. You know what? I'm going to tell you something. You need to get a Newsmax Plus membership. How's that sound? Yeah, how's that sound? I've got some great audio next hour from Rob Finnerty. If you haven't watched Rob Finnerty at night, it is such a nice departure from what is on the other networks. Finnerty, Schmidt, Carl Higbee, Greg Kelly, Greta Von Susteren, all of them. A real stellar lineup. A lot of times you think, oh, it's Fox. Fox is the best. Fox is this and that. And they do some pretty good stuff over there. But I hope the opportunity to get to know Newsmax, Carl Higbee, Rob Finnerty, Rob Schmidt, Rob Carson. Hey, the Robification of it. 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
2: News. I'm Chris DeMeo. Former chief medical advisor Dr. Anthony Fauci not answering questions on COVID and its origins before a Senate committee on Wednesday. Senator Ron Johnson says the probe into Fauci deserves more attention.
3: We need the federal health officials to come clean, and that's why I'm doing my investigation. You know, we've uncovered this. Legacy news media, not one news outlet has covered this as news.
2: A newly released diary entry details Fauci's personal reflections during the COVID pandemic. The U.S. launching fresh airstrikes on Iran after President Trump threatened to strike Iran with force following an attempted missile attack on U.S. forces in Jordan.
4: We're going to be hitting them very hard because it's our turn to hit them. They know it's coming. The risk is not to do it.
2: The president still says that a deal is possible at some point. A Senate panel has delayed a vote on Todd Blanche's nomination for attorney general. 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
5: 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Mostly clear skies tonight with sunny skies tomorrow. After an overnight low of 67, expect high of 95 tomorrow with a high of 99 on Friday. 74 degrees tonight for Cottonwood in the Verde Valley with a high on Thursday of 106 and 111 on Friday. Have a great Wednesday night. I'm Bill Monroe for the talk of the Quad Cities. 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
0: This is the Rob Carson Show, hour number two, as we broadcast from our very new studios here in the Newsmax building in Washington, D.C. If you've just tuned in, last weekend, moved into the building, had to tear down my studio that I had built in Alexandria, Virginia, moved into the Newsmax studios, and so we are on the fourth floor Newsmax building in the heart of Washington, D.C., and it is it is just something else, and I feel like it's kind of interesting because I have been literally for the last decade in a box by myself talking to you. All right, and it is kind of odd to sit in a dark room by yourself and talk to millions of people. But I could feel your presence, and so that's what makes it easier to do. Here I actually am meeting people. I was just out in the kitchen talking to one of the news anchors. You go to Whole Foods in the morning, and they got yellow stickers everywhere, and you can get half price. I got three tubs of half price guacamole this morning, and I normally don't shop at Whole Foods. I don't. The whole paycheck, I don't pay full price. And I had a nice little conversation, and then I met a priest this morning. Holy heck, who's that? Hold on, special guest out there, delightful gentleman. Going to have him on the show, Father Benedict Kiley. The founder of Helping Persecuted Christians, and I had a delightful conversation with him out there. It's really kind of nice, rather than just having three dogs that I need to let out, or, you know, a wife that, you know, hates my politics in the other room. So it's kind of nice. It's delightful, and we're making some changes here. We're going to have three microphones, so we'll have guests in the studio, which is very exciting. And then also you're going to notice when you watch the live stream. Watch right now on the live stream. You ready for this? I'm going to go to camera two. Boom! There it is. There's camera two right there. Now
17: Gotta bring that down.
0: Hold on. But anyway, yeah, go to there. Camera two. There's camera two. Boop, and then back to me. So we're going to do that. And that's to give you an idea of what the scene over here is. There's my neon sign, and there's my monitor and all of that stuff. We're going to clean that up, and then there's going to be guests over there. And I was showing these guys at Newsmax, these direct floor directors and whatnot, and literally the director of the newscast. And I invited him in here, and I'm showing him how I run all of it myself, all of my audio and my video, and he's like, "Holy hell, what is going on?" And it's kind of fun. So the show's growing; it's getting bigger. Since I moved to DC a little less than a year ago, we became the number 10 political commentary podcast in America, right behind Victor Davis Hanson, number 41 for news and overall podcast of all the millions of podcasts, number 250, and we're growing. And we're growing. So there you go. There you go. Oh, by the way, I want to mention something. I was invited to something. Met a gentleman, and he is in the military, get about a year out from retirement. His name is Mike Borchert, and he is from Wisconsin. And he just so happens to live in the same apartment complex. We kind of hit it off, and we've been talking. And last night, he invited me to Joint Base Meyer-Henderson Hall for what's called a Twilight Tattoo event. And what they do about once a week in the summer, they get hundreds of soldiers together, and they put on a giant show celebrating our military from the Colonial Army through now. And they have got drill teams, and they've got this fife and drum corps, and they've got a rock band. They got a rock band. This guy, one of the guitarists in the band, started riffing on doing Eruption from Van Halen right before You Really Got Me. He's playing Eruption. Eddie Van Halen in the middle of this. It was freaking cool. And then they fire, you know, semi-automatic weapons with blanks. Apparently, they had to move it indoors last night. And when they do it outdoors, they have cannon. But it was such a show. It was such a show. And I met dozens of young military members, many of them who are recruits, who are just getting into it, dressed in the garb of World War II soldiers or colonial soldiers or Desert Storm soldiers or Civil War soldiers, Union soldiers. It was something else. I was so honored to be there. So to everyone at Joint Base Meyer-Henderson Hall, I'll tell you what, I teared up so many times during this performance. It was something to behold, and it's not going to be, it's off for the rest of the summer, so there are no more performances this summer, but I had to acknowledge what a glorious, glorious, glorious event it was. This week, the mayor of New York City, who's a spoiled and titled punk, named Zohran Mamdani, who's a communist and an Islamist, he's an Islamist first, He said he was going to jail Bibi Netanyahu. Now, he didn't say this about any of the other despots in the world. He didn't like Maduro being taken out of Venezuela. He never says anything about Vladimir Putin, but he wants to arrest Bibi Netanyahu because he is a rabid anti-Semite and an Islamist. He's a very dangerous and very dark man who paints a silly smile on his face to disarm you. John Stewart, who you think would know better, who lost many friends during 9/11, and one of the most powerful monologues I ever saw was John Stewart after 9/11, weeks later, saying it's okay to laugh again. I remember that like it was yesterday. We stopped all airline flights, the skies were quiet, and we could not smile. We could not laugh. It was so profound. You Gen Zers who were maybe toddlers like my son or weren't alive then, you cannot imagine. It was Pearl Harbor of my generation and of the millennial generation. It was Pearl Harbor. It was so overwhelming. I still, there are montages of music that I hear and I weep like it was yesterday. I wept for a year after 9/11, and I never knew anyone who died in that tragedy. Many of you do, particularly here in Washington, D.C., New York City, and whatnot. But here's John Stewart years later. Zohran Mamdani. And Zohran Mamdani, there are a lot of things about Zohran Mamdani that say he's a very dangerous man. You've got radical imams who are still embracing him, still love him. You've got the Muslim call to prayer playing in New York. You've got at Ground Zero people shouting Allahu Akbar and rallying and terrifying Jews. And yet John Stewart thinks that doesn't add up to anything.
17: Being a Muslim democratic socialist, I thought it would be pretty straightforward.
18: You just saw, like, what if I label myself something that scares people the most? I'm a Muslim democratic socialist.
17: If you scare them, you scare them twice.
18: And I'd like to run your public transportation system.
0: That's not even funny, John. See, there's a thing called instinct. There's this thing that you protect yourself when you see things that add up and could end up in your harm. And everything about this creep does that. And for you to say, oh, you're so silly, particularly considering you lost so many friends on 9/11, and everything about this guy adds up to, holy crap, he's really dangerous, and he's probably, he's a radical Islamist. And these are the kind of thinking, when you're trying to glad-hand people and whatnot, or suck up to them like John Stewart, and then you let down your guard, and you let the vampire into the house, you let the wolf into the house, and that's what you're doing, John Stewart. I gotta tell you, very disappointed in John Stewart, but it's not the first time. But he wanted to arrest Bibi Netanyahu. He whipped it out, and the Republicans cut it off, and so he discovered he has no power to arrest Bibi Netanyahu. It was absurd for this man child to even think so. Brianna Lyman had a brilliant take on this on CNN. She's been a freaking guest on this show. She's a Gen Z conservative.
19: Where exactly would he send Netanyahu? Would it be to one of the jails he's trying to abolish? Right. Would he arrest him with one of the policemen he wants to defund, or would he send a social worker? Yes. And so I think his whole comment actually underscores something bigger, which is that Mamdani doesn't actually believe in abolishing all of these things. He just believes in selectively abolishing them when they benefit him, right?
0: So that's 100%. That's the way Democrats are. That's the way the left is. They want to go after billionaires. You've got Bernie Sanders calling people like Elon Musk oligarchs, but Bernie Sanders is an oligarch. Bernie Sanders is in government and has enriched himself while in government. He is an oligarch. Hillary Clinton is an oligarch. The Obamas are oligarchs. That's just the way it is. Sid Rosenberg, I had a chance to meet him. He's a legendary broadcaster, WABC in New York City. He had a woman named Marley Hornick on his show. She's an investigative journalist, and she's been looking at the Mamdani election and has found some peculiarities.
20: Is that the New York City and the New York State Boards of Elections have no idea if Mamdani won the mayoral. I actually don't know whether Mamdani won the mayoral race, and I'm not here to say that he didn't. The problem we uncovered is that,
0: listen to this,
20: that the New York City and the New York State Boards of Elections have no idea if Mamdani won the mayoral election either. Let's look at their official records.
0: Yes.
20: Did they or did they not qualify the voters? 7% of the voters in that election do not exist.
21: What? They don't exist.
20: They don't exist.
21: They could be dead. No. They're not even illegals. They just don't exist.
20: No, they don't exist.
0: What?
20: We also found that 6% of the voters have social security numbers that the SSA, the official government website, calls impossible and invalid. Right. So here's the issue. His margin of victory is 207,000 votes. We found over 230,000 votes, and we have another 1.2 million voters to study.
0: Really?
20: So out of 2.2 million voters, we say...
0: It's weird, because out there, Ramen Noodle, in L.A., the mayor's race, she was behind by 35,000 votes, and then she got 40,000 votes, and it just so happens that's as many homeless people there on Skid Row in L.A.
20: About a million of them.
0: Weird.
20: And we found more votes that are apparently illegal than his margin of victory. Again, the issue is not whether or not Mamdani won. The issue is whether or not the boards of elections in New York are actually counting fair elections so that we are properly represented as we are constitutionally.
0: Wow, that is amazing.
1: Mayor Mamdani conceding what legal experts have long said, that he cannot legally arrest Israeli Prime Minister Benjamin Netanyahu.
0: Jim Gossett here.
3: Mamdani's a punk. He knew he'd regret it if he'd lied no less than me. Cleaved he gets for his empty threats because he doesn't have authority. If the law he breaks,

0: Pretty good, Benjamin Netanyahu.
1: Mom, Bonnie's a creep and an anti-Semite. That's why he doesn't like me. And Israel, a cockle and a Hamas cockle. That's his history.
0: Wow.
1: Have no least.

0: Jim Gossett. 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Help him out. Let's take a break and come back. 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
13: But in most places on earth, they believe that your rights come from your government and from your laws. But ours was founded on the belief that your rights come from your creator and from God.
14: Quit it now!
0: Come on. Caroline 11 this morning. Did you notice that Mikey Sherrill? Let's get Mikey. Yeah, he won't eat it. He hates everything. That's a Gen Z reference to a Life cereal commercial from a long time ago when we were kids. Anyway, that said, she says, you know, why did Mikey Sherrill, why was she so prompt? I mean, normally Democrats just go, oh, there's no voter fraud and all this. Why was she so prompt? Why did she want to put out this fire?
15: What I will say on New Jersey and this governor, the fact that she just all of a sudden decided to put out a press release saying President Trump and Republicans have been right about non-citizens on our voting rolls is not a coincidence. I think this governor is saying this because she realizes this administration is serious about getting to the bottom of illegal aliens voting and being on our voter rolls in our country. The Secretary of Homeland Security, as you know, sent a letter to several states, including New Jersey, requesting that non-citizens that are on their voter rolls need to be reported to DHS and need to be removed from those voter rolls. So that's why all of a sudden she is speaking truth about the fact that this does take place in states across the country. It is completely unacceptable to have non-citizens on American voter rolls voting in U.S. elections. And she says it's I suspect it's a heck of a lot more, not just in New Jersey, but in states across the country. The president is hell-bent on getting to the bottom of this, and it's also why we need to pass the Save America Act to ensure that only U.S. citizens are voting in U.S. elections.
0: And now, this is very, very interesting because Mark Wade Mullen the other day said that if you don't comply with some of these new regulations for cleaning your voter rolls, etc., election officials and politicians are going to go to jail. That's what he said the other day. Mark Wayne Mullen said that the other day. Let me see if I... No, I'm not going to find the clip. But that's what he said the other day. So maybe he put the fear of God in some of these Democrats. Not just New Jersey. Six states were previously caught, including thousands of non-citizens on voter rolls. The DHS said that 190,832 non-citizens registered in California, 35,000 New Jersey. 35,000, not 6,000. 35,000 non-citizens registered, and 15,900 non-citizens in Nevada, almost 15,000 in Pennsylvania. And why do people register to vote? And why do politicians register people to vote? Is it because you want to go fishing? No, it's to vote. New Jersey, one of the many states, do not use the free federal save system to check for illegal aliens in their voter registrations or existing voter rolls, according to the Gateway Pundit. Save is an online service administered by U.S. Citizen and Immigration Services, USCIS, that provides immigration status and U.S. citizenship information. Save only returns verification information. The decision to register or remove a voter remains with the state or local officials, but many are not using. In fact, 24 states are not using this system. Most of them are left-leaning states. New Jersey uses this nonprofit called ERIC, and ERIC does not screen out illegals. Does not. For some time, the left has infiltrated the orbit of state motor vehicle departments so they can accomplish mass automatic voter registration of anyone, regardless of citizenship. The New Jersey governor blamed the software company Demia for the non-citizen listed on their voter rolls, but Demia later blamed the Division of Elections in New Jersey for the thousands of non-citizens on its voter rolls. Demia is actually a French company, U.S. headquarters in Reston, Virginia, 1,300 employees. The Demia denial shows New Jersey has purposely overlooked the registration of illegal aliens. I don't doubt this one little bit. Not one little bit. This is Rob Smith. He is a conservative, and I played this yesterday. This is regarding signing up illegals for driver's licenses and why they do it.
16: All right, the next time somebody tells you that there's no such thing as election fraud, show them this.
17: It's done.
18: A packed room at the St. Paul Armory erupted after the governor's signature made driver's license for land.
19: So we give driver's licenses to anyone here. You don't have to be a citizen.
0: This is Minnesota. It's the state house.
19: And you don't have to.
0: Yeah.
19: Which is a photo ID. So if someone comes in, they register, they have the driver's license, but they have an incorrect social or no social or whatever. So then they become incomplete. But if they walk in to vote with their driver's license, is that make them all of a sudden now okay.
14: Mr. Linnell.
17: Madam Chair, so the designation on the roster for someone whose registration had been incomplete, if they present the election judge with that acceptable identification document, that would clear the challenge from the roster and they would be permitted to cast a ballot.
0: Yeah, and in California, they don't investigate voter fraud. So the votes happen and they're real and they're counted, even if they're illegal. Yeah, that's the way it is. You've been caught. We've been celebrating America 250 because America is built on a strong foundation, a financial foundation built by Alexander Hamilton, later embodied by the gold standard, which we abandoned. What is the foundation of your savings? 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Don't go anywhere.

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2: News. I'm Chris DeMeo. Former chief medical advisor Dr. Anthony Fauci not answering questions on COVID and its origins before a Senate committee on Wednesday. Senator Ron Johnson says the probe into Fauci deserves more attention.
3: We need the federal health officials to come clean, and that's why I'm doing my investigation. You know, we've uncovered this. Legacy news media, not one news outlet has covered this as news.
2: A newly released diary entry details Fauci's personal reflections during the COVID pandemic. The U.S. launching fresh airstrikes on Iran after President Trump threatened to strike Iran with force following an attempted missile attack on U.S. forces in Jordan.
4: We're going to be hitting them very hard because it's our turn to hit them. They know it's coming. They're asking us not to do it.
2: The president still says that a deal is possible at some point. A Senate panel has delayed a vote on Todd Blanche's nomination for attorney general. 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
5: 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Mostly clear skies tonight with sunny skies tomorrow. After an overnight low of 67, expect high of 95 tomorrow with a high of 99 on Friday. 74 degrees tonight for Cottonwood and the Verde Valley with a high on Thursday of 106 and 111 on Friday. Have a great Wednesday night. I'm Bill Monroe for the talk of the Quad Cities. 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
12: It is the Rob Carson Show. Before we introduce our special guest, KT McFarland, I wanted to set her up with this from Victor Davis Hanson about the Democrat Socialists.
13: It's very funny to have these young kids start mouthing off, well, we don't like the name president. We're going to get rid of that. And, you know, the Senate, that's a wealthy person. That's not fair. We're just going to get rid of that. And then we'll expand the House, and that'll be just like a radical Athenian democracy, whatever they say is the law. And, of course, we'll get rid of the Supreme Court, we'll get rid of the president, and they have all these ideas. And you think, do you think that Hamilton and Jefferson and all these people died for you people?
12: Yeah.
13: Do you think that we went 250 years and we fought everywhere from Iwo Jima all the way to Belleau Wood to Gettysburg so that you people could just walk in, many of them from first or second generation immigration, lecturing us? Oh, I think your system is no good, and I've decided that when we take power, we're going to get rid of the Constitution, and the founders are all racist, and we're just going to say, okay, no, that's not going to happen.
12: No, it's not going to happen. It's not going to happen. No, it's not. That is, I had to set you up with that, KT, because I just heard that from Victor Davis Hanson. And you know, these children, they're throwing a little temper tantrum. They're demanding a lot of things, but they're not in the position to demand a damn thing. I'd love to know your thoughts. And by the way, welcome to the show.
14: Well, it's great to be with you. You know, all I could think of when I heard that is it was by 1960, Ronald Reagan was elected governor of California. And there were college students who were at Berkeley. They were protesting. They were occupying the president's office. They were making all these demands. And then Governor Reagan said, "You are a bunch of spoiled brats.
12: Yes.
14: And you are violating the law, and we are arresting you and charging you with a crime and finding you guilty. You'll be serving time." And, you know, the students were just stunned because they'd gotten away with all these college sit-ins all over the country. Nobody had ever said anything bad to them. And then Reagan turns to the cameras and he said, "Parents of these children, you should know better. These are spoiled brats." And it was what propelled, so Reagan did it, stopped the college sit-ins in California. Reagan became probably the most successful governor in California history, and then went on to become president, one of our great presidents.
12: Well, I would love to know your thoughts about these DSA candidates. You know, they went in New York, they went in Colorado, they went against liberal bastions. Then one of them got his rear end kicked up between his shoulders in Arizona the night before last. I don't think this stuff flies nationally. I do believe we should be concerned about them. We should put them out like a cigarette under the butt of our heel. But I don't believe that Americans will accept them and would not accept living under the edicts that they're proposing. What are your thoughts?
14: No, I think they're just like Reagan said, a bunch of spoiled brats.
12: Yes.
14: And their parents should know better. You know, here's what's happened, though, in the whole national movement of the Democrat Socialists of America. It's similar to what happened in China when the Red Guard, the students, started taking over the universities. It became a political force of their own. Mao Zedong rode them for a while, you know, used them to get rid of his own political opponents, and then when they were no longer useful to him, he put them all in jail.
12: Yes.
14: The problem is in primary elections, and this is the primaries in the far right, the far left, is that the craziest candidate, you know, these crazy Democrat socialists, they win a primary because in primary elections, not a lot of people turn out to vote. But the people who do, who are the extremists in either party, those are the guys who turn out to vote. And often you will get a candidate on the far left, especially on the far left, who doesn't stand a chance in a general election.
12: Yeah, like the did you see the main senatorial debate last week with the transgendered man, whatever the hell, who said he had his menstrual cycle out the backside? I mean, my God in heaven, this is the best that the Democrat Party has to offer. I contend the Democrat Party cannot get a good and decent masculine man as a candidate because they're so insane. And I would venture to say also, when it comes to women, someone who is sane and reasonable as well. Nobody would run for office in this party because they're so nuts.
14: Yeah, again, every now and then America just goes through these sort of temper tantrums and groups of Americans. And then the general public, the average American, There's nothing average about the average American. They're quite smart. And common sense, there's nothing common about common sense. It's actually great wisdom. And so I guess I'm not as concerned as other people.
12: I know.
14: About the idiocy of these spoiled brats. What I do think, though, is that the whole issue of affordability is a serious issue in the country. And that's not a Republican-Democrat issue. And under Trump, President Trump understands that unless we grow the economy, we are never going to get out from under this mountain of debt, and we are never going to have economic growth. That's why almost everything he's done as president, whether it's in foreign policy, whether it's in economic policy, trade policy, tax policy, has all been to grow the American economy. If you look at American history, when we've had these outbursts of maybe not quite as insane and obnoxious as the spoiled brats of today, but if you look at it during in the Great Depression, people really toyed seriously with communism, with socialism, because they couldn't figure out, you know, where's the American dream? What's happened to my country? And yet, once the country then had economic growth again, that all just dissipates. Similarly, in the Carter administration, when the United States was not doing well economically, we were being pushed around all over the world, people were toying with that whole notion of socialism. And I'm not talking about the crazy people. I'm just talking about the far left, toying with communism, socialism. And then once we had the Reagan economic boom, those people just faded into the woodwork. So I'm looking for the Reagan-Trump economic boom, and then that's at the point at which we'll separate the people who are sort of flirting with socialism because of the affordability issue, separate them out from the spoiled brat crazies.
12: Well, they're not exactly standing in soup lines. I mean, the worst thing, they're having to drop a streaming service. Oh my God! Oh, the horror! Forgotten. I mean, serious. Really, really. I mean, how bad off do you have it as you have your Uber Eats order delivered to your freaking door?
14: Yeah.
12: You know, this is about spoiled academics who have worthless degrees. The university system has been allowed to put kids in debt a couple hundred thousand dollars with a degree that will not pay anything at all, and these kids are getting out, and they're lost. They've been sold a bill of goods, and they've been indoctrinated with Marxism, and this is all by design. And I believe that the DSA, this movement, is the smelling salts for the people in the Democrat Party, not the leadership, for the rank-and-file Democrats to come out of this nonsense that they've been living under for the last decade. I really do. People and cleave the DSA and these other crazies from the party. Your thoughts?
14: Well, I think that you're going to see a lot of people who are the, quote, mainstream Democrats supporting Republicans. And if it weren't for the Trump derangement syndrome that seems to seize so many Democrats, you'd probably have a whole lot more Democrats who are defecting to the Republican Party, the same way we did in the 1980s of people who defected to Reagan. The working class Democrats became Reagan Republicans.
12: I think we're going that direction. It's a much tougher road to hoe. I want to cover Iran on the other side of the break, KT, if you could hold on. I would greatly appreciate it. It's such a pleasure to have you back on the air again. Let's take a break and come back. This is the Rob Carson Show.
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5: 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Dining at Acoustic Sounds, the Goodwin Street Gang at El Gato Azul in Prescott from 5 to 8 Sunday night. 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That's your KQ&A Night Beat. I'm Bill Monroe.
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0: He's made it clear that he will consider and pursue any and every option necessary to achieve America's objective of ending the Iranian nuclear threat once and for all. How for 47 years this regime operated with bloody impunity. They murdered Americans, they tortured dissidents, they engaged in proxy terrorism across the region, across the globe, and of course they're responsible for the roadside bombs that left so many of our bravest mortally wounded and terribly disfigured. Everyone wanted to push this problem aside, and of course Obama, worst of all, funded, empowered, enabled, and led to the rise of the Iranian regime as a hegemony.
1: Yeah, and for all of our adult lives, K.T. McFarland, my adult life, we have hoped and prayed for the freedom for the Iranian people, the Persian people. And I'm wondering if we're getting close to it. It looks like we're finally doing what I said had to happen, and that is wiping out the IRGC and the military-industrial complex completely. What are your thoughts?
2: Iran is now seemingly split, not in a civil war, but in a power struggle within it. On one hand are the civilian leaders, the Speaker of the Parliament, the President, the guys that we're negotiating with. They want a deal. They know they need a deal because they know they can't survive. They can't survive economically. And there are people who look at 91 million Iranians and say, we don't want to be martyrs. We don't want our country to be completely destroyed. We realize we have to rebuild at the end once this war is over. On the other hand are the IRGC, the Revolutionary Guard. Who are these guys? These are the guys who want to be martyrs. They want no deal with anybody, anytime. Yeah. They will not settle for anything. They want America destroyed, everybody killed, every Christian, every Jew, everybody, Israel destroyed, the United States destroyed, and you just can't stop them, and that's the IRGC. I would have hoped by this time that with the elimination of the first tier and the second tier and the third tier of the IRGC leadership, we would have found maybe on the fifth tier there would be somebody who would make a deal with us, and so far not, and I think President Trump just keeps going.
1: We've got to wipe them out. That's all there is to it. We can't leave a seed to grow. The Democrat Party is doing its level best to use the War Powers Act, etc. You know, if you saw the grilling of Pete Hegseth on Capitol Hill, they're not interested in freedom for the Iranian people. They don't want it to happen under Donald Trump's watch. And I think that is absolutely sickening when you consider the prospect of what it would be like for the Iranian people to be free, for a generation of Iranian women to live in equality, etc. Some other things happened this week, they were kind of big. The president of Iraq and Lebanon came to the White House. Big oil companies are investing in Iraq. I think we have the possibility of a millennial peace we could have only dreamed of happening in the Middle East. How about you?
2: I don't think President Trump set out to do this with the Iran war. I think he hoped that the Iranian leadership would they do a deal like they did in Venezuela, get rid of their nukes, we could work with them, everything would be great. But they won't do a deal, or the IRGC won't do a deal. So I think President Trump now is in, so that's the bad news. Yeah. But there's a lot of good news, and the good news is, like you said, the Iraqi leader, the Lebanese leader, came to talk to Donald Trump about an alliance. Today, the president announced that Saudi Arabia, we were going to do a nuclear energy deal with Saudi Arabia, and that as a condition of that deal, Saudi Arabia would join the Abraham Accords. So the big takeaway from Iran is that the entire Middle East is being reconfigured so that the Gulf Arabs, in peace with Israel, with the United States, they're going to trade together, they're going to work together, and Iran is the one that's now been completely surrounded and left out.
1: It's really remarkable that they are seeing the possibility of capitalism, free market capitalism, enriching their people and making paradise happen during your life rather than after your life, after you've martyred yourself. I want to talk a little bit about Zohran Mamdani and his threat to arrest. I mean, it's like Barney Fife saying, I'm going to arrest Bibi Netanyahu. What are your thoughts on his face plant because of this?
2: You know, part of me, Rob, said, oh, gosh, you know, Mayor Z, just give it a shot. Go for
1: yes,
2: it.
1: Yes, yes.
2: See if you can arrest Bibi. You'll see how quickly Israeli intelligence deals with the cops that you don't want to pay and don't like and don't believe in.
1: Yes.
2: But the other part of me says, no, that this is just Mamdani, you know, pandering. He knows he can't do anything to Bibi Netanyahu legally. He can't do anything practically. There's nothing he can do. But he wants to jump up and down and scream.

0: hoping, and I believe he's going to fail. What do you think?
1: For sure he's going to fail. Okay. He's even failing on the promises that he made to his own community.
0: Oh, yes.
1: Where he said, you know, free groceries, free childcare, free this, free that. None of that stuff is happening.
0: No.
1: And I think the whole I'm going to assassinate or arrest or somehow torture Bibi Netanyahu is a distraction from the fact that Mamdani has not delivered on all the things he said he was going to deliver on. And then if you look at where New York goes, I mean, I'm a New Yorker. And I look at all the people who are fleeing New York,
0: yep.
1: Wealthy people who are fleeing, middle-class people who are fleeing New York City. It's going to be a pretty grim place several years from now when the New York City can't afford to pay the cops or pick up the garbage.
0: Absolutely. KT McFarlane, it was such a pleasure having you on. By the way, your first appearance with me in my new studio in the Newsmax building in Washington, D.C. And when you're next time you're in town, maybe around Christmas time, I would love to have you read The Night Before Christmas in person in my studio in Washington, D.C. Would you be amenable to that?
1: Oh, I think that sounds like a terrific idea.
0: I'll have a wingback chair brought in, and we'll put a fireplace background for it, okay?
1: Perfect. And to all, good night.
0: Absolutely. Thank you so much for being on the show today. I appreciate you so much. Have a glorious rest of your week.
1: Thank you. You too.
0: All right, let's take a break and come back. This is The Rob Carson Show.
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chick. Here it is. Come on. The bumper music is all mine, baby. All mine. That is a band called Dr. Funk. That's some of the best slap bass I've ever heard. Thanks to KT McFarland for being on the show. She's amazing. I referenced her reading The Night Before Christmas. Years ago, I had her read The Night Before Christmas on my radio program because she has such a marvelous voice. And I told her that. And she read it on my show. And ever since, she's been playing it every year at Christmas for her grandchildren. We're going to have her read it here in studio. Iran will pay for any Houthi-led attacks, Trump says. Tehran-backed militants claim strikes against two Saudi-linked ships. So the Houthis are getting involved here. Trump vowed major military punishment against Iran and its Houthi allies in a Truth Social post. He said, starting up again, shooting at two Saudi Arabian ships last night, this is going to end very badly for them. Jim Goss.

0: Houthis, you'll die.
1: Don't bleep with Trump.
0: Your killing days are over.
1: Do the new bow.
0: You're gonna need more than a four-leaf clover. Houthis, you're through.
1: Or a rabbit's foot. One of those.
0: No one feels bad for you.
1: Man, those were weird, weren't they? They were weird.
0: Wiping you out, ending all doubt. If you're

0: That is Jim Gossett. Oh, my gosh. Jim Gossett, by the way, Patreon.com, Jim Gossett Comedy, Patreon.com, Jim Gossett Comedy. What a, just a brilliant man. I worked with, you know, Rush, you know, for many years, and I worked with Paul Shanklin, and nothing against Paul. Jim Gossett is just a bloody genius. He really is. We're so grateful, and that's one of the things that makes our show different, is we embrace comedy. By the way, you should embrace Newsmax, Newsmax Plus. You should get it, because you can watch Greta Von Susteren, Carl Higbee, Rob Schmidt, Rob Finnerty, more, Rob Carson. 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Oh, it's only going to get better. Brigitte Gabriel's coming up. Don't go anywhere.
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2: News. I'm Ted Linder. The U.S. military conducted new airstrikes in Iran Wednesday. President Trump saying earlier the Pentagon was going to hit that nation hard.
3: The president's first words on it this morning were laden with expletives and ended with the message that Iran is going to get a beating.
4: We're
3: going to
4: be hitting them very hard.
2: Fox's Jackie Heinrich. The strikes coming after Iran fired a barrage of missiles at American forces in the Middle East this week. Former Chief White House Medical Advisor Dr. Anthony Fauci in the hot seat Wednesday, not answering questions on COVID and its origins before a Senate committee. Senator Ron Johnson says the probe into Fauci deserves more attention.
5: We need the federal health officials to come clean, and that's why I'm doing my investigation. You know, we've uncovered this. 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
2: Newly released diary entries have emerged detailing Fauci's personal reflections during the COVID pandemic. 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
6: 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A chance of showers today after an overnight low of 66. Expect a high of 92 today in the Prescott Quad Cities with a high of 96 tomorrow. 72 for your overnight low in Cottonwood in the Verde Valley with a high today of 103 and 106 on Thursday. 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
16: 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Gary McNamara and Eric Hurley talk about everything from politics to social issues and news of the day. Whether you're up late or you're just starting your day, welcome to the show from the Relief Factor Studios. 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
17: All across America, we are Red Eye Radio. He is Eric Hurley and I'm Gary McNamara.
0: I'm telling you, EXO was pretty funny yesterday. David Axelrod, right?
18: Yeah.
0: Former Obama advisor.
18: Mm-hmm.
0: There was plenty senators could have asked Dr. Fauci about what lessons he learned. This is after it took place. There was plenty senators could have asked Dr. Fauci about what lessons he learned about the country from the COVID pandemic. Instead, they engage in an obvious attempt to demonize and entrap the 85-year-old who received the Medal of Freedom from a Republican POTUS, Brit Hume. Oh, for Pete's sakes. He wouldn't even answer the question about what the color of the rug on the floor was.
18: Right.
0: He was not going to answer any questions, no matter what they were.
18: Right.
19: They could have asked other questions. They did. Were you watching?
18: Wow.
0: Other responses. Among all the other wrong things with this defense of Fauci, it's ironic for Democrats to cite Fauci's advanced age, 85, for why he should be left alone when they were insisting right up until the last minute that Biden be given a second term, at the end of which he would have been 86.
18: Wow.
0: Jonathan Turley. Fauci has currently invoked the Fifth Amendment 69 times. That is still, this was in the middle, it was a total of 111.
18: Mm.
0: That is still short of the record by figures such as Vito Genovese, who evoked the privilege 150 times.
20: It's a very complicated situation.
0: My God.
20: Hey, Mr. Fauci, we brought your brother in. He's sitting in the back here. Just want to show you his support.
18: This is, you know, it became beyond ridiculous back when we first started this back and forth.
0: Wow.
18: And now, yesterday was the icing on the cake. Laura Ingraham sitting behind Fauci. And then he, you know, as he's reading his opening statement, and ends it with, you know, well, and so I'm going to plead the fifth. And she just shook her head. At some point, Rand Paul said, let it be noted, let it be on record that he could not acknowledge a folder that was sitting in front of him. And people laughed. You heard the laughter.
1: Yeah, there was...
18: Because it became stupid. And it tells you, though, it tells you, number one, what a lot of us already knew, who Fauci was, is the ego that drives all of that, the power grab that he was a part of, and the attention that he got and is still getting it today. He probably has a personal diary. He's probably writing in that personal diary every single day. By the way, if you're a physician, I understand that, but I expect to see medical terms that I can't pronounce. Hey, I got a great write-up in Newsweek today.
1: You know, you had Senator Blumenthal yesterday. I mean, what a tool he is. Was invoking like the Joe McCarthy hearings.
18: Yes.
1: You know, for
18: yes.
1: Fauci. It's if, you know, and again, this is, you know, as the McCarthy hearings, again, they were looking for communists. And if you were tainted by McCarthy, you were tainted, you know, in industries and blackballed and everything else. It's not 180 degrees different. This is a bureaucrat who we now know, with the evidence in his own words.
18: Right. And by the way, today the Democratic Party is looking for people who aren't communists. Those are the ones they're targeting.
1: Yeah, that's a great point.
18: Yeah.
1: Yes.
18: So. We want you out.
1: It's the opposite now.
18: Yeah.
1: But he invokes the McCarthy hearings.
18: Yeah.
1: I mean, this is how lost the Democrats are.
18: Yeah.
1: There's
18: nothing.
1: There's no curiosity.
18: No,
1: there's no,
18: no caring for everything that happened.
1: There's no caring about the 1.2 million people who died. There is nothing, no concern about kids that in some cases like California were out of school for almost 2 years. And we know it's been documented the damage that it caused them. The millions of people that lost their jobs, that lost their homes, that got into debt,
18: yep,
1: because they lost their jobs. And it didn't matter what money the government gave them, it didn't make up for the losses.
18: Didn't make up for the losses that
1: they made. They didn't give a damn.
18: No. No.
1: They don't give a damn about what happened.
18: They expanded the use of alcohol or the availability of alcohol during that whole thing. Now, much of that was on state level, but think about the entire power grab as a whole, what they were doing. We better keep them drunk because this isn't going to go well. When they look up from all this, they're going to see what happened. Wow. I mean, remember the poll that said 50% of those that were working from home during COVID admitted to drinking during the day while on the job. The other 50% were liars. And this is, you know, this is the problem. That's by the way, you and I came in with one exception during a 2 or 3 week period because I had been exposed to the virus. I didn't get it, but I had family members that had it, so I wasn't allowed to come in as a matter of policy. But you and I came in every single night. And the reason is because we keep our alcohol here.
1: Exactly, right.
18: Yes.
1: Yes.
18: So,
1: you know,
18: but the...
1: Nobody's looking. Nobody, you know, not, you know, even, you know, imagine just come in and go, okay, did they hide their stash in here somewhere?
18: Yeah.
1: No. Nobody's going to hide a stash they actually broadcast from.
18: Yeah.
1: We figured out.
18: Well,
1: that's what they're thinking, so we did the opposite.
18: Exactly. If they came in and said, where's your alcohol? I'd say, get your own. And, you know, but here, the problem
1: we got to get rid of any Delta 8. It's going to be a felony. Could be a felony in some cities by...
18: Oh, yeah, that's...
1: By
18: August 1st.
1: By Saturday.
18: Yeah.
1: Yeah, I saw that because Texas is clamping down on the whole pot thing now.
18: Yeah, Delta 9 you can have. I don't know the difference between the two. I have no idea. I don't know what Delta 9 is. I don't know what Delta 8 is.
3: Do I? I don't know the difference.
18: Well, they made the, and one of the local media groups made the point. Actually, I think it was an Austin media group that said a lot of cities won't even arrest you for small amounts. It's a, you know, they'll just give you a fine and ask you to appear in court if a small amount of actual marijuana. And so, you know, but the Delta 8 thing goes into effect August 1st. The ban. They said, I saw a story a couple of weeks ago that a lot of the stores, the dispensaries, the vape stores, or all of those, they were clearing their inventory out then. They didn't, because you can't, not only can't you sell it, you can't possess it. So it's a felony as of August 1st.
3: Well, the thing is, you know, the clearance sale, it's all going to liberals.
18: Yeah, of course.
3: And they're just selling to liberals. And they're like, okay, smoke this stuff and you'll be in a delusional state for the rest of your life. Nothing makes sense. You don't have to be a critical thinker. Ignorance is bliss. You know, seriously, I mean, we and I look at the change in the Democratic Party and where liberals have gone, and you actually at times come to the conclusion, are they on drugs? Because nothing makes sense. There's no connecting of the dots at all.
18: No critical thinking.
3: It's not about, as we've said, liberalism anymore isn't, we should spend $12 billion on these welfare programs. No, doggone it, it should be $20 billion. No, that's not the discussion anymore.
18: No.
3: The discussion are things that are absolutely insane.
18: No,
3: which starts out...
18: No national defense.
3: Right.
18: No Senate. No border.
3: No, really?
18: No police.
3: No police, no military.
18: No law enforcement of any kind.
3: Right, no Senate, no Pentagon, no Army, no Border Patrol, just have a geographical area where everybody can come in and do whatever the hell they want from everywhere around the world. To me, it's almost as if, you know, it reminds me of Alice Cooper saying, when they were really pretty drugged out and he walked into the room and there was Jimi Hendrix, Janis Joplin, and I forgot who else, just sitting there in this smoke-filled room, all wasted away.
18: Yeah, yeah.
3: You know, and his eventual manager,
18: yeah,
3: was their dealer.
18: Yeah, exactly.
3: Alice Cooper's man, still manager today.
18: Right.
3: Was a dealer. That's how.
18: Very different behavior backstage, but yeah, today.
3: Oh yeah, so. Completely. Oh yeah, completely. Yeah. Well,
18: he made the case.
3: Well,
18: the other
3: for the
18: day,
3: only one being alive,
18: he made the case
3: Cooper,
18: that that he's the only rock artist you can buy the music in a metal store and a Christian store. I don't know if that's true in all Christian stores, by the way.
3: Oh,
18: I don't know.
3: If
18: people are still buying music in stores.
3: That is hilarious.
18: Yeah, so that may have been a joke.
3: But I mean, that's again, we're having fun with it. But you try to come up with an answer as to, you know, why there is, you know, all the positions that they're taking that Democrats are now saying are all part of a big tent, why there is no curiosity at all, you know, about what happened during COVID. There's no curiosity of accountability for not stuff that you believe the Republicans are making up, but Fauci in his own words completely and totally contradicting what he said in public versus what he said in private.
18: Yeah.
3: And what was going on in private versus what was going on in public. And then Fauci, and I really do believe, because when you look at it in the summer of 2020, when you really started coming out, when they were talking about, that if anybody had differing opinions, we need to be on that right away. That if you had a differing opinion, you were to be demonized. And then that got to the, you know, October of 2020, the Great Barrington Declaration, which is like, you're doing it wrong. And it's something that we had said before that. We had said, look, it looks like this is something that is really, you know, attacking old people.
18: Yeah.
3: And people maybe with, you know, underlying conditions that are elderly.
18: Right.
3: But it's way different. It's completely different. And all the statistics we see show it's no problem for children. Don't close down the schools. Open it up. That's what the Great Barrington Declaration said. It didn't say ignore COVID.
18: No.
3: It said focus your resources here.
18: Where the risks are.
3: And Fauci was the leader.
18: Yes.
3: In trying to get all of that censored. He did not want a discussion on it. And then right at that particular month, as we all know, is the entire thing of Hunter Biden's laptop and the censoring of anything on the Hunter Biden laptop and the FBI, in ex-FBI, the relationships in Twitter and everything else that we learned in the Twitter files.
18: Yep. No, it was the, again, the pandemic of power, which was the parallel pandemic, because they knew if they could control you, and the blue states did, the red states started opening much, much sooner because they realized. And, you know, this is the problem that, you know, when people don't care, I don't know if it's from too many edibles or smoking too much this or that, or just being willfully ignorant, or just being willfully uncaring. You have to go out of your way to not care about the origins of something like this, because this time,
3: yeah,
18: it was a pandemic that we were able to get through, and next time it could be much more dangerous. People did get this virus and survive it. Millions did not. How does that not get your attention? It was global. Spread like wildfire. We have had a friend who was hospitalized in December of 2019. And by the end of January, he was gone. And his family now believes that it was COVID. And his doctor believes it was a very strong likelihood. But at that point, they had no idea how to treat it. You think about, and this is somebody who was, because of what he did, the industry that he was in, he traveled internationally on a regular basis and had just traveled the previous November. Comes back, gets sick, and they can't figure out what's going on with him. This guy was perfectly healthy, and then all of a sudden, within a couple of months, he was gone. And now they believe it wasn't pneumonia, that it was likely COVID. Family struggling all over still with the death of loved ones, and all they can think of is, I played the fifth.
3: Yeah. Yep. And Democrats don't care.
18: You're a piece of dirt.
3: They don't care.
18: You're not even human.
3: They don't care to find out the truth in something like this. Now, I'm not surprised by everything else that they're proposing and everything else now that's under the big tent.
18: Yeah, oh, yeah, exactly. You know, I mean,
3: the we got to come up with a new name for the big tent. I'll work on that one.
18: Yeah.
3: Because it's just amazing. It's just absolutely amazing.
18: Big circus. It's a circus tent for sure.
3: Where they have gone, it's like liberals and Democrats have become children.
18: Yeah.
3: They have children. They have instant reactions of children. They're spoiled brats, and that's how they react. And they have no curiosity about anything or any problems except what is in their best self-interest at this particular moment. Not even 10 minutes from now, what their best, just right now, what they think serves them.
18: Yep.
3: We are Red Eye Radio.
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25: 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Dining the Acoustic Sounds, the Goodwin Street Gang at El Gato Azul in Prescott from 5 to 8 Sunday night. 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That's your KQ&A Night Beat. I'm Bill Monroe.
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0: We are Runner Radio. He's Eric Cronin. I'm Gary McNamara. Coming up on the bottom of the hour, the head of the Democrats in the Senate is asked precisely about the Democrats who call themselves the Democrats Socialists of America, who want to shut down the Senate, and what he thinks about that.
1: Uh-huh.
0: So we'll get to that, because that's one of the things we've been looking for, is how will the Democrat members of Senate, the Senate, address that? And also, back at war again, Iran going after military sites and everything else. Obviously, you know, Trump was saying, the Iranians called me and said, please don't attack, please don't attack. Well, it's our turn now. And I'm just like, oh, God, stop the blah, blah, blah, blah, blah.
1: Yeah.
0: You know, it's like, you know, they're trying to kill U.S. service people, because if they kill U.S. service people, the pressure will be on from you to withdraw.
1: Right.
0: So you better understand that now. If you're not going to finish the job, you increase the chances of U.S. military forces being killed, because that's what they wish to do, because then they know the pressure will be on to stop. But we'll get to that. Adam Halsey wrote this yesterday.
1: Okay.
0: Okay, on X. Just a reminder. Real and qualified health professionals and independent journalists who asked questions were shut down, silenced, shadow banned, called conspiracy theorists, among worse things, all because Fauci knowingly lied and bragged to himself about it. Also enriched himself behind the scenes with behind the scenes deals. Go ahead, defend the indefensible. You notice they don't defend the actual substance of what Fauci said here versus where what Fauci said over here.
1: Right.
0: They can't touch it.
1: There's no way.
0: So they're not defending the indefensible. They're just ignoring it as if it never happened.
1: Yep. That's what you do. That's what they do every single day on major issues.

0: News. I'm Ted Lindner. The U.S. military conducted new airstrikes in Iran Wednesday. President Trump saying earlier the Pentagon was going to hit that nation hard.
1: The president's first words on it this morning were laden with expletives and ended with the message that Iran is going to get a beating.
2: We're
1: going to
2: be hitting them very hard.
0: Fox's Jackie Heinrich. The strikes coming after Iran fired a barrage of missiles at American forces in the Middle East this week. Former Chief White House Medical Advisor Dr. Anthony Fauci in the hot seat Wednesday, not answering questions on COVID and its origins before a Senate committee. Senator Ron Johnson says the probe into Fauci deserves more attention.
3: We need the federal health officials to come clean, and that's why I'm doing my investigation. You know, we've uncovered this. Legacy news media, not one news outlet has covered this as news.
0: Newly released diary entries have emerged detailing Fauci's personal reflections during the COVID pandemic. 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
4: 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A chance of showers today after an overnight low of 66. Expect high of 92 today in the Prescott Quad Cities with a high of 96 tomorrow. 72 for your overnight low in Cottonwood in the Verde Valley with a high today of 103 and 106 on Thursday. 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
1: We're Red Eye Radio. He's Eric Harley and I'm Gary McNamara. When we say that the Democrat Socialists of America are taking over the Democratic Party, we have... I was going to say the evidence. Sorry, Gary. You got to be more hip.
2: The receipts.
1: We have the receipts. The receipts we're holding.
2: Yup.
1: You know, let's be more hip.
2: Oh, okay.
1: Eric and I have the digital receipts.
2: I was going to say, I've got them all in my digital folder.
1: Because we...
2: That sounded old.
1: We started... we started...
2: What time does the email man come? Yeah. I stole that from Angela Johnson, the great stand-up comedian. She's really great. Angela Johnson Reyes, she's terrific.
1: We went from... We had another one. You didn't interrupt me.
2: I don't know. It's probably time to go home.
1: Good night, folks. But when you cut in there, I'm like, oh man, there was one more.
2: Yeah.
1: We'll get to that here in a little bit.
2: Yeah.
1: This is Chuck Schumer being asked by a reporter. Chuck Schumer, the head of the Senate for the Democrats, is asked about Democrat Socialist America wanting to abolish the Senate.
2: Yeah. Yeah.
1: All right.
2: Yeah.
1: Should be a simple question, right? You're asking a senator.
2: Right.
1: All right, you want to put money? Anybody want to put money down? I've heard the audio cut.
2: Yeah,
1: many people haven't. If you haven't, you want to? Do you think he answers the question? All right, does he answer it or not?
2: Huh.
1: All right, think about it. All right, here we go.
2: All right.
3: The Democratic Socialists of America recently released their new platform. One of the things in that platform is to abolish the Senate and create a new unicameral House in Congress. Is this something Democratic Socialist candidates have been winning in races across the country? Is this something that has a place, this type of policy position in the Democratic
4: Party? The bottom line is Democrats from one end of the spectrum to the other are going to be working to defeat Trump.
1: He can't even ask the question.
2: No.
1: Answer the question.
2: No.
1: Whether the Senate should be exist, if there's any evidence that the Democratic Socialist of America control the entire leadership of the Democratic Party.
2: That's it.
1: There it is right there.
2: That's it. And I think it was the Wall Street Journal who did the story the other day. You know, that there's, so you've got this small faction and the party doesn't know where to go. The party can't control it. That was evidence right there.
1: Well, no, the party knows where to go.
2: Well, no, they're following. They can't. Yeah, what I'm saying is they can't control the direction of the DSA.
1: Right.
2: Chuck doesn't have any control over that.
1: No, but Chuck could say no.
2: Can he?
1: Chuck, yes. Chuck,
2: so he doesn't want his job in the Senate anymore?
1: Chuck could say, well, then that's the evidence that the Democratic Socialists of America are taking over your party. Do you want to be a part of that?
2: Exactly.
1: Do you want to be a part of your own demise? Do you want to commit your own political suicide?
2: That's it.
1: If you can't stand up as a leader of the Democrats in the Senate and say, no,
2: and
1: the Senate's
2: can't.
1: Going to exist, and you can't say that, the Democrat Socialist of America is the Democratic Party.
2: Yes.
1: That's it.
2: And he can't say it.
1: Because, as you said, he's afraid he'll lose his job.
2: He's going to be gone.
1: He says...
2: he'll be flipping raw burgers.
1: He's afraid he's going to lose his job if he says it's wrong that he shouldn't lose his job.
2: Right.
1: Not his job, because that makes it sound like he just would be defeated. He cannot say that the Senate should exist, otherwise he may lose his job in the Senate.
2: Look, he got nailed for a continuing resolution that continued Biden-level spending.
1: Yep.
2: Don't you dare come out and try and separate yourself or the party from the DSA. They're watching you, comrade.
1: Oh, by the way, thanks for all the... I never even read the story. When I woke up yesterday, I saw the New York Post headline, and it was New York City... This is completely a different topic. New York City lawyer caught canoodling with much younger colleague in Central Park, placed on leave from his law firm.
2: I don't think canoodling is allowed in the parks.
1: Yes. So I said, I woke up to that New York Post headline, and I put, stop the canoodling. Wow. Now, I had to, luckily down further, they did explain what canoodling is.
2: Oh, did they?
1: It is not, as one of our listeners said, does it mean we're using two canoes at once? No.
2: Making pasta in a canoe?
1: No. It's got nothing to do with cooking. I said canoodling. Okay. It was a smooch fest. They had a smooch.
2: Oh,
1: so canoodling was a smooch fest.
2: That's gross.
1: In Central Park.
2: That's gross.
1: So the New York City lawyer caught canoodling with his much younger colleague in a Central Park, placed on leave. Apparently, I remember one time there was no fraternization. You know, some companies would have that.
2: Fraternize
1: with anybody.
2: Right.
1: Apparently in New York, it's canoodling.
2: You can't canoodle.
1: Yes.
2: What if you come from a long line of canoodlers? You know, it could be part of someone's culture.
1: What if you're a Clinton canoodler?
2: Hey, I'll tell you right now.
5: I love that.
2: I did not canoodle with that woman.
1: Oh, yeah, you did. It wasn't what Fauci was doing yesterday. That is not canoodling.
2: The relationship between Rand Paul and Anthony Fauci contains zero canoodling.
1: Yes, no canoodling.
2: None. Not even close.
1: So,
2: maybe they should slow dance.
1: The New York Post obviously is a tabloid, but they do serious news articles, and one of them, you know, Miranda Devine and others there at the New York Post broke some great stories. We talk about censoring and everything else.
2: Right.
1: I forgot what her book, the name of her book.
2: Laptop from Hell?
1: Yeah, Laptop from Hell.
2: Yeah, exactly.
1: So they do some great work, but I can't imagine sitting in there and, you know, did the writer come up with that, or did the editor say, this isn't hot enough? And, of course, I'm thinking an editor in a white shirt tie with a cigar, and you can't really have a cigar inside of a building anymore.
2: Yeah.
1: And they may be all working from home on this, but I'm sitting there going, all right, like that's not hot. It's not hot enough. Not hot enough. We got to get another adjective in there. You know, New York lawyer caught kissing a younger colleague in Central Park. They're not supposed to fraternize with each other. Come up with a different adjective. What do you got there? Smooch fest? Now, put that in the subheadline. Give me a canoodling.
2: Yeah.
1: Canoodling.
2: I need canoodling
1: there.
2: Well, that's John Mulaney, stand-up comedian, who's very liberal, but also makes a great point about the New York Post. He says, you know, they have certain things. Like a tot is a child. An angel is a child who's been the victim of, a bad guy. They use the word, by the way, there were two stories recently they used the word tot in. What did they say? What was the other one? Scumbag or something like this. A hero is anybody who does their job, basically. All these things. They've got this whole terminology at the New York Post that they use. And it's written, though, if you think about it, if you go back and look at what they have covered, I'd say Miranda Devine on, right? There's still a lot of tabloid type stuff that's in there.
1: Oh, yeah.
2: They're mostly real stories. I mean, real things but the way that they, you know, phrase things is kind of interesting. But since the Miranda Devine thing, since the getting kicked off of then Twitter, having their Twitter page blacked out, basically just you had to, what were they asking them to do? Print a retraction or something? I forget what it was, but they were banned from the New York Post Twitter account was banned. And it went on for far too long. That was before, of course, Elon Musk bought it. They've done very good work. And that included Miranda Devine.
1: Oh, yeah. Yeah, that was, you know, there was their article that was censored by Twitter at the time.
2: Yep. No, that and you saw everything that, you know, that's gone on with Facebook and everything else. There, if this wasn't a power grab, I don't know what was. And Fauci was a big part of it. This is, you know, this is the problem. They don't care. The left doesn't care. Did it almost work for them? Yes. Did they control people's movements? Yep. Did they control people's language? Yep. And they almost got away with it.
1: Meanwhile, the U.S. retaliates against Iran. I was reading here one post, and Mark Levin, our colleague Mark Levin, responded to it. It says, Iran isn't even pretending to play along publicly with the possibility of a deal. Iran is also flexing that if that it and not the U.S. has control of the pace of any military activity, and is flouting Donald J. Trump's claim that Iran asked the U.S. to stop the military campaign. He responds, we either finish off this genocidal regime now or we'll have to later, when it'll be more difficult and casualties will be higher and left to future generations. The moral position is to destroy the regime now. And I've always agreed that that's what we should have done from the very beginning. What Trump is doing, I have no idea. What are his impressions every day that he is getting to say the stuff that he has said, which has made his own most loyal influencers on social media go completely quiet.
2: Well, it's
1: because you don't have Democrats defending how they're fighting. Excuse me, you don't have Democrats. You don't have Republicans defending how he is fighting this war. You had when you had Senator Kennedy come out the other day and say, you need to talk to us and tell us what's going on. Every single day. Yesterday was another blah, blah, blah day. Well, yeah, you know, they called me and they said, please don't attack, but we're going to do it. Don't even say that.
2: You're not hearing much from anybody else in his cabinet.
1: No. No. Nothing.
2: That's a problem.
1: Yep. And like I said, the criticism the last couple of days from conservative publications was the munitions aren't the problem.
2: Right.
1: That was leaked from the administration. Administration isn't denying that they leaked that. And after they leaked it, the president denied it.
2: Right.
1: But we know it's out there.
2: Right.
1: And so it's just like, so we attacked last night. Do we stop again? You know, the president said the other day, just the other day, we mentioned it yesterday, he said, well, they really want a deal. It's just not formal. Don't say that. Stop it. Nobody's paying attention to you anymore.
2: Nobody wants a deal with Iran.
1: Right.
2: There's no way they'll abide by any deal. Everybody knows that. Move on from the deal.
1: Yeah. It is frustrating right now. It really is.
2: I just don't know why, except for the, you know, political ramifications, oil going through the roof and everything else. That's going to hurt him at the midterms, but nothing is going to change. Here's the thing. The marketplace is still judging it the same with uncertainty.
1: Mm-hmm.
2: The mission has to be finished. It has to be completed.
1: We are Red Eye Radio.
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0: We are Red Eye Radio. He's Eric Carlin, and I'm Gary McNamara. What's the next step for the Republicans? I mean, I don't think they're going to let this end. I don't see them giving. I just don't see them giving him immunity. He's not going to get immunity from perjury, and I think that's what he would want. Because Fauci is not going to sit there and answer questions.
1: I don't know, even with full immunity on that, that he would.
0: I think I made that point earlier.
1: I just don't.
0: Because he would have to admit that he misled the American public.
1: His ego is driving a lot of this. It's not just the legal risks here. It's also his ego. I mean, the legal risks take precedent, but even if he were given full immunity, speak freely, nothing's going to happen, you're going to walk, he's not going to do it. He's not going to do it. That's not who he is. He wants to be the victim. He wants the left to coddle him as a victim. He's just another victim of Trump and Trump's administration, and he's going to ride that into the sunset. And that's how all of this is going to end.
0: The problem with this case is he really doesn't have any Democrat, not one, defending the substance of the allegations from the Republicans, because the substance of the allegations, of so many of the allegations, is in his own words and emails.
1: Yep. Yeah.
0: And his staff's
1: email.
0: It's documented. It's not Republican allegations without something to back it up. And the something to back it up is not an enemy of Fauci. Fauci's biggest enemy when it comes to evidence
1: is
0: Fauci.
1: His own words.

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3: Fox News. I'm Ted Linder. The U.S. military conducted new airstrikes in Iran Wednesday. President Trump saying earlier the Pentagon was going to hit that nation hard.
4: The president's first words on it this morning were laden with expletives and ended with the message that Iran is going to get a beating.
5: We're
4: going to
5: be hitting them very hard.
3: Fox's Jackie Heinrich. The strikes coming after Iran fired a barrage of missiles at American forces in the Middle East this week. Former Chief White House Medical Advisor Dr. Anthony Fauci in the hot seat Wednesday, not answering questions on COVID and its origins before a Senate committee. Senator Ron Johnson says the probe into Fauci deserves more attention.
6: We need the federal health officials to come clean, and that's why I'm doing my investigation. You know, we've uncovered this. 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
3: Newly released diary entries have emerged detailing Fauci's personal reflections during the COVID pandemic. 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
7: 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A chance of showers today after an overnight low of 66. Expect a high of 92 today in the Prescott Quad Cities with a high of 96 tomorrow. 72 for your overnight low in Cottonwood in the Verde Valley with a high today of 103 and 106 on Thursday. 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
5: 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I'm Marie Hart.
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0: Now, it's Red Eye Radio. Gary McNamara and Eric Harley talk about everything from politics to social issues and news of the day. Whether you're up late or you're just starting your day, welcome to the show. From the Relief Factor Studios, this is Red Eye Radio.
1: All across America, we are Red Eye Radio. He is Eric Harley and I'm Gary McNamara. Give me a fifth. What do you got over there? Give me a fifth.
2: On the advice of my lawyers, I hereby plead the fifth.
1: By the way, I was wrong.
2: Well, you said it the other night. You thought, well, what reason would he have if he's got the pardon, right? Why would he not talk? And then, of course, we know.
1: Well, the major reason was I figured his ego would want to make him defend himself, because if you looked at his face during the hearing.
2: The thing was, he had to kind of keep his nose down while Rand Paul was going over everything. Mm-hmm. Because you could tell he was, and at certain times his eyes just popped up, which I'm thinking he wanted to scream out. Now his lawyer started to say something, you know, when Rand Paul wrapped it up, then his lawyer, you know, just got all mouthy and was already told not to be sitting at the table,
1: right?
2: And he kept talking, and then removed, and I think that was part of a show for the lawyers. They want to be the victim, you know, oh, I'm going to get thrown out. And his other lawyers were there. He still had the use of his lawyers. But, no, I thought maybe his ego would have him popping off, you know, and doing a Colonel Jessup, you know.
1: Mm-hmm.
2: You can't handle gain of function.
1: There were a lot of interesting moments. This was my favorite.
2: Yeah.
1: All right, you ready?
2: All right.
1: Here we go. All right.
3: Mr. Fauci, do you know who David Shertler is?
4: On the advice of counsel, I respectfully decline to answer based upon my rights under the Fifth Amendment to the Constitution.
3: Fifth Amendment of the Constitution. What does the Fifth Amendment of the Constitution say?
1: Now consulting with his lawyer here.
4: On the advice of counsel, I respectfully decline to answer based upon my rights under the Fifth Amendment of the Constitution.
3: No, I'm just asking you what it says.
4: On the advice of counsel, I respectfully decline to answer based upon my rights under the Fifth Amendment to the Constitution.
3: I'm going to give the Constitution to my aide. He'll bring it over to you so you can have it for future reference. I think it's something that every American should know what the Constitution says. Do you know who wrote the Fifth Amendment?
4: On the advice of counsel, I respectfully decline to answer based upon my rights on the Fifth Amendment of the Constitution.
1: So there you go. I figured it was his ego. I think a couple of things. First, let me just find this here, because there's two things I think are important, and then there's 1,000 other things that we want to bring up. Well, okay, I'm exaggerating. There's more than 1,000. Hmm. And I just happened to see this in National Review, Charles Cook, where I went, okay, where's he going here? Fauci makes the case for SCOTUS's decision in Slaughter. The SCOTUS case on Slaughter was where they said, no, Trump can fire people that are bureaucrats that are under him.
2: Right.
1: And writes about how important that is, that, you know, in a day and age where bureaucrats have so much power, you know, you and I can go back and look at the EPA, where the Supreme Court shut them down and said, you don't have the power to do this. Congress did not do it. That they came back and said, bureaucrats cannot take a law from Congress and say, we think it means this unless it specifically means that. Yeah. And so this Supreme Court has sort of, you know, shut that down. And I just want to read a couple of things here, because it really, really is interesting. It said, unlike the revolutionary utopians in France and in Russia, the framers of our Constitution understand that human nature is immutable, and that it is imperative that our institutions attempt to channel its vices rather than to enable them. Because ambition was inevitable, they reasoned it ought to be harnessed and used to counteract ambition elsewhere in the system. Thus, power in America was to be separated. We've spent a lot of time talking about the separation of powers on the show over the last couple of years, when the Democrats and the DSA now get rid of the Senate, put the presidency and the the Supreme Court under the House. Well, what you saw yesterday is the point he's trying to make. Power in America was to be separated, and each of the branches within the fractured system was to be held directly accountable for its actions. The progressives of the early 20th century had no time for this insight, believing that it empowered the unworthy and created chaos within the system. As a result, they looked outside of the ordained three branches to the bureaucracy, which they wished to fill. Okay, this thing is popping all over the place here. I'm looking at the bureaucracy, which they wished to fill with brilliant, detached, learned figures who were set apart from politics. In their estimation, the best system was one in which the substantive decisions of the state were made by the experts who were unsullied by the electoral process. This is great. The problem with this, other than that it is completely incompatible with the Constitution, which is not the suggestion but the law, is twofold. First, this is the most important point, and we have brought it up so many times. First, there is no such thing as a brilliant, detached, learned figure who is set apart from politics. And second, the electoral process is the means by which we reach those who have power over us and demand that they correct course. Anthony Fauci believed himself to be, quote, in his own words, the most famous and talked about person in the country, end of quote. And he may have been right. Had he been a singer or an athlete, that would not have been a problem. But he was not. He was a prominent bureaucrat with a great deal of influence over our lives. It is probably unavoidable that we will have people within our we will have such people within our government. But if we wish to live in a republic, we ought to insist, as the Supreme Court increasingly has, that they are treated not as immortal philosopher kings, but as the temporary employees of the figures whom we are able to reprimand and remove. That's beautifully written by Charles Cook. Well, that's a couple of beautiful paragraphs.
2: And it goes to that article that I read, and I remember I read it on a plane, and it was in the final months of the Obama administration. And it warned that it wasn't the positions that required Senate approval. It wasn't so much his cabinet as it was people that he was hiring throughout the bureaucracies that he was had created. And they estimated hundreds, thousands. They really weren't sure, to the extent that basically the like-minded individuals, the radicals, mm-hmm. are so deeply embedded. This is why, and people ask, well, you know, this is like you and I will probably, you know, have both come across people that are just completely unaware. But then they'll go, oh, well, wait a minute. Trump was president then. Yeah, we know. Because this was the problem going in. When you go in and you fill that bureaucracy, even if they're not the head of a department, even if they're not at the top of that list, if they have any decision-making power or influence whatsoever, it becomes extremely dangerous when you have so many radicals that are essentially embedded throughout. And that article estimated that it would take years, maybe decades, to root them all out. And by then, more radicals would be replacing them. So it would be this ongoing thing. We have seen this. We've seen this with deep state. We have seen this, and, you know, you and I aren't the kind that rail against deep state, but we know what has happened. We know what happened with the FBI under Comey.
1: Yeah.
2: We know about the Russian hoax. We know the details. Most Americans just kind of tuned it out, and you saw Harvey, what's his name, over at TMZ, you know, but just shut up, Harvey, you know, stick to taking pictures of Julia Roberts, would you?
1: Yeah, you haven't been doing your job. Where's the picture of Sean Penn?
2: Yeah.
1: Let's go back four years.
2: Nobody cares if you're a lawyer. But that doesn't, whatever your opinion is, opinion is what matters. And it's a very uneducated opinion that he threw out there.
1: That's the second point, and then we can just go hog wild. I thought about this coming in. I went, I probably could talk about this for 100 hours straight because there's so many things to look at. But that's one, which is why it's imperative. You know, that's why Slaughter was so important, where it said, no, Trump can fire them.
2: Yes.
1: Doesn't matter if you think they're doing a great job or a bad job.
2: Right.
1: The elected officials of the people are the ones that run this country.
2: Exactly.
1: And I will say this. When I first became a radio talk show host or was paying attention to what was going on, you know, I would watch the Sunday morning news shows and I would see the politicians. And again, I was, you know, whether it was going through college, even in my 20s, even into my early 30s until I became a talk radio host. And then there was an evolution in me when I realized they're all full of crap.
2: Yeah.
1: At one point, a politician, I don't care on either side, they're full of crap.
2: Right.
1: Now, I tend to vote for the party that hopefully is a little bit less full of crap than the other one. But completely, one thing that I have learned, there are very few geniuses or extremely smart people that I should look up to because of their intellect and critical thinking skills in Congress. And I used to think, and Dad warned me, Dad warned me a long time ago, another quote that I don't give, you know, as much credit to my father as I should. He said, what you're going to find out in life is people get a title and they believe they've got an infusion of brains.
2: Yeah.
1: Wonder where he came up with that one. I wonder if he heard that somewhere. But
2: your dad has that engineering mind. It's analytical. It's that kind of analytical approach. You know, my dad has said, you know, a few things, and I'm always thinking to myself, man, that's a, you know, my dad make, you know, we watch our dads make these brilliant points throughout our lives. Now, of course, we have to come out of our bullheadedness when we're young and become mature to fully understand them. but he's right. John McNamara's contributions to this program, by the way, are legendary, solid, and part of the very foundation of our 21-plus year history.
1: And probably the things my father have said are the things that are most regurgitated back to me by
2: exactly.
1: Our great listeners.
2: Right.
1: It's like, your dad said this and your dad said that. And it's funny because that's how you know that someone, you know, they'll write on Twitter or email, whatever, and they lead with my father's quote.
2: You know, my problem with the only issue I had with my dad being a cop is he would sit me down in the dining room, you know, where nobody was. It wasn't at dining time. He would sit me at the dining table, and then he'd go, hey, can I get you some water or something? And I'm like, well, wait a minute. This is an interrogation. Do I need a lawyer?
1: Can I get you some water?
2: Are you okay? You know, you need a cigarette break? I'm 10, Dad. I don't smoke, as you know.
1: This is Law and Order, criminal intent.
2: Yeah, but, you know, it's the whole thing. It is. People think, you know, well, it must be. Look at how we played the audio cut yesterday, the little montage of how the liberal activist media treated Anthony Fauci.
1: Right.
2: You know, we hear tomorrow is your birthday, but today we get the presence of your time. Oh, my gosh. If I had said that out loud, I would have stopped and said, you know what, everybody? That was stupid, and I quit. I'm going to go do something else for a living because I shouldn't be doing this.
1: Yeah,
2: it sounded moronic.
1: I can't work for this program anymore.
2: I can't be in public anymore after saying something so moronic. But we saw that treatment, and we saw him. We now know, and his diaries, and by the way, you got to follow Rand Paul. He's putting all these memes, these diary entry memes and everything else on his thread on X of Fauci. But it is, we now know through all of that this, it was ego. I could tell. You know when, and I saw today there was, you know, I don't know how many body language experts, you know, he was pleading the fifth, but the body language is like, okay, but we've seen that actually from him for years. We knew. We could see him from early on. I didn't trust things that were coming out because the contradiction. And then other doctors, well-respected doctors from around the globe, wanted to have a discussion, and it was shut down. It wasn't some guy on Facebook. It was other doctors that were saying, wait a minute, we need a different approach.
1: Right. And, you know, that was part, when you think about it, that's what led, you know, the censorship there, I think, was the,
2: Permission structure?
1: It was the permission structure, I believe, to censor the Hunter Biden laptop. That created the culture of censorship that, okay, it's all right to do it because the censorship came from the pandemic is so great that what the bureaucrats say, what Fauci said, is the same as if, Moses came down with the Ten Commandments.
2: Yeah, right.
1: And these are the Ten Commandments. Instead of, this is a bureaucrat, a medical bureaucrat in the government that, just like everybody else, anything they say should be scrutinized for the truth.
2: Yeah.
1: And that's what you saw yesterday. And this gets to the second point that we will hit next. We are Red Eye Radio.
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12: 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I'm Bill Monroe.
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0: We are Red Eye Radio. He's Eric Carling. I'm Gary McNamara. Which brings me to our second point. Then we can go through all the other points, everything that that you and I both want to bring up on this. Because the second point sort of relates to the first point, which is the separation of powers and that Fauci was a bureaucrat. And we don't put anybody on a pedestal at all. Mm-hmm. No one. Mm-hmm. That's basically the only defense you saw from Democrats yesterday. There was no one. I didn't see anyone take what he put in his diary and attempt to justify what he said in public.
1: No one did that.
0: That's how you know it was basically exactly what they said. Worship the bureaucrat. Do not question the bureaucrat. He led us through this terrible time. Let's not get in, you know, to what he actually did.
1: Right.
0: You know, or he did this good or he did that good. Therefore, we're not going to talk about anything else that he did that might have been bad.
1: Right.
0: And so if you did this right, and I'm thinking, yeah, that's how we deal in society. Well, you know, that was a great priest. Great priest for just, you know, a half century. And just the fact that, you know, the priest abused boys, you know, why are we focusing on that instead of all the good things that the person did?
1: Well,
0: that was basically what you got yesterday from the Democrats. I didn't see one anywhere. And I searched anyone to say, here's what he said here. Well, here's how you can resolve with what he said in public over here, as opposed to what he wrote in his diary or was saying in private over here, or actually what was happening with the doctors and the panels that he was talking
1: to. Well, Tim Walz made that very same excuse for somebody here recently. You judge them based on their worst day. We shouldn't judge them based on their worst day. Remember that
0: illegal
1: whole thing?
0: Immigrant, the rapist.
1: Yes.
0: Right.
1: We shouldn't judge them by one bad day.
0: Raped a child, right.
1: Yeah.
0: Wow.
1: Yep.

0: News. I'm Ted Linder. The U.S. military conducted new airstrikes in Iran Wednesday. President Trump saying earlier the Pentagon was going to hit that nation hard.
1: The president's first words on it this morning were laden with expletives and ended with the message that Iran is going to get a beating.
2: We're
1: going to
2: be hitting them very hard.
0: Fox's Jackie Heinrich. The strikes coming after Iran fired a barrage of missiles at American forces in the Middle East this week. Former Chief White House Medical Advisor Dr. Anthony Fauci in the hot seat Wednesday, not answering questions on COVID and its origins before a Senate committee. Senator Ron Johnson says the probe into Fauci deserves more attention.
3: We need the federal health officials to come clean, and that's why I'm doing my investigation. You know, we've uncovered this. Legacy news media, not one news outlet has covered this as news.
0: Newly released diary entries have emerged detailing Fauci's personal reflections during the COVID pandemic. 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
4: 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A chance of showers today after an overnight low of 66. Expect high of 92 today in the Prescott Quad Cities with a high of 96 tomorrow. 72 for your overnight low in Cottonwood in the Verde Valley with a high today of 103 and 106 on Thursday. 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
1: And I'm Gary McNamara, along with Eric Harley. Coming up, more on, I'm going to say, Fauci's testimony. Fauci's Fifth. That's going to be my new band.
2: All right.
1: Fauci's Fifth. 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
1: All right, let's hear some of Senator Hawley and his back, but no fourth. Of,
3: yeah, right.
1: It was no back and forth. It was a back and fifth.
3: Yeah.
1: Between him and Fauci yesterday. Here we go. All right.
4: Thank you, Mr. Chairman. Well, nothing says honesty like taking the fifth, huh, Doc? Let's try something. What day of the week is it today?
5: On the advice of counsel, I respectfully decline to answer based upon my rights under the Fifth Amendment to the Constitution.
4: What color tie are you wearing?
5: On the advice of counsel, I respectfully decline to answer based upon my rights under the Fifth Amendment to the Constitution.
4: What color is the carpet in front of you?
5: On the advice of counsel, I respectfully decline to answer based upon my rights under the Fifth Amendment to the Constitution.
4: Let's just get one thing straight. You don't have any rights under the Fifth Amendment because you've been pardoned, as you very well know, as the Supreme Court has been clear for a century and more. Brown versus Walker, 1896, when he has been pardoned, he may not stand upon his privilege. You know that. Your lawyers sitting behind you now shifting nervously in their chairs, they know it. This isn't about the Constitution. This isn't about the law. This is about contempt. Contempt for this body and contempt for the American people. But I think I know why you're doing it. It's because you don't want to answer questions. It's because you did all kinds of terrible things. It's because during the pandemic, you got rich, didn't you? You got rich while people were dying, hundreds of thousands of Americans, over a million in the end, and you were getting rich, and not only were you doing that, you were using federal employees with taxpayer money to apply for and solicit cash prizes for you personally. Cash prizes totaling over $1 million. You did all of that during the pandemic, didn't you? That's a question.
5: On the advice of counsel, I respectfully decline to answer based upon my rights under the Fifth Amendment to the Constitution.
4: You remember Greg Folkers? Who was that?
5: On the advice of counsel, I respectfully decline to answer based upon my rights under the Fifth Amendment to the Constitution.
4: Your chief of staff is the answer. Do you remember Patricia Conrad? Who was that?
5: On the advice of counsel, I respectfully decline to answer based upon my rights under the Fifth Amendment to the Constitution.
4: Uh-huh. She was your personal assistant. And what were these individuals doing in the depth of the pandemic in November of 2020 when millions of Americans were suffering from COVID? What were they doing? I tell you what they're doing. Folkers was on your behalf soliciting and gathering information for a cash award. Let's look at it. We've got his email right here, right over my shoulder. Folker says, I'm working on this nomination for the Dan David Award for Fauci. We need to beef up the COVID part. Do you have language in the can that you could share that delineates how we responded in new ways to COVID? He sends this to multiple federal employees. What was the Dan David Award? Do you remember, Doc?
5: On the advice of counsel, I respectfully decline to answer based upon my rights under the Fifth Amendment to the Constitution.
4: It was a $900,000 cash award. $900,000 cash award. And he got it because he used federal employees to get it. And this wasn't the only award, was it, Dr. Fauci? In fact, you applied for and received at least 8 other federal cash prizes on federal time using federal employees and federal resources. Here they are over my shoulder. Besides the Dan David Award, you've got the Partnership for Public Service. You've got the Adelson Prize. You've got the Smithsonian Award. You've got the National Academy of Medicine's Award. You've got the CDC Foundation. In fact, you turned your staff into a full-time application machine. You actually wrote to people and said, do you think maybe I'd qualify? And you got cash for all of this. And it wasn't just one or two employees, was it? In fact, you used 8 separate federal employees on federal time using federal resources to solicit cash awards. Isn't that true?
5: On the advice of counsel, I respectfully decline to answer based upon my rights under the Fifth Amendment to the Constitution.
4: Here they are right over my shoulder. Here's all of them. The people that you use, federal employees, so that you could go and get cash money. And the most hilarious part is that you weren't content to even dragoon them into applying for all of these cash awards. You then had them go out to the ethics agencies and ethics watchdogs and demand that you be able to get the money. That's right. We've got it in your emails. Your staff and employees on federal time using federal resources being paid with federal dollars are soliciting cash for you. And then they're turning around and saying to the agency, we don't want just an answer. We want to get to yes, because Fauci wants the money. He wants it. We want to get to yes, and yes takes time. This is your chief of staff again, using federal email to pressure the agency's own ethics people so that you could get money, so that you could get rich. And it violated the law, didn't it, Dr. Fauci? Didn't it? It violated the law, didn't it?
2: Is that a question?
4: It is a question. You can answer. Go ahead.
5: On the advice of counsel, I respectfully decline to answer based upon my rights under the Fifth Amendment to the Constitution.
4: Federal law, as you very well know, prohibits the solicitation of cash awards or other personal benefits for federal employees. And it certainly prohibits using your own employees to do this. 5 CFR section 2635205B. It says it right there in black and white. You cannot use federal resources, federal dollars, federal employees, federal offices, federal email, federal time to solicit cash awards. And you did all of it. And the worst part is thousands of people were dying while you were doing it. You were supposed to be the nation's doctor and you're playing one on TV. But this is what you were doing with your time. Isn't that true?
5: On the advice of counsel, I respectfully decline to answer based upon my rights under the Fifth Amendment to the Constitution.
4: Yeah. Yeah, I can see why. I can certainly see why. You know, what I can't quite figure out is that why you were so obsessed with it, because you're already rich. I mean, and your scheme worked here. I mean, your net worth now is north of $12 million. You got over $1 million in cash awards during COVID, during a 12-month, 24-month span during COVID. $1 million you knocked down in cash money using federal resources. Now you're worth more than $12 million. You've got a pension that in its first year paid out north of $400,000 a year. 1 million people dead, you're getting rich. 1 million people dead, you're using federal employees to get cash awards for you. 1 million people dead, and you're here taking the Fifth because you don't want to admit that what really happened in all that time was a multi-month, multi-year course of self-dealing. Isn't that true, Dr. Fauci?
5: On the advice of counsel, I respectfully decline to answer based upon my rights under the Fifth Amendment to the Constitution.
4: Yeah, well, silence is admission. And here's the real thing. At the end of the day, it wasn't just about the money, really, was it? It was really about a power trip. I mean, through all of this, you want to be the most famous scientist in the world. You were so focused on getting every award and every drop of cash that you could, all because you wanted to be on TV. You wanted to be the sun god of science. You wanted to be the guy who was in charge of it all. You wanted to lambast Trump. You wanted to make sure that nobody else stole your spotlight. You wanted to be the guy. You had time to sit for InStyle magazine Here's what you were doing with your time. You could sit for In Style magazine, but you can't answer questions for the American people. You could sit for In Style magazine, but you're here taking the Fifth. You could sit for In Style magazine and get $1 million in cash awards, but now the cat's got your tongue. I bet he does.
1: By the way, Fauci's lawyers, even afterwards, did not directly answer any of Hawley's accusations and the emails that appeared after it at all. Even the lawyers afterwards didn't say he was, you know, full of crap or whatever.
3: Right.
1: That did. And a lot of people, those accusations that came out were new and fresh. And that the look, if you're watching that, the look on Fauci, you know, going back and forth. Because what you're talking about is, you know, you had a staff out there raising money. I haven't heard any of the staff. I haven't heard the lawyers. Anybody refute those accusations that, and we know Josh Hawley, even though I disagree with him on economic issues a lot, I believe he can be a populist economically. On issues like this of integrity in government, I've never seen him make accusations or lie about what he has, you know, in those particular emails.
3: Right.
1: And so I just thought that was you watch that, because that gets outside, you know, that gets outside a lot of the accusations that we're talking about. You know, why was Fauci, you know, promoting the censorship of doctors that had different opinions? Why was he saying one thing privately and another thing publicly? And this gets into something that Americans hate. You mean you made money off of this?
3: No, that's one of the things. In fact, one of our listeners wrote me the other day and said, look at his pension, over $400,000, yeah, which Josh Hawley mentioned. And you just heard that in the audio cut. And it's commonly shared all over the internet and has been for years, you know, since, you know, everybody learned of his pension and what it was going to be. And now you look at a situation where, again, the American people deserve the truth. This was to save his own marketability. He had zero reason to plead the Fifth. None. And we'll see where the DOJ goes, you know, with any investigation. I don't know, you know, how far they're going to get. But he has zero reason to plead the Fifth. And his ego never had him backing down before. But this shows you right here. So what's the difference? The difference is the diaries. The difference is his own writings,
1: right,
3: that no one can deny.
1: Right. Everything is not the Republicans making an accusation,
3: no,
1: that isn't being backed up with the emails that he and his staff actually wrote.
3: Right, exactly.
1: And that's the problem that he has, because you make a great point. And the only thing the lawyer said was yesterday was that he had a legitimate, you know, a Fifth Amendment case. I don't believe he does.
3: I think he does.
1: The only thing that you could make is it isn't Congress that gave him the immunity from prosecution. I don't think it makes a difference, though. Congress doesn't have to do it because Biden already did it. Now, unless he is afraid that the auto pen and that could eventually overturn, his pardon. But
3: that's
1: the fact,
3: good point. Yeah.
1: But the fact is, right now, it exists. And I don't know if Congress can go back and go, well, look, we're going to give you already got it from Biden, but we'll give you immunity from prosecution for those things you did. You need to testify now.
3: I think he won't do it, and I think he'll be reluctant.
1: Yeah,
3: and he's going to stall
1: all
3: the way through.
1: But that's where you get to contempt of court.
3: Yeah, exactly.
1: That's where you get to contempt of court.
3: That's where you put him against the wall.
1: At that point.
3: Yep.
1: We are Red Eye Radio.
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0: We are What I Bring You. He is Eric Carlin. I'm Gary McNamara. Contempt of court. Contempt of Congress. And yes, we'll get into some of the legalities now that that Fauci may face. Catherine Herridge did a great post on X talking to a former Justice Department prosecutor and saying, okay, these are the, you know, these are the things that could be done, and we'll get to that. Plus, okay, we're back at war again.
1: So we're back at war. War's back.
0: Yeah, we'll
1: bombing the blankety blank out of Iran. So apparently he said that on the air. I guess it got on the air. I don't know if the censors caught it or not, but he was on with Fox News. And yeah, we're back at war with Iran.
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2: Fox News, I'm Ted Linder. The U.S. military conducted new airstrikes in Iran Wednesday. President Trump saying earlier the Pentagon was going to hit that nation hard.
3: The president's first words on it this morning were laden with expletives and ended with the message that Iran is going to get a beating.
4: We're
3: going to
4: be hitting them very hard.
2: Fox's Jackie Heinrich. The strikes coming after Iran fired a barrage of missiles at American forces in the Middle East this week. Former Chief White House Medical Advisor Dr. Anthony Fauci in the hot seat Wednesday, not answering questions on COVID and its origins before a Senate committee. Senator Ron Johnson says the probe into Fauci deserves more attention.
5: We need the federal health officials to come clean, and that's why I'm doing my investigation. You know, we've uncovered this. Legacy news media, not one news outlet has covered this as news.
2: Newly released diary entries have emerged detailing Fauci's personal reflections during the COVID pandemic. 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
6: 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A chance of showers today after an overnight low of 66. Expect high of 92 today in the Prescott Quad Cities with a high of 96 tomorrow. 72 for your overnight low in Cottonwood in the Verde Valley with a high today of 103 and 106 on Thursday. 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
15: Now, it's Red Eye Radio. Gary McNamara and Eric Harley talk about everything from politics to social issues and news of the day. Whether you're up late or you're just starting your day, welcome to the show. From the Relief Factor Studios, this is Red Eye Radio.
16: All across America, we are Red Eye Radio. He is Eric Harley and I'm Gary McNamara. Welcome and good morning. Thank you for being here.
17: Thank you.
16: So the whole Fauci thing and immunity.
17: Right. Right.
16: First, go to Jonathan Turley. Here's what he had to say. Fox has posted my column on today's testimony of Dr. Fauci. Fauci has every right to invoke his constitutional rights, but the public has every right to demand answers to these questions related to the deaths of over 1.2 million Americans. The media has also effectively taken the fifth on these subjects, declining to publish many of the contradictions. What Fauci, and this isn't allegations from Republicans, this is what Fauci said here and what Fauci said there.
17: Right.
16: And it said, the media has also effectively taken the fifth on these subjects, declining to publish many of these contradictions. Media outlets have the same reason as Fauci. There is no spin that would reconcile their own prior coverage and gushing reviews of Fauci.
17: No, none.
16: It is not clear that the Senate is considering an immunity grant to compel Fauci's testimony. As I noted earlier, the odds favor Fauci in his invocation despite the pardon. The only clear way to get these answers would be an immunity grant. Courts would likely hold that there remains a danger of self-incrimination with new testimony. That means that the new testimony would need to be immunized. Fauci would still be at risk if after receiving immunity, he committed perjury. And here's the point. I was thinking about this with the allegations that Josh Hawley made of him. And you have to ask, is this one of the things that the lawyer said, okay, you got to take the fifth on this?
17: Right.
16: He received a pardon for any of his work connected with the National Institutes of Health. You know, while if it related to that, but if it's, if the allegation is correct that Fauci knew about the fundraising and the money going to him, and that is against the law, both Cruz and Hawley have made that case, that is outside of his official duties with the National Institutes of Health.
17: That's a great point.
16: And so he knows he's vulnerable there. And because the pardon would not hold for something like that, because that is outside, again, his official functions.
17: And I'm reading the pardon actually right now, and that's exactly what it says. In his service as director of the NIH.
16: Right. Yeah, exactly. And so that's what, you know, that to me, I saw that and went, ooh, okay, that's a great point. Now, where is Rand Paul going? Rand Paul, again, a former senior Justice Department prosecutor, said there are three viable legal strategies. That's what he told Catherine Herridge before he took the fifth, but she was writing that as he was taking the fifth, okay?
17: Right, right.
16: One strategy calls for charging Fauci with a crime with the expectation he would file a motion with the court to dismiss based on the pardon. This could open the door to challenging the sweeping pardon's viability and years of litigation. Another strategy involves Congress, because Fauci has theoretically been preemptively pardoned against past and future criminal charges related to his NIH work. And remember, if they're outside of the system and it's not part of your official duties, you know, he was raising money, his staff was raising money, and he knew about it, and it's against the law, that to me would be a reason why you would do the fifth.
17: Right.
16: But another strategy involves Congress, because Fauci has theoretically been preemptively pardoned against past and future criminal charges related to his NIH work. It can be argued that Fauci has no plausible claim to the Fifth Amendment, the right against self-incrimination. If Fauci takes the fifth as Senator Paul's hearing, which he has, the committee could seek to compel Fauci's testimony. A finding of contempt could follow. Finally, one of Fauci's closest associates has been criminally charged. With pressure and the right incentives, he might be flipped and become a cooperating witness. Dr. David Morins, who was senior advisor to Fauci at the National Institutes of Allergy and Infectious Diseases, was indicted on multiple charges, including conspiracy and obstruction, including destruction, alteration, and falsification of federal records, along with the allegations that that personal email accounts were used to evade the Freedom of Information Act. This could be a powerful motivator. From media reports, Dr. Morins has pleaded not guilty to all five of the criminal counts. And said, and she noted Senator Rick Scott just raised the Morins case. Fauci continues to take the fifth.
17: Mm-hmm.
16: And so all really, really, really interesting things. And again, immunity from prosecution, immunity granted from Congress is, you could make the legal argument where it would go, I don't know, is different than a presidential pardon.
17: Yeah,
16: because immunity from prosecution would be criminal charges, and contempt of Congress is
17: would be
16: different.
17: A civil charge
16: would be you can still go to jail. It's criminal. It's because you go to jail.
17: Mm. Yeah.
16: Well, until you agree to testify.
17: Mm.
16: You know, because that would be contempt of Congress at that. At that particular point.
17: Mm.
16: But those are the, reading that, it was like, okay, maybe that's why he did it. I mean, it's a horrible look.
17: Well,
16: I've scanned, has anybody challenged what Josh Hawley said?
17: No.
16: Because that is damning. Because you can sit there and people say, well, it was just completely crazy. It was completely crazy. Well, later on in 2020, his staff was fundraising for him on awards that he would get personal money for.
17: Look, I think
16: you can't win that one.
17: I think his one lawyer wanted to sit at that table when he was advised not to, that he should not sit at that table. He talked, he spoke when he wasn't supposed to, even after he had been warned several times by Senator Rand Paul, and then finally got kicked out. I think he wanted to get kicked out. I think they wanted that kind of show, that to be the headline, and the actual content of the hearing not to be. They wanted to create more victimhood. They tossed one of his lawyers. They can't do that. Actually, they can.
16: Oh, yeah.
17: And this, you know, this whole, this, but this is, you know, I'm talking.
16: Who made the note? He had six other lawyers behind him.
17: Rand Paul. He said, said, I want to, in fact, put on record that all of his other lawyers are still available to him throughout these proceedings. Right. And so you look at that, and so there are a number of things. You, as if you're his lawyer, they know full well where the, and I won't call them loopholes, but where the risks of him being prosecuted may lie. And the only thing he can do is do what he did yesterday. And you repeat it and don't vary. No answering any question. Don't answer the color of your tie. Don't answer the color of the carpet. None of that. Don't answer any questions. Every answer is the same answer, and you repeat it. And you hope that this, again, the sleeping dog lies and that there's no political will to do anything about it, but I suspect there will be. And I think right now it's very much alive. And it's very much alive, by the way, thanks to Rand Paul.
16: Yeah.
17: This is important. I don't care who it is. I don't care about the person. I don't know Fauci. I think he was pretty good on Golden Girls, but I don't know him personally. And so this is not about, and it's not about any affiliation with either side.
16: Yeah. It's,
17: this is about learning the truth. Did taxpayer dollars go to fund gain of function and create this massive risk, which actually became a reality and spread all over the world? And we all likely know somebody who got very sick or died from it.
16: Yeah.
17: So this is not a political game. This is a search for truth.
16: Rand Paul said yesterday, here's a quote, he was on Fox and said this, I don't understand how Democrats can see a million Americans die from the dangerous research funded by the government and not be upset about that. I was telling you before, to me, it's sort of like the whole I call it 9/11 Mandani syndrome.
17: Yeah.
16: That we've seen what radical Islam is.
17: Right.
16: We see, you know, radical Islam and their anti-Semitism.
17: Yeah.
16: You know, Sharia supremacy. Well, there's Mandami, who throws out as much hate as you could possibly get, and New Yorkers have no problem with it. It's like the memory of 9/11. For God's sake, never forget. Never forget what a joke that is.
17: Yeah.
16: Never forget. Just completely ignore it as if it never happened.
17: Right.
16: And let's promote and vote for a guy who promotes the worst kind of hate and bigotry and put him in New York City. And I said, sort of the same thing. It's like you had a million people die.
17: Yeah.
16: You had bureaucrats inside the government trying to censor the truth. You had Fauci trying to buy the records, and again, by his own records. These aren't made up records. These are the records that he documented.
17: Yes.
16: These are his emails.
17: And there, by the way, were two pandemics. The virus itself and the pandemic of power.
16: Yeah.
17: That went on for, and we're seeing the images. People are posting images all over again. This is what happened. Get people off the beach. You're arresting people in full gear for going to the beach.
16: Right.
17: Tom Brady remember. Tom Brady was, that's when he went to Florida, moved to Florida. He was out jogging in the park.
16: Yeah.
17: I think he was alone. I don't know, but I don't remember if that was the case. But they approached him, you know, and he's just one example, not because he's Tom Brady, but it made the news. And then states getting their own hands and local governments getting their own hands into it. We better not find out your kids are playing with other kids. You better not be having Thanksgiving with family members. And meanwhile, they're yucking it up, not wearing the masks, Governor Newsom, because they didn't buy the science. What they bought was the power grab, which is what they got.
16: Just reading Larry Elder on X. People have a right to despise Fauci. He ruined lives. He caused people to get fired. He caused members of the military to be discharged.
17: Yes.
16: He caused permanent learning and earning loss for students denied in-school learning. He had loved ones die in hospital beds surrounded by strangers.
17: Yes.
16: I fit in that category.
17: Yep.
16: He shut down businesses and churches. He destroyed the reputations of doctors and other professionals who disputed his many statements about the need for and the safety and effectiveness of the vaccine. His gain-of-function research helped create the pandemic, and he tried to blame a wet market. He knowingly lied about the availability and effectiveness of some treatments. He enriched himself by applying for and receiving cash government payments during the pandemic. His diaries reveal how he blatantly, knowingly, and intentionally lied to the public.
17: And he treated it like a game.
16: Right.
17: You could tell the way that he was just running around in circles when Rand Paul, and back when this first started, when Rand Paul was asking him questions, he was running in circles. He was acting like a child, but his ego drove him to that. He felt he was beyond reproach. And still does.
16: Yeah.
17: And there should be responsibility. You know, somebody made the case today on the left. Well, this actually could be repeated. It was a ranking member. I forget his name. He says, well, this could be, we should be looking forward. Part of looking forward is learning from the past.
16: Yeah.
17: As
16: you notice, none of them want to confront what the actual allegations are or the differences of what Fauci said in public versus what he said in private. No Democrat wishes to discuss that at all.
17: No.
16: And the question is, why?
17: They can't defend it.
16: Yep. We are Red Eye Radio.
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19: Topsoil moisture nationwide continues to decrease with hot summer weather. USDA meteorologist Brad Rippey gives the latest condition numbers as of July 26th.
20: We have seen a big jump to 47% of the nation's topsoil with very short to short ratings on July 26th, up 6 percentage points from the previous week. Only 4% of the country with surplus topsoil moisture. That is down a point from last week.
19: Recent heavy rains in the Mid-Atlantic have benefited topsoil moisture condition ratings.
20: Without some heavy rain in the Mid-Atlantic, that number could even be lower. We do see North Carolina coming in with a 14 percentage point jump to 21% surplus. That leads the nation on July 26. Other states still reporting low double-digit topsoil moisture surplus include Illinois, Kentucky, Tennessee, and Alabama. That is it.
19: I'm Rod Bain reporting for the U.S. Department of Agriculture in Washington, D.C.
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5: 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I'm Bill Monroe.
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0: We are Red Eye Radio. He is Eric Carlin. I'm Gary McNamara.
1: I was going to say, I got two more things. Actually, I probably have 200, but two more things. First off, the Rand Paul making the opening statement.
2: Yeah.
1: That could also be viewed as, well, you didn't start and say, look, I have no opening statement. I take the fifth.
2: Right.
1: You went after Rand Paul. You said, you know, here's why I'm not going to answer questions because he's coming at.
2: Right.
1: Once you start that, you know, especially in a court of law, I don't know how it applies in the Senate. But once you start defending yourself and your actions at that particular point, you know, in courts, you can't take the fifth any longer.
2: Right.
1: Because what you're saying is, I'm going to give my side, but I won't be cross-examined on it.
2: Right.
1: And that is to me, I look at that and go, is that a potential problem? The other thing is, when he said, well, the reason he's got to answer questions is because he respects the legislature, but Rand Paul wants to put him in jail. Well, that doesn't hold anywhere because there isn't a prosecutor out there. You could sit there and say, any civil or criminal court where there's a prosecutor is wrong, and you can take the fifth because the prosecutor wishes to put you in jail.
2: Right.
1: It's a dumb argument.
2: Right. They just have it out for me.
1: Be interesting to see what happens. Because I do wonder whether, you know, what Josh Hawley brought up about the money that he made, which is outside, I think you can make a great case, is outside any of his official duties in the NIH.
2: Right. Those were actions that were done now.
1: To personally benefit yourself.
2: That was not, that was separate.
1: Right.
2: That didn't go through payroll, as far as I know. Right?
1: No, exactly right.
2: So if it had gone through payroll, you know, the government payroll, then maybe you could make that case, but it didn't.
1: Fauciola. That's an inside joke.
2: Follow the money.
1: Instead of payola.
2: Exactly.

0: News. I'm Ted Linder. The U.S. military conducted new airstrikes in Iran Wednesday. President Trump saying earlier the Pentagon was going to hit that nation hard.
1: The president's first words on it this morning were laden with expletives and ended with the message that Iran is going to get a beating.
2: We're
1: going to
2: be hitting them very hard.
0: Fox's Jackie Heinrich. The strikes coming after Iran fired a barrage of missiles at American forces in the Middle East this week. Former Chief White House Medical Advisor Dr. Anthony Fauci in the hot seat Wednesday, not answering questions on COVID and its origins before a Senate committee. Senator Ron Johnson says the probe into Fauci deserves more attention.
3: We need the federal health officials to come clean, and that's why I'm doing my investigation. 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Legacy news media, not one news outlet has covered this as news.
0: Newly released diary entries have emerged detailing Fauci's personal reflections during the COVID pandemic. 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
4: 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A chance of showers today after an overnight low of 66. Expect a high of 92 today in the Prescott Quad Cities with a high of 96 tomorrow. 72 for your overnight low in Cottonwood in the Verde Valley with a high today of 103 and 106 on Thursday. 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
1: We are Red Eye Radio. He's Eric Carlin, and I'm Gary McNamara. Coming up next, another thing of the Fauci hearings in just a minute.
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1: So, Democrats, did they have any curiosity? Rand Paul on Fox yesterday after the hearing, saying Democrats were screaming, "We want all the documents and all the evidence that you have against Fauci." All right?
2: Yeah.
1: So he did, over a year ago, has had a specific website only for members of Congress that they can go to, where they can look at all the information he has, that he has acquired all the information, all the documentation, all the evidence, so they could come loaded for bear today to what? Destroy the Republicans, correct?
2: Mm-hmm.
1: How many Democrats went to that congressional website that were demanding that Rand Paul put the evidence that he has forward? How many Democrats looked at the evidence? Let's go here. In a year. Here we go.
3: I don't understand it. I don't understand how they can see a million Americans die from dangerous research funded by the government and not be upset about that, not want to get to the bottom of that. So they complain they didn't have records. I have put all the records on an internet site for committee members for a year. Do you know how many Democrats looked at it? They have to get a password. Not one of them asked for the password. Mm. We told their offices, you can look at all of this. So they aren't really, they don't seem to care about the truth. I think they want to defend the government more than they want to get to the truth of, did your government actually fund something that led to a pandemic that killed a million Americans? I don't know why they would not want to know the truth.
2: Pretty simple.
1: Fascinating. Fascinating.
2: Why would you not want to get to the bottom of all this?
1: And, you know, I think that the other thing is, let's say Congress comes back and says that you have immunity from prosecution. He's not going to get it for perjury.
2: Mm.
1: And I think the one thing, I initially thought, and I said it yesterday, it was just passing, I didn't put a great deal of thought into it, but I just went, nah, he's not going to take the Fifth. His ego's going to want to defend himself. Then you hear, you think about a lot of the stuff that has come out in his own words. I think even if he got immunity from prosecution, he wouldn't want to admit that he wrote one thing and said things privately and said the opposite.
2: I don't think he wants to admit that to
1: the public.
2: I don't think he does, because it affects his marketability. Not that he's going to go on to make millions more. He might. I don't know. But he wants his legacy to be the hero. And obviously,

0: that legacy of being a hero is built by the left. It's an illusion. He's no hero. But it destroys his hero status with the left if he came out and addressed it. If he just keeps ignoring it, if he keeps refusing to answer, then he keeps that alive. At least that can be part of his legacy. And the liberal media, you know, can coddle him. Oh, you poor thing. Rand Paul treated you unfairly. They don't care about the truth.
1: No, they don't. Now, the defense, as we have said, there's been zero defense of Fauci except for the generic, oh, you did such a great job, you were there. I mean, it was a tough time in the country. That doesn't matter to us.
2: No.
1: As we have said, it's like Tim Walz and the child rapist. Whoa, I pardon him because, you know, you don't judge a person by their worst day. Actually, you do.
0: Yes, you do.
1: You do judge them by their worst day. And that's the difference right now with the left and the right. But Noah Rothman had this column, "The left has no use for Anthony Fauci anymore." And this is something that we had said yesterday and the day before and also this morning. Long fall for Fauci. 4 years ago, he was hailed as a real-life Atlas, the Avenetti for an army of... I had to say that instead of Avatar, exactly. The Avenetti. Because it isn't the similarity. No, the similarities are just great.
0: It's identical, yeah.
1: The Avatar for an army of selfless physicians and medical professionals, and proof that bureaucracy and competence were not incompatible concepts. Today, Fauci is invoking his right against self-incrimination in what may be a fruitless effort to avoid accountability for what Republicans allege is a pattern of misconduct. And for all his troubles, Fauci's performance before the Congressional Committee on Wednesday may yet result in a criminal referral. After all, what else would you call that spectacle but, quote, contempt, end of quote.
2: Mm.
1: A few dead enders still enamored with the fictionalized account of Dr. Fauci. That so many liberals bought into in the depths of the pandemic mounted to a half-hearted attempt to defend his honor. But they seem more outraged by the GOP's behavior than aggrieved on Fauci's behalf. The left's indifference on Fauci now is understandable. Why bother? As an instrument of political utility, Fauci is a spent force. Wow.
0: Yeah.
1: There's a reason why, more than any other public official under Trump at the outset of the pandemic, Fauci so quickly became the dashboard saint to the American left. No other figure in public life had the demonstrable power to convince the public to subordinate their financial self-interest to the state, severing the bonds of community and family that mediate the personal and the political. Even the public officials with more propriety assured Americans throughout the COVID years that a return to normalcy was the goal, or as normalized as you can be post-COVID. In former New York Governor Andrew Cuomo's formulation, a segment of the American left convinced itself that return to normal would be worse than the perpetuation of the pandemic. Wow.
0: Wow. Yeah. You know,
1: and then he goes through and talks about the members of the media that actually, you know, made those, particular point. Talk about an article in Vox. Called it the kind of anxiety that might be worth cultivating. There was a fear of returning to a world in which mental health was incompatible with the rigidity of the modern workday, end of quote. A world of wealth disparities and racial inequality, a world that defined by harmful systems and no collective will to alter them. The fact that almost the suppression, as we were as a society, that's what he's talking about, this guy on Vox and other liberals was preferable than going back to the normal of all the inequality of the world, the government suppression of all of our rights due to the pandemic, to some on the left, this is mind-boggling, was preferable to the normal of a free society.
0: Yeah. Yeah.
1: Wow. Wow.
0: Look, the power grab was everything. The power grab was everything. You know, and they brought up the notes that Fauci made about the risk being worth it. The risk is worth it. How? Tell that to the families who are still grieving. Tell that to the people who live with residual effects today that survived it.
1: Talk to the people who had to watch their mother's funeral on the internet.
0: Yeah, like Gary McNamara did. And in her final days had to talk to her over a phone.
1: Actually, an iPad. My sister was the one able to go in and have an iPad. She was dressed basically in a hazmat suit, and that's how I talked to my mom. All right. It's been a tough week for me. I almost broke up there thinking about that. You know, those the three the two last days live, and I had to talk.

0: waiting to see what's going to be done. Of course, we're talking about that moment at right around 8:53 in the morning, where on this program we went live to the Senate hearing room. And I'll tell you, that's sometimes a risk. You know, you go live to a committee hearing and you're not going to get a whole lot of drama. It's a crapshoot. This was a few hours that they were going, and a lot of times you're going to get a senator pounding the table and pontificating and acting like an idiot so they can go viral. Sometimes you'll get the witness just reading their statement that a lawyer wrote for them and obfuscating and just sort of doing their thing. It's very rare that we have a moment live right here on this program, on this platform, where we had a moment of history. This is what it sounded like yesterday right here on this program.
1: Given Senator Paul's obvious obsession with calling for my prosecution, his repeated slanderous comments about me, and recently his publicly releasing my unredacted personal diary aimed at embarrassing and intimidating me, the only conclusion I can reach is that the sole reason he is calling me before this committee is to get me to say something, anything, that could vindicate his repeated public pledges that I end up, in his words, quote, behind bars, unquote. Any reasonable person who has followed his unhinged obsession with me would readily come to the same conclusion. Therefore, although it pains me to do so because of the respect I have for the legislative branch of government and my decades-long record of cooperating with Congress, under the advice of my attorneys, I will invoke my right under the Fifth Amendment of the Constitution to refrain from answering your questions. Thank you.
0: What followed in that committee hearing was quite a spectacle. And I have to say, for the most part, it's very rare, but I did feel represented by the Republicans on that panel who were elected to represent me and represent you as Republicans in this country. Sadly, because of where I live, I don't actually have direct representation by a Republican. So I have to borrow Bernie Moreno. I have to borrow Ted Cruz. I have to borrow Josh Hawley. But they stepped up and they took on my representation there, and they did very well with it. In fact, even a Democrat represented me pretty well, John Fetterman. We'll get to all of that coming up in a moment. But I do want to say, this is a moment of truth. This is where Republicans can actually show us something. Show us that even with the filibuster and even with government shutdowns and even with budgetary constraints and even with divisions within their own party, when they have the majority in the Senate, when they have the majority in the House, as slim as those majorities may be, they can actually do something. They can actually do something that satisfies what the voters in this country put them there to do. Anthony Fauci was the chief health, public health administrator and chief advisor and policy director for the COVID-19 pandemic. Anthony Fauci multiple times went under oath before that legislative body that he claims he has such respect for and gave them false information, or at least information contrary to what he was writing to his colleagues and other scientists in his own emails, as well as to himself in his own government-owned professional journal. He needs to answer for that. He directed our federal government, our president, and multiple governors to suspend this entire nation economically, professionally, culturally, religiously. All of our lives were turned inside out because of this man's direction and this man's advice. Furthermore, if you wanted to get, what do they call it in the medical business? A second opinion? If you wanted to hear from another doctor, maybe, and relay the second opinion information you got from that doctor that may have run contrary to Anthony Fauci's direction, you were ridiculed, you were mocked, you were silenced. In some cases, you were actually punished by government authorities in one way or another.

0: He was the single most powerful and influential unelected individual in this constitutional republic in decades. And now, when finally he has to answer for his policy and how it squares against contrary facts and information from his own hand in writing at the time that he delivered via emails or via his personal government journal, he decides that you're not worthy of getting those answers, that you don't deserve those answers. And the legal experts have all chimed in at various levels about his invocation of the Fifth Amendment. On the face of it, just from the statement you heard, he violated the invocation of the Fifth Amendment because he began with a 4-minute diatribe talking about his years in public service and all of the things that he's done, overseeing our public health agenda for decades from president to president, and overseeing our public health agenda at the federal level during the COVID-19 pandemic. Legal experts will say that if you introduce those facts in your testimony, you no longer can plead the Fifth, because by making those statements, you have opened up the ability for people to question you about them. The only way he could even barely try to get by invoking the Fifth Amendment yesterday was to just say those last words that you heard. By the advice of my counsel, I am exercising my rights under the Fifth Amendment of the Constitution and nothing more. That's why later in the questioning, when Senator Holly was asking questions like, what color is your tie? That's exactly what he did. So on the face of it, his invocation of the Fifth Amendment, many legal experts believe, was completely null and void. Compound that fact with our knowledge, our collective knowledge, that Anthony Fauci has a full presidential pardon against any crimes that he may have committed from December of 2014 all the way through January 20th, 2025. He got that pardon from President Biden. I'd like to know what went into getting that pardon. I think we still deserve that information, but he has the pardon. And so later in the hearing, when Senator Rand Paul asked him a very specific question, he said, Anthony Fauci, during 2014, December 2014, and through January 20th, 2025, the entire time span of his pardon, did you ever direct a federal employee to destroy a federal record or a federal document? Or did you ever directly destroy a federal document or a federal record? And he refused to answer that question. And the question was specifically pertaining to what would have been a federal law, not a state law, a federal law, during the time that he had a pardon from any crimes committed. And he refused to answer the question. And so there are plenty of legal experts who will tell you, and they've told me, that you cannot invoke the Fifth Amendment against self-incrimination when, by definition, there are absolutely no repercussions for your full, complete, and honest testimony. The only other reason why he could have pled the Fifth yesterday was as a prophylactic against a perjury charge for his testimony. In other words, you know, I have three choices. I can tell you the truth, which will ruin me. I could lie, which would then set me up for a perjury charge. Or I can invoke the Fifth to keep me from lying or telling the truth, and that's what he did yesterday. And there are plenty of legal experts who question whether that is a valid invocation of one's Fifth Amendment rights. I'm not a legal expert. I'm certainly not a medical expert. I'm just an American citizen who all day yesterday was way pissed off. And I think I'm not alone. Coming up as this hour transpires, we're going to play the highlights, and there were some highlights of this hearing. Some senators absolutely stood above the rest. And every single Democrat, save John Fetterman, every single Democrat had a choice. They could either speak for the American people or they can protect their own. And they chose the latter. And I think the timing is right for this election coming up. So as this morning develops, we're going to play you those highlights. We're also going to hear from Dr. Robert Malone, who has plenty to say about the science involved. He's going to join us in about 20 minutes. He's not taken the fifth. He's testified plenty of times about the truth, and it runs very contrary to Anthony Fauci's version. And, of course, we're going to hear from you, 855-784-4255. It's O'Connor and Company.
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0: Yesterday on the program, we mused about having Dr. Robert Malone join us to analyze some of Anthony Fauci's testimony. And, well, your wish is our command, or at least our enthusiastic encouragement. Dr. Robert Malone, in fact, will be joining us coming up in our next segment. We're also going to take your calls at 855-784-4255 as the morning develops. We also have Dr. Robert Redfield joining us in our 8 o'clock hour, KT McFarland, of course, for our weekly visit on national security. And we're going to give you highlights of these hearings. One of the top highlights happened pretty early on. After the invocation of the Fifth Amendment, something extraordinary happened in the hearing room. Anthony Fauci's lawyers, and we'll get to who he chose to be his lawyers coming up in a bit, but his lawyers started chiming in. Apparently, his lawyers, who were sitting right next to him at the hearing table, at the witness table, they were directed not to sit there. They said they were not called before the committee. They were supposed to sit in the row right behind where they give advice to their client, but they were not given permission to sit at the table. They sat there anyway. And then, you'll hear in this exchange with the chairman, Rand Paul, they started chiming in and talking without being called on. So in other words, your client pleads the Fifth and refuses to answer questions, but then suddenly your lawyer starts speaking and testifying on your behalf when they weren't even called to testify. And this is where Chairman Rand Paul stepped up. Like I said, some of these senators really represented us well and did exactly what we expected. Here's that moment.
11: You're not recognized. You're not recognized. If you are unruly, you will be removed from the proceeding. You are not recognized, and you are not recognized, sir. Sir, you are not recognized. You are not recognized. Security. We'll hold off. But you will respect these proceedings. You were told not to sit at the table. You insist on sitting at the table, and we told you you would not be recognized. You are not invited here for testimony, sir. You are being disruptive. Would you behave this way in a courtroom? No, because the judge would put you in jail. I can't do that today, but I can have you escorted from the premises. So I would say, sir, sit quietly and don't say another word.
0: About 5 minutes later, he did have him escorted from the premises by security. It was a disgraceful display by Anthony Fauci, and in what could be his final public moment in his long professional career, and it couldn't end in a more fitting fashion. A little later in the proceedings, Chairman Paul actually addressed the invocation of the Fifth Amendment and explained how it was not accepted and null and void. This would be cut 10, gentlemen. Cut 10, please, if you can grab that one for us. I'd appreciate it. Cut 10.
11: The chairman has denied your assertion of privilege and directed you to answer, but you nonetheless refuse and stand on privilege despite the existence of the pardon. The committee will have to consider after this hearing what appropriate action should be taken against you for the failure to testify after being directed to do so. It's against the law to obstruct an investigation of Congress. There will be repercussions to your refusal to testify today.
0: Yeah, it's not just contempt of Congress. This is obstruction of justice, in my opinion, and I think in the opinion of many people advising the chairman. In fact, as things wrapped up around 11 a.m. Eastern, this is cut 16, gents. Cut 16, Chairman Rand Paul summarizing exactly what's before the committee at this point.
11: Let's be clear today, you know, what we've seen. I really did want to hear from Dr. Fauci. I wanted to hear perhaps an apology, perhaps some semblance of being sorry for what happened or that judgment errors were made. We didn't hear any of that. But he was subpoenaed here to testify, refused to answer any questions, even after being directed by the chair and being advised of the law requiring him to do so. He has cited a privilege that is unsupported because of his blanket pardon and because he waived the privilege by testifying at the start. I'm going to give you one more opportunity to comply with the law, limited to the period of your pardon. At any point between January 1st, 2014 and January 18th, 2025, Did you destroy any federal record or tell anyone else to?
1: Under the advice of counsel, I respectfully decline to answer based upon my rights under the Fifth Amendment to the Constitution.
11: Given that you have a unlimited presidential pardon, what is your specific objection that you are making?
1: On the advice of counsel, I respectfully decline to answer based upon my rights.
0: That was the end of the hearing. And at that point, Rand Paul said, well, we've got some options here, and we're going to have to exercise those options. I want to hear from you, 855-784-4255. What would you like those options to be? 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We're not sending him to Gitmo yet. 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
2: News. I'm Ted Linder. The U.S. military conducted new airstrikes in Iran Wednesday. President Trump saying earlier the Pentagon was going to hit that nation hard.
12: The president's first words on it this morning were laden with expletives and ended with the message that Iran is going to get a beating.
13: We're going to be hitting them very hard.
2: Fox's Jackie Heinrich. The strikes coming after Iran fired a barrage of missiles at American forces in the Middle East this week. Former Chief White House Medical Advisor Dr. Anthony Fauci in the hot seat Wednesday, not answering questions on COVID and its origins before a Senate committee. Senator Ron Johnson says the probe into Fauci deserves more attention.
24: We need the federal health officials to come clean, and that's why I'm doing my investigation. 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
2: Newly released diary entries have emerged detailing Fauci's personal reflections during the COVID pandemic. 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
25: 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A chance of showers today after an overnight low of 66. Expect high of 92 today in the Prescott Quad Cities with a high of 96 tomorrow. 72 for your overnight low in Cottonwood in the Verde Valley with a high today of 103 and 106 on Thursday. 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

0: expect this to be a busy morning, and I expect it to be a busy morning because of your input. After yesterday's stunning and historic moment that you heard live right here on this program, Anthony Fauci refusing to answer for anything. Contempt of Congress, sure. How about contempt for the American people? How about contempt for the American people, the elderly who died without a loved one by their bedside, the people who lost their jobs or worse because of the vaccine that wasn't a vaccine that they were forced to take by their employer or by their government? What about the children who lost years of education and social interaction? Little children who are still traumatized by having to wear a mask during their preschool years. How about contempt for us? That's not a crime, but contempt of Congress is. I'd like to hear from you as this morning goes on, and you'll hear highlights, as I said, from Bernie Moreno, from Josh Hawley, and from some other great senators who stepped up yesterday. 855-784-4255. I don't want people to come in and say that he should be drawn and quartered, that he should face a firing squad, that he should go to Gitmo. I'm not discounting your feelings or your emotions, but I do want to keep the conversation at a level where, especially if you have some legal expertise or some expertise in these matters, what can and should be done now at this point with Anthony Fauci, with his pardon in his back pocket and his contempt for you and for transparency and the truth? What would you like the next steps to be? Because as far as I'm concerned, this is one of those moments where Republicans can step up and show America exactly what they're capable of doing and why they should earn another 6 years in the Senate, another 2 years in the House, and another 4 years in the White House. Let them hear you. 855-784-4255. Joining us right now, friend of the program and someone who's been speaking the truth about all matters, Anthony Fauci and COVID-19 pretty much from the beginning. He is Dr. Robert Malone. He is credited as the original inventor of the mRNA technology for vaccines. He is a physician, a bioethicist, and author of the book Lies My Government Told Me and The Better Future Coming. Well, Dr. Malone, were you surprised by what happened yesterday?
1: Hi, Larry. I was surprised about how confrontational Tony was coming out of the box. He accused Senator Paul of basically targeting him and having an obsession about him. And I was also surprised that he decided to go ahead and take the fifth.
0: Yeah, because, I was too.
1: My analysis had been that as I think had many, that the Supreme Court decision that makes it so that once one has a presidential pardon, you no longer have the right to take the fifth, was obviously his legal team, quite a substantial legal team, had decided to take another tack. And in my analysis of the 15th of Tony Fauci's options, legally, as he went into this, one thread was that if he did take the fifth, it would be because of the threat, the paradoxical threat of state action against him. So this has been one of the strategies many people have advocated for, is that individual states would take action against him. And that puts him in a legal jeopardy position that then supports the decision to take the fifth on all of these because he remains in legal jeopardy.
0: Dr. Malone, have you had the opportunity during this entire process to actually speak with Anthony Fauci, ask him your own questions, or challenge some of his policy decisions?
1: No, and I can tell you from personal experience in prior outbreak situations, he doesn't take very well to being challenged. Yeah. And that's really a fool's errand to attempt to do so. He's very unilateral. I have not had the opportunity. And in fact, there was a question posed to him by a third party at one point, if he even knew who I was, he claimed that he had no awareness of who I was. That's a little bit contradicted by the fact that he did subscribe to our Substack, and we can tell from Substack who reads it, and whether it was him or one of his minions, he absolutely was frequently opening any of our Substack essays, particularly if they mentioned him.
0: That's well, you know, listen, if it's good enough for Fauci and his minions, it's good enough for our audience. It's Malone. Substack.news is where you can get that Substack. I'm a subscriber, although you may have noticed I've been busy lately. I haven't been reading all of your columns, but many of them I have. It's Malone.news. Join Anthony Fauci and subscribe to that Substack. Dr. Malone, if you could have asked questions yesterday, and whether Fauci was going to take the fifth from you or not, what would you like to ask him if you had the opportunity from your expert opinion position?
1: So that's a strangely complicated question, because I was asked actually by Senator Ron Johnson to suggest a question to him, and I did so. Mm-hmm. I have two that are burning for me. Clearly, we've seen absolutely no sense of contrition by Anthony Fauci. No apologies. No indication that he is anything but feeling validated and emboldened and empowered by what we went through, and has no sense of regret.
0: Yeah.
1: But what surprised me, particularly in the information that came out when Senator Paul released the diaries, is that we have repeated examples of Tony Fauci paradoxically speaking, let's say, gently out of both sides of his mouth. In his diaries, for instance, I think one of the most egregious is that he acknowledges that the case fatality rate was aligned with a more severe influenza outbreak.
0: I knew you would hone in on this, Dr. Malone. I knew you would, because this is what
1: all the justification for all those egregious policies that you mentioned all flow from this overinflated case fatality rate. And so I did craft a question about that would box him in for Senator Johnson, but Senator Johnson never had any opportunity to ask any question. Just out today has been a reveal that Tony Fauci was engaged in a private enterprise involving an mRNA vaccine technology company that was launched in, I believe, 2022, independent of Moderna and Pfizer, and that has just had an exit resulting in a major financial windfall for him, and this was not previously disclosed. So that's new information, but it raises the, you know, once again raises the question that there's an appearance that Fauci had some odd conflict of interest.
0: Yeah.
1: And what another one of the paradoxes is that again and again he his public statements are inconsistent with his private diaries, and always aligned with, let's say, the interests of the CCP. And yet in his diaries, he acknowledges the heavy hand of the CCP in influencing WHO policies. So why would Tony Fauci make these public statements that are clearly not aligned with his private awareness and knowledge? What was it that motivated him to do that? Now, that's not a question that you can really ask in the Senate,
0: right?
1: Because it's easy to wiggle out of it. But for me, that's the burning question, is there's this appearance of conflict of interest, and maybe this corporate launch may address that in part, but it doesn't address the apparent bias in favor of the CCP at a minimum.
0: Yeah.
1: I think we have to conclude that Anthony Fauci was much more focused on the interests of Anthony Fauci and, by the way, NIH, than he was on the interests of the American public in general and the administrations that he was serving.
0: Indeed. And I do think there's so much to unpack. And I was actually hoping, Dr. Malone, as much as it bothered me that he got this pardon, that at the very least, having the pardon would actually open up the floodgates of transparency and information. And we could actually reconstruct exactly what happened, why it happened, and how we could learn from this, you know, almost like a scientific
1: Larry,
0: enterprise.
1: You're such a starry-eyed idealist.
0: Oh, I know.
1: I don't understand it. You've been in D.C. for so long, and yet you still would persist in the
0: you know,
1: fantasy. Tennessee?
0: My heart is still in the Midwest and the heartland of this country, Dr. Malone, and I want to think the best of these things.
1: Very cute.
0: Dr. Malone, Dr. Robert Malone is our guest, and I'll take that. I need you to tell me I'm cute more often, actually. Listen, I've only got 2 minutes left, but I would love for you to sort of wrap this conversation up, and we'll have plenty more, to tell me what you think should happen next. Where do we go from here?
1: Good question. Complicated. I have another book that's focusing on this called The Grift. And one of the key punchlines is that I believe that we should establish a federal policy that is akin to term limits for these extremely powerful bureaucratic leaders. Allowing Tony Fauci 40 years in office allowed him to build this empire, you know, characterized notably recently by these four full-time employees that were busy, dedicated to seeking awards for him.
0: Yes.
1: And speaking opportunities. I mean, that's just one. I once did a count by looking at the NIH phone book of FTE in his office dedicated to managing the press. And it was about 40. So he had a press office of about 40 full-time employees.
0: Jeez.
1: In contrast to the relations dedicated for the Hill, which is about 12 full-time employees.
0: Yeah.
1: So term limits in the near term. I spoke to Senator Rand's lead aide in this, and as you know now, they do intend to take this to a vote for contempt of Congress next week.
0: Yes.
1: And she indicated that their hoped-for strategy is that the president of the Senate, otherwise known as J.D. Vance, would agree to go ahead and submit this directly to Department of Justice.
0: That's great news. And thank you for breaking it for us. We got to leave, Dr. Malone, sadly. Malone.news is the Substack, Tony Fauci's favorite. And I know you're traveling today. You carved out time for us, and we really appreciate it dearly, our friend Dr. Robert Malone. Thank you, sir. 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
0: Do you know what time it is?
1: It's breakfast time.
0: Yes, it is.
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5: 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Dining the Acoustic Sounds, the Goodwin Street Gang at El Gato Azul in Prescott from 5 to 8 Sunday night. 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That's your KQ&A Night Beat. I'm Bill Monroe.
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1: Before it leaves my mind, you just heard Dr. Robert Malone, and what a great guy. Heather Hunter, our executive producer, truly the best in the business. Great to start our day with him. I think he's traveling internationally, actually, and he put his day on pause for us. He mentioned the fact that Anthony Fauci was enriching himself with speaking engagements and cash awards that you can submit yourself to for public service. He had his professional full-time staff that you pay for in a beautiful office in Bethesda, Maryland at the NIH. They were spending all of their time booking him for these very lucrative speaking engagements and for these cash prize awards to the tune of over $1 million. Josh Hawley, senator from Missouri, raised that yesterday, hoping to get answers from Anthony Fauci. Of course, we know how that went. But here's a little bit of Senator Hawley before it leaves my mind. I wanted to make sure you saw what reinforced what Dr. Malone just said. Go ahead.
2: Let's just get one thing straight. You don't have any rights under the Fifth Amendment because you've been pardoned, as you very well know. As the Supreme Court has been clear for a century and more, Brown versus Walker, 1896, when he has been pardoned, he may not stand upon his privilege. You know that. Your lawyer is sitting behind you now, shifting nervously in their chairs. They know it. This isn't about the Constitution. This isn't about the law. This is about contempt. Contempt for this body and contempt for the American people. But I think I know why you're doing it. It's because you don't want to answer questions. It's because you did all kinds of terrible things. It's because during the pandemic, you got rich, didn't you? You got rich while people were dying, hundreds of thousands of Americans, over a million in the end, and you were getting rich. And not only were you doing that, you were using federal employees with taxpayer money to apply for and solicit cash prizes for you personally. Cash prizes totaling over $1 million. You did all of that during the pandemic, didn't you? That's a question.
3: On the advice of counsel, I respectfully decline to answer based upon my rights under the Fifth Amendment to the Constitution.
1: Part of me, despite how angry I am that Anthony Fauci shows such contempt for us, for you and me, that's really where the contempt is directed. Also, the other part of me is actually gratified that he is humiliated like this, incapable because of his own legal box that he's put himself in to defend himself from such charges, incapable of saying anything and responding. He just has to sit there with a stone look on his face and repeat the same humiliating phrase 121 times. Part of me actually relishes the fact that this could very well be his very last public appearance. Part of me finds that somewhat satisfying. All right, more on this topic and your phone calls in 60 seconds, but I want to take a quick pause to remind you that this is the next to the last day of my Food for the Poor campaign, where you can donate at LarryOShow.com. 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The thing I really love about Food for the Poor is that they not only do awesome work in 17 countries, but they live out the wise adage that you bless a man by not just giving a person a fish, but also teaching them how to fish. That's right. That makes donations like yours part of a sustainable lifelong blessing. 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
4: 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And the fish gets spread around. 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Women are selling the fish, and the children are going to school. It's a tremendous blessing.
1: It's a blessing that you can make that possible, because it's your donation that's key. All you have to do.com, click on that Give Food banner.

0: as not making any testimony to what was being asked of him. The man actually spat on the Hippocratic Code that all doctors and medical professionals take. He ignored it. And the damage he has done to the medical profession and people who rely on doctors and medical science to take care of them and their loved ones and their illnesses. This is absolutely pathetic of this man.
1: Yeah.
0: Absolutely, without a doubt. And also, my understanding is if you say something and you give advice, there is ramifications called vicarious liability. He should be held to the highest degree on that. And I hope they continue to subpoena the hell out of him.
1: Yeah, cripple and bankrupt him legally would be a great, great thing. And if states could step up and begin the civil lawsuits, if not criminal lawsuits as well, I think it's worth it, at the very least, to have him continue to fight. And I mentioned yesterday, Roy in Dallas, thank you for the call and the Malone suggestion. I'd forgotten. Also, by the way, make him defend that pardon all the way up to the Supreme Court. He got very rich on our dime. Let's not let him spend it on his poolside in Bethesda. Let's have him spend that money on corrupt lawyers. I guess that doesn't make things better either, but it is oddly satisfying. More of your phone calls and more from yesterday's hearing up next.
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6: Fox News, I'm Ted Linder. The U.S. military conducted new airstrikes in Iran Wednesday. President Trump saying earlier the Pentagon was going to hit that nation hard.
7: The president's first words on it this morning were laden with expletives and ended with the message that Iran is going to get a beating.
8: We're going to be hitting them very hard.
6: Fox's Jackie Heinrich. The strikes coming after Iran fired a barrage of missiles at American forces in the Middle East this week. Former Chief White House Medical Advisor Dr. Anthony Fauci in the hot seat Wednesday, not answering questions on COVID and its origins before a Senate committee. Senator Ron Johnson says the probe into Fauci deserves more attention.
9: We need the federal health officials to come clean, and that's why I'm doing my investigation. You know, we've uncovered this. 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
6: Newly released diary entries have emerged detailing Fauci's personal reflections during the COVID pandemic. 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

0: A chance of showers today after an overnight low of 66. Expect high of 92 today in the Prescott Quad Cities with a high of 96 tomorrow. 72 for your overnight low in Cottonwood in the Verde Valley with a high today of 103 and 106 on Thursday. I'm Bill Monroe, and that's a quick check of your weather from KQ&A 1130 AM, 99.9 FM, and on 95.5 FM in Prescott Valley and Cottonwood.
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0: 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Cowboy music will be featured as part of the Arizona Cowboy Poets Gathering, which runs from August 6th through the 8th. The Prescott Pops presents the music of Gilbert and Sullivan at 3 on August 16th. 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
10: Things are buzzing here in Washington, D.C. This is why the Senate shouldn't go on recess, by the way. We'll get to that a little later in the show. Thune spoke out about the SAVE Act and voter ID. So did Trump. They're going back and forth up and down Pennsylvania Avenue. We'll give you an update on that. But the Senate shouldn't go on recess when we can have hearings like we had yesterday that are clarifying. These are clarifying moments, I think, for the American people. One side of that panel, the Democrats, were fully in favor of stopping the conversation, not asking any questions, not challenging the people who upended and ruined your lives during the COVID-19 pandemic, and want to walk away not just without any accountability or repercussions, they want to walk away rich based on money they made during your misery. Yeah, their businesses were thriving. And by the way, Anthony Fauci was our employee. We paid his salary. What is he doing getting rich on our dime? I think that demands an answer, but not if you're Anthony Fauci and not if you're the Democrats who circled the wagons around him yesterday and they want to keep you in the dark. They want to protect their own. They're good at it. I got to hand it to them. Wish my side were that good and that disciplined and that, I don't know, mafia-like. But if you're ticked about it, I sure hope you take it out on whatever Democrat is running in your state or in your district. I'm sorry. Gone are the days where you can say, yeah, you know, but my congressman's okay. He's not one of them. No. Unless he's speaking out and condemning what happened yesterday, unless she is demanding the same answers that you're demanding, your congressman, your senator is, in fact, one of them. Even if you got a flag flown at the Capitol, I promise you, every congressman will do that for you. It's right there on their website. That doesn't make them deserving of your vote. Now's the time to actually do something with your vote and send a message to the party that wanted answers, demanded accountability for what happened to you. And I would dare say, unless you had the loss of a child or a loved one in the war on terror or some other military conflict, I would dare say that short of that, what the government did to you during COVID-19 is the most impactful and devastating destruction that you have had to suffer at the hands of the government in your entire lifetime. Short of losing a loved one in war, this was it. And if that doesn't demand answers and accountability, I'm at a loss. What's the point of a constitutional republic? What's the point of representatives acting on our behalf? Well, yesterday you saw Republicans acting on your behalf, and you saw Democrats acting on behalf of the permanent political class, of the blob, of the deep state, of what, the bureaucracy, of the status quo, of the we've got the power and we will make your lives miserable if we choose to do so, and we will not answer any questions when challenged. That's what they stood for yesterday, and that's what this election should be about this November. To bring you up to speed, here is the moment of truth. You heard it live on this program as we checked in at the Senate hearing. Here was Anthony Fauci at the tail end of his gratuitous, self-aggrandizing statement about his august political career. He ended it with this.
11: Given Senator Paul's obvious obsession with calling for my prosecution, his repeated slanderous comments about me, and recently his publicly releasing my unredacted personal diary aimed at embarrassing and intimidating me, the only conclusion I can reach is that the sole reason he is calling me before this committee is to get me to say something, anything, that could vindicate his repeated public pledges that I end up, in his words, quote, behind bars, unquote. Any reasonable person who has followed his unhinged obsession with me would readily come to the same conclusion. Therefore, although it pains me to do so, because of the respect I have for the legislative branch of government and my decades-long record of cooperating with Congress, under the advice of my attorneys, I will invoke my right under the Fifth Amendment of the Constitution to refrain from answering your questions. Thank you.
10: There are very few legal experts and analysts that I spoke with off the record or and for background purposes so that I could educate myself, or let alone those I've seen on cable news or broadcast news commenting on this extraordinary moment over the last 24 hours, who say that he even had the option to plead the Fifth, considering his pardon and considering all of the other factors involved with the statement that he delivered. At the end of the hearing, Senator Paul, the chairman, said that they have a couple of options in front of them, one of which was to vote to hold him in contempt of Congress. I would actually extend that. I've had some lawyers suggest that he could be held for obstruction of justice by refusing to participate in this, given the pardon that he has. It's why people get pardons sometimes, so that they would cooperate. It's not exactly the same as immunity, but it's tantamount to it. There are a lot of options ahead. What would you like to see? That's the question on the table, 855-784-4255. Phil in Fredericksburg, listening on WMAL here in the greater Washington area. Phil, what do you make of what happened yesterday, and what should happen next?
12: All right, so we know that Fauci has the pardon. So either he has a pardon or he doesn't. He has the pardon, so he has to answer the question. So he is in contempt of court. I want them to file a beautifully written, based on perfect legal theory, contempt of court charge against him. I want it to look so beautifully written that even the communists on MSNBC go, wow, I can't find anything in this charging document that I can argue with. It looks like Anthony Fauci really messed himself over. But on top of that, we have to go after what Fauci did by going around everything that he affected. So we have to go to all the drug companies, Moderna, Johnson & Johnson, and Pfizer. We have to call in their CEOs, call in all of their communications that they had. Who gave them the DNA to make the vaccines that killed so many people? Who gave them the information that what were the instructions with that vaccine when it was given to them? And also, the most egregious part of this entire thing was we had ivermectin, we had other treatments. They completely destroyed the medical profession by hand-tying all of these doctors. You had cures that could save millions of people's lives. Yeah. And they were only interested in promoting the vaccine. And you said it, it's for money. It was for money. They killed millions of people worldwide for money. And I want to say one thing, too. I remember a certain week where it was in Italy, I believe, and in France, where every emergency room was filled with people. And
10: yeah, Northern Italy, Milan. Yeah, yeah.
12: Oh, my God. It was horrific. It was horrific. And we had the same thing here. And one last thing. I took the Johnson & Johnson shot. It damn near killed me. My wife took two Pfizer shots. The second Pfizer shot filled her with blood clots, and that did kill her.
10: Oh,
12: I have a horse in this hunt. And I praise God, Jesus, for saving my life after my wife died, because those were dark times. And I am speaking for every person who lost a loved one because of this human piece of trash. And we need to get this guy.
10: God bless you, Phil. You have every right to feel the anger that we just heard. And you speak for a lot of people. Bless you. And I'm so sorry about that. I'm so sorry for you. And everyone, please keep Phil in your prayers and his wife. Yeah, you know, and to that end, if I can just tag on, there's not a lot I can say on Phil's behalf there. But he did trigger something that I think needs to be discussed. And that has to do with the medical community and the scientific community. We hear about these communities all the time, right? Scientific community, the scientific consensus, the medical community, you know, they're supposed to hold each other accountable. Do doctors, if you talk to a doctor one-on-one, they will recognize the damage that this man and his agency did for the scientific community and for the medical community, the public health community. I only remember a couple of doctors who were willing to come on my program at the time because they already had status and tenure. One of them was Marty McCary, who studied virus and public health policies at Johns Hopkins University. He would come on a regular basis saying, I care about the public health of this nation and a public health policies, public health institutions, and this man is destroying our credibility. Where is the medical community? Where is the scientific community? Who knew better? Who knew better when they started sliming ivermectin? When they recognized that instead of actually searching for treatments for people who got COVID-19, they were singularly focused on finding some vaccine for it, which usually takes, you know, years, if not decades, to test and approve. Why disregard any actual treatment for the people who are actually contracting the virus? That was just, you know, an afterthought. Doctors knew better. Doctors knew better that there were options for a virus like this that were then trashed and diminished and mocked and ridiculed in the public sphere by people like Anthony Fauci. Why didn't doctors and scientists stand up and hold him accountable? Because if you don't hold your own community accountable, then you're part of the problem. And that's been one of the worst things amongst many horrible things that came out of this episode. And the medical community still hasn't fixed that problem. Where are they today? 855-784-4255. More from yesterday's hearing, more of your reaction on O'Connor and Company.
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10: Part of my job here is to monitor and evaluate what corporate mainstream media is doing. So you don't have to. A lot of that means boiled down to, you know, watching CNN, MS Now, and the networks and things like that. And then we find clips and play them for you so you can see how out of touch they are. But oftentimes it's print journalism, stuff that you don't see. But they're very influential print journalists who end up being read by, you know, the hosts on CNN and what have you. And it informs their worldview. So here's the morning article from Politico. COVID rage had subsided. Then Congress called Fauci to testify. Lawmakers' anger boiled as they questioned the former COVID czar. This is some really Pulitzer Prize-winning analysis by Carmen Pound, Simon Levien, and Robert King. Listen to the lead paragraph here. Besides the illness and death, the disruption and the loneliness, Americans remember the pandemic for its vitriol. Set aside the illness, death, disruption, and loneliness. When Americans look back, we were full of vitriol because of the illness and death and disruption and loneliness, and because nobody was coming forward with a straight answer to our questions as to why they were doing this to us. That's the lead sentence from Politico today. The handling of COVID divided the parties, the states, families, and neighbors, and it's taken years in many cases to repair the damage. No one has tried to repair the damage. That's what they don't get. COVID rage had not subsided. You just won't listen to us. You won't act. You won't do anything. You won't respond. And yesterday was the perfect example of Anthony Fauci arrogantly and smugly, even after getting a decade-long pardon, still refusing to answer for his actions. No, Politico and Jake Tapper and Dana Bash and George Stephanopoulos and Joe Scarborough and everyone else who looks down on us and tries to lecture us from their air-conditioned studio and their teleprompters. No, COVID rage never subsided. And we have that rage because of the death, because of the illness, because of the disruption, because of the loneliness, because of the effect it had on our children and our loved ones and our parents. It won't subside. It's a funny thing about rage. It needs to be addressed. That's what one political party tried to do yesterday on your behalf. And some of them really stepped up. Here's Bernie Moreno, freshman senator from Ohio, who continues to impress. He enlightened everyone about Anthony Fauci's attorneys, who Rand Paul had to excuse from the chamber. Listen.
2: All right, let me tell you who David Shertler is for the audience, because he was ejected by the chairman. He's a high-profile criminal attorney. He's represented some really great people, like Senator Bob Menendez. Maybe that's somebody who my Democrat colleagues may remember took gold bars as bribes from the Egyptians. And there's an article here in the Washington Free Beacon that talks about why you would hire a guy like David Shertler. And the comment is, if you're in deep, that's who you call. Do you feel like you're in deep?
3: On the advice of counsel.
10: Yeah, you know how he answered. Yeah, so he lawyers up. And who does he lawyer up with? Bob Menendez's lawyers. The ones who defend corrupt public officials. Ashley Moody, senator from Florida. She used to be the attorney general. She had a good question I think a lot of us have been asking. Why did that pardon go all the way back to 2014? What the heck was that all about? We'll take a listen.
4: I'm just very interested why it was this date. Did it have anything to do with the fact that 2014 was also the year that the NIAID or NIH began funding EcoHealth Alliance's Understanding the Risk of Bat Coronavirus Emergence Grant?
3: On the advice of counsel, I respectfully decline to answer based upon my rights under the Fifth Amendment to the Constitution.
4: And this is the same grant that funded the work on bat coronaviruses at the Wuhan Institute on Virology. Millions of Americans are questioning what happened during COVID, why we were getting given misleading information, misleading advice, why you gave conflicting statements based on, I guess, how you were feeling that day.
10: All right. Lynn in Illinois, Dakota in Portland, Oregon, Alan in South Pennsylvania. We're going to get to you next. Anthony Fauci doesn't want to hear from you. He holds you in contempt. We want to hear from you. You make this country what it is, and you make this show sing on days like this. So your calls at 855-784-4255 will be next up. 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
23: News. I'm Ted Lindner. The U.S. military conducted new airstrikes in Iran Wednesday. President Trump saying earlier the Pentagon was going to hit that nation hard.
24: The president's first words on it this morning were laden with expletives and ended with the message that Iran is going to get a beating.
25: We're going to be hitting them very hard.
23: Fox's Jackie Heinrich. The strikes coming after Iran fired a barrage of missiles at American forces in the Middle East this week. Former Chief White House Medical Advisor Dr. Anthony Fauci in the hot seat Wednesday, not answering questions on COVID and its origins before a Senate committee. Senator Ron Johnson says the probe into Fauci deserves more attention.
26: We need the federal health officials to come clean, and that's why I'm doing my investigation. You know, we've uncovered this. Legacy news media, not one news outlet has covered this as news.
23: Newly released diary entries have emerged detailing Fauci's personal reflections during the COVID pandemic. 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
0: 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A chance of showers today after an overnight low of 66. Expect high of 92 today in the Prescott Quad Cities with a high of 96 tomorrow. 72 for your overnight low in Cottonwood in the Verde Valley with a high today of 103 and 106 on Thursday. 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
10: 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All right. Continuing now with your reactions to Anthony Fauci yesterday and what the next steps need to be here. What do you want the people in Congress, in the Senate, in the White House who you voted for to represent your interests? What do you want them to do now? Alan, Pennsylvania, thanks for tuning in. Thanks for streaming the show. We appreciate it. Go ahead.
29: Larry, thank you for having me.
13: two quick questions. One, I wonder what Fauci put in his diary last night.
10: Yeah, I'm sure he just wrote, on the advice of my counsel, I invoke, yeah.
13: The next, has anybody talked about a class action suit against him? I mean, forget the states. What about the damage he did to us?
10: Only on talk radio. I have not heard. You would think that there are plenty of attorneys out there who specialize in class action suits, and I would think that if they get rich off them. And I would think that would be one ripe for the taking, especially considering the wealth that Anthony Fauci is sitting on. And at the very least, having to use that wealth to hire lawyers to defend himself and defend his actions. And listen, I'm not... It's funny, Alan. I start to snowball off of these ideas, and I immediately, I start to think about my Christian faith, and you're not supposed to look for revenge. How do we protect ourselves from just seeking vengeance against this man versus justice? You know what I mean?
13: I'm not looking for vengeance. I just want what was taken from me. And,
10: yeah.
13: And nobody did it better.
10: That is justice. And by the way, honestly, I don't think I would have the same level of let's get this guy if he had just told the truth. That was the one option that would have kept him out of any legal trouble yesterday, is if he just told the truth and answered the questions. But he refused to. And it has stirred in me, and it sounds like from you, Alan, a renewed interest to try to get this guy. Frankly, if that's what justice looks like, that's what it needs to look like. All right, Alan, do you think your governor, because your senator, John Fetterman, yesterday actually comported himself pretty well. Do you think Josh Shapiro will step up and actually say something, or is he circling the wagons and protecting the status quo like your former health director there in Pennsylvania, Rachel Levine?
13: Well, nobody could model like Dr. Rachel. But I'm really, I don't have a whole lot of faith in the governor. But it is kind of funny when we were all looking at Fetterman thinking, oh my God, what are we getting as a representative? And now he's just, we're all so proud of him.
10: He's
13: for, just being normal.
10: Yeah, exactly. For Democrats right now, the best you can pray for and hope for is normal. And the guy who had literal brain damage during the campaign, and I was with you, I was worried about what you got. You ended up getting more normal. You've got a couple of good senators right now from Pennsylvania, it appears. So well done you. Speaking of Fetterman, here's a moment yesterday, clip 15, for those of you who missed it. Here's John Fetterman in a suit and tie, thank you very much, and Anthony Fauci.
14: But one that it's not about much more your regrets, but I have one. And that is early on that there was the theory that the virus could have emerged from the lab. And early on that became like a right wing kinds of theory. And I thought it seemed to make sense. Now there was a really advanced lab that was close by, and then you have this unknown virus out. So, but that became a very partisan thing. And now it seems now it's more and more emerging theory that would have come from the lab. Now, I think that the next time our nation's facing something like this, we are not become, as I might have been, blinded by the partisan idea that maybe the truth might come from a side that's different than you are. But I think we should really be willing to pursue truth, no matter where that may have emerged.
10: Keep thinking for yourself, Senator Fetterman. Keep asking those questions. Keep recognizing that what you're told is a right-wing conspiracy theory actually makes a little sense. I know there's a lot of talk here about Fetterman jumping and becoming a Republican. There's been a lot of think pieces about it. Here's the thing about John Fetterman. He knows for a fact that if he runs for re-election in Pennsylvania as a Democrat, they will destroy him in the primary, because you're not allowed to think for yourself in that party. So keep asking those questions, John Fetterman. Once you start challenging the premise that life doesn't begin at conception, your mind is going to be open to a whole world of possibilities and great ideas. Just keep challenge that premise. Just explore the idea of what life is and whether it begins at conception. And you figure that out, John Fetterman, we will welcome you with open arms to our party. All right, let's get to Lynn in Illinois. Lynn, you're next up, listening on 92.9 FM there in Illinois. Thanks for calling O'Connor and Company.
1: Well, thank you for taking my call. My concern about the whole Fauci thing is, given his involvement with the World Health Organization, the disruption in global supply chains, the fact that the pandemic affected everybody worldwide, why is he not being held accountable worldwide?
10: Well, you wonder why, if maybe foreign countries think that it's more an American problem and they just see him as an influential bureaucrat that influenced our international stance on this as well as our domestic policies, which, because that's really functionally what he is. But I would hope, I would think that foreign governments as well would want to hold him accountable. The problem is we can't hold him accountable ourselves. So why should we, you know, wait for the UN or some tribunal of NATO nations to step up when they look at us and they see that we can't even do anything about him?
1: Well, I agree with that, but given the chance to do something, I believe that other world leaders should step in and try to help and say, look, we want the same answers. You don't have immunity here. You don't have a pardon here. The pardon was ineffective anyhow because he didn't commit another crime by perjuring himself again.
10: Right, right. Well, listen, there's a lot to unpack there, but I don't disagree with that. And, you know, listen, maybe President Trump was sort of inspired. Lynn, thank you for the call. President Trump was asked about this yesterday. He was doing a signing ceremony. Most of what they talked about in the executive office there in the Oval Office had to do with the SAVE Act and John Thune, and we're going to get to that a little later in the show. But here he was asked about Anthony Fauci pleading the fifth yesterday. This is cut seven, gents, if we can get to it. Here's President Trump.
15: Dr. Fauci invoked the Fifth Amendment more than 100 times today. Yes, Senator Rand Paul said he's going to hold a vote on holding him in contempt of Congress. Do you think Dr. Fauci should face repercussions for this?
16: Well, I watched the whole thing today, but more importantly, I was a part of the whole Fauci. I inherited Fauci. He was here from the 1980s, so I had him for a period of time. And I disagreed with him on a lot. I would have had to close down the whole country if I listened to him. I went the Federalist way, which is basically let the governors decide. And generally speaking, the Republican governors did very well. The Democrat governors did not very well. But Fauci wanted to have nobody wearing masks, if you remember, and then everybody had to wear five masks, as many masks as you could get. I mean, made a lot of mistakes. And he wasn't a big factor for me. He was a very big factor for Biden. And if you remember, even though we were prime time in terms of that whole disaster of COVID, far people died, fewer in the Trump administration than in the Biden administration. We ran it well. Operation Warp Speed was talked about as being one of the great success stories anywhere in the world, actually. And we did a good job. But many more people died under Biden than died in the Trump administration from COVID. COVID was a disaster, but Fauci did not help.
10: With all due respect to the president, who I like and support on a regular basis, that ain't good enough. You know, the president reads the room pretty well, and he reads public opinion pretty well. And it's not good enough to just say, more people died under Biden and Fauci didn't help, but he didn't have much influence. No, that's actually the wrong answer, sir. You need to say that I was spitting mad. I was spitting mad at the time because I thought I was getting bad advice and bad direction. And Fauci, because of his expertise, and I decided to trust the experts at the time, and I put in charge of my entire COVID response team Vice President Pence, who I guess now in retrospect we can question where his heart was in all of this. And I decided to trust the team and trust the experts. I didn't know enough about Fauci to question him. And then he walked me down this path to closing the government. And you can see from his own diaries, you can see from his own emails, and you can see from my public statements at the time that I wanted to end it after 15 days, get back to normal, get the economy going, and he resisted me all the way. He didn't end around me. He went to the media. He went to his pals, Jake Tapper, had dinner with them privately, and then had them beat me up on camera because he didn't have the cojones to do it to my face. They were working behind my back and undermining my presidency. And in his diaries, he talks about talking to Ron Klain, one of Joe Biden's political operatives, before the election, telling him, how excited he was to work in the Biden administration. No, I am absolutely furious at Anthony Fauci, and I'm going to ask the Justice Department and anyone else in the executive branch of government that I'm in charge of as president, I'm going to ask them to see whatever legal recourse we have. That's what Donald Trump needs to say. And by the way, it has the added benefit of being the truth. It ain't good enough to just sit there and say, well, you know, more people died under Biden than under Trump. This is not a scorecard situation. And it would go a long way for the president to recognize that there were a lot of mistakes made during his administration, during the first Trump term. I don't blame him for it. I want him to step up and acknowledge it and then help us figure out why those decisions were made and who was giving him such bad advice. You agree? 855-784-4255. We'll continue next.
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0: On the KQ&A Night Beat, well-dressed wolves are featured at 7 this Saturday at the Windsock Lounge on Iron Springs Road in Prescott. The Whiskey Pistols perform on Saturday, August 8th. The Blues Jam runs from 2 to 6 this Sunday. The Offbeats perform at Mark's Beer Garden on Swenson Street in Prescott from 5 to 8 this Sunday. The Whiskey Pistols perform at 6 on Saturday, August 15th. 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Check Augie's Facebook page and website for additional events. Dining the Acoustic Sounds, the Goodwin Street Gang at El Gato Azul in Prescott from 5 to 8 Sunday night. Scott Marshall and the Free Radicals are featured at 6 on Saturday, August 15th at the Theater on the Green on Scoob Boulevard in Prescott Valley. 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That's your KQ&A Night Beat. I'm Bill Monroe.
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1: 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Why do you avoid them? Well, because, you know, Joe Scarborough on Morning Joe is and George Stephanopoulos there, and whoever is hosting, Gayle King, is she still the host of the CBS Morning Show? They're defending Anthony Fauci right now. They're saying this is a witch hunt. They're saying that he was a saint. He was a public servant. Thank God they have a Fifth Amendment there. Why do you turn to websites for news and analysis like Town Hall or any of the websites in the Town Hall media universe like Hot Air or Red State or PJ Media or Twitchy, et cetera? Why do you do that? Well, because of this. I get my daily email newsletter from the New York Times with all the top stories that matter the most, all the news that's fit to print. The New York Times that drives the news cycle and the rundowns of cable news and broadcast news and, frankly, other newspapers around the country. They wait to see what the New York Times is focusing on, and then that becomes one of the big stories in their rundown. So here's my morning newsletter from the New York Times. The subject line is, and the name of the newsletter, by the way, is The Morning. It's always fun to compare what they think the morning news rundown is compared to what we think here on this program. It's called The Morning. And the subject line today for today's newsletter is retribution. Retribution. So I click on it thinking, oh, they're going to focus on the Anthony Fauci hearing yesterday. That's their top story. Retribution. That's one way to put it, I suppose. And you can take that however you'd like. There is definitely a need for retribution there, whether justified or not. So there's the New York Times subject line, retribution. You click on it, and imagine my surprise what the actual subject of that article is. Can you guess? Can you even venture to guess what the top story of the New York Times morning newsletter is with the headline retribution? I'll read it to you. This was the top story of the New York Times newsletter on the day where we're talking about the most consequential news of the day yesterday, Anthony Fauci trying to dodge any accountability or even any level of transparency by pleading the fifth under oath in a Senate hearing about the COVID-19 pandemic. Here's what the New York Times focused on. New details emerged yesterday in the Justice Department's criminal case against James Comey, Trump's former FBI director and longtime nemesis, by way of a new court filing by Comey's lawyers that seek to dismiss the charges against him. These are the charges, of course, of James Comey engineering that message on the beach with seashells that said 8647. That's the top story of the New York Times. And let me just explain to you, because I've been in the media for a long time, how this story came about. Comey's lawyers filed their brief with the court and then emailed it to the reporter at the New York Times and said, hey, we just filed this. And if I were writing an article about it, this is how I would write it. And then the reporter at the New York Times takes the sample article that the lawyer gave them and maybe feeds it into some AI machine or rewords 7 or 8 sentences. And boom, you've got an article, not just any article, the lead story on the New York Times morning newsletter about the top stories of all the news that's fit to print. Retribution. But in a day like today, when you would think that may have something to do with the pandemic and your suffering at the hands of Anthony Fauci's medical and public health advice, instead, it was retribution as it pertains to the Trump Justice Department and James Comey. And that's why you come here for news. And I appreciate it. Let's try Allison in Myrtle Beach, South Carolina, has some good questions she'd like answered about Anthony Fauci. Go ahead, Allison. Thanks for calling.
2: Yes. Yeah, well, thank you for taking the time for my call. And this is the first time I've ever called into
1: God bless
2: a show.
1: You.
2: And it's very near and dear to me. We, as Rand Paul, and I watched the hearings yesterday, you know, they spoke of 1 million people that died. We are not even mentioning the people who are now permanently sick from long haulers, as you call it, and such that.

0: I had. What a retribution. What's being done for those of us who are have permanent problems now?
1: Yeah.
0: And then another thing to recognize is, you know, we're looking into him. What about the connections he has with other people who gave him money? And it is known that Bill Gates has given him there is some money.
1: Oh, there's connections with the Gates Foundation and how the policies that the Gates Foundation promoted ended up becoming public health policy. 100%, Allison, you're right. And again, Allison, we know that God bless you, Allison, and I'm sorry for your pain and suffering, and you'll be in our prayers. That's Allison in Myrtle Beach. We can't prosecute him. We know that. But is it really so much to ask for him to just at least answer questions and explain all of the questions that we have? And we've just scratched the surface. Coming up in our next hour, we're going to speak with Dr. Robert Redfield. 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
7: Pretty much.
6: President Trump following through on a warning to Iran.
9: U.S. Central Command released a statement saying CENTCOM forces successfully completed a heavy wave of strikes against Iran in response to yesterday's attempted missile attacks on U.S. forces. The strikes aimed to further diminish threats posed by Iran and its proxies to American forces, commercial shipping, and neighboring Gulf countries.
6: Fox's Trey Yanks in Tel Aviv, Senator Rand Paul, plans to vote to hold Dr. Anthony Fauci in contempt of Congress after he invoked the Fifth Amendment more than 100 times at a hearing yesterday on COVID origins and pandemic policy.
10: President Biden granted Fauci a preemptive pardon before leaving office, but the pardon only covers what happened before 2025, meaning Fauci could face charges for any perjury committed on Wednesday.
6: And that is Fox's Madeline Rivera. 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
11: 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A chance of showers today after an overnight low of 66. Expect high of 92 today in the Prescott Quad Cities with a high of 96 tomorrow. 72 for your overnight low in Cottonwood in the Verde Valley with a high today of 103 and 106 on Thursday. 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
13: Sun is rising here in Washington, D.C., your nation's capital, and we are on WMAL, our flagship station in the Relief Factor studios, and we are so proud and excited to be heard coast to coast now. finishing up our third month of national syndication, starting to get the hang of it. Thanks for tuning in here on this very busy day as we are reacting to yesterday's stunning moment in the Senate when Anthony Fauci refused to answer any questions. Claiming Fifth Amendment immunity, which many people believe he doesn't have the right to claim. Coming up in 30 minutes, Dr. Robert Redfield, the former CDC director, will be responding to my questions on this. And we're going to continue to hear from you on it at 855-784-4255. Also, latest back and forth between John Thune and President Trump yesterday on the SAVE Act and the Senate recess. All that coming up. But let's bring in a friend of the program and really a fan favorite, former Deputy National Security Advisor to President Trump, author of Revolution, Trump, Washington, and We the People. She is our regular guest on Thursday mornings, K.T. McFarland. Good morning, K.T. Good to talk with you.
14: Great to be with you.
13: You've worked in government for many years in one capacity or another, and also you're an American citizen who was severely affected by the policies that stemmed from the pandemic. And also, by the way, this is an international story. It involves China. It involves what appears to be a cover-up about the origins of the virus and a country, China, who still continues to come clean and participate and cooperate with us as we try to discover exactly what happened so it doesn't happen again. I'd love for you to reflect on what happened yesterday because it really was historic, I think.
14: You know, when the Trump transition, I was part of the Trump transition into his first term and then in the West Wing during his first, the first year of the first term, and the whole idea of these gain of function studies that were going on, the Obama administration banned them, and from what I've been able to piece together, from what various people have said, is that Fauci wanted to continue the gain of function research. So gain of function is you take a fairly innocuous disease virus and then you supercharge it like Frankenstein monster, right? Or give it superpowers so it's more lethal and it's more contagious. Supposedly you do that because if it ever happens, then you've got the cure at hand. And by the way, they're all making a lot of money on the cure at hand, which they're developing while they're developing the supercharged viruses. So the Obama administration shut it down. And apparently, during either the transition into Trump or the early days of Trump, when we're all trying to figure out what's going on, it was turned back on. It was not turned back on by the National Security Council. I would have known about that. Because can you imagine President Trump, you know, who's a germaphobe anyway and had real doubts about China and about any research money, American money going anywhere overseas, he would have gone ballistic if he knew about it. So it was apparently turned back on somehow by somebody during the early days of the Trump administration. And I always wondered about who did it, you know, where's that email hiding that somebody said, okay, it's all right to resume gain-of-function research. We're just not going to resume it in the United States. We're going to resume it in China. And then whoever had the brilliant idea if we're going to resume it in a bioweapons lab.
13: Yeah.
14: The Chinese
13: Army. The Chinese that we pay for. KT, who would have the authority to give the green light there?
14: You would think of the severity of it, that it would go pretty high up in the government chain of decisions, but maybe not. I mean, maybe this is something that Fauci himself did or people working for Fauci or maybe the NIA. I don't know. I'd love to see the investigation into that aspect because there's, you know, government, Larry, there's always a paper trail.
13: Yep.
14: Right. No government official, just by their very nature, government officials don't want to be out on a limb and committing themselves to anything without authorization from somebody. So you know there's a paper trail for it. I'd like to see the paper trail. Who gave permission to turn it back on and to have gain-of-function research that was happening because it was illegal? You couldn't do it in the United States. But to then do it abroad, and if you're going to do it abroad, why China? Why the Chinese Army bioweapons lab that you've got one wing of that you're going to devote to doing this research? The other thing that I think was just stunning was I was in China in November of 2019, so right around Thanksgiving, before the virus started really taking off in early 2020. So I'm there in China. I'm with a delegation, Republicans, and a very high-level delegation of former government officials and potentially future government officials. And we were meeting with a number of the Chinese, and the senior officials, and that was the time when President Trump was negotiating with the Chinese about the trade agreement. Mm-hmm. And they were really giving him a hard time. And then suddenly, all of a sudden, during that same period, the Chinese caved to every one of Trump's demands. And I have to look back on that period and think, did the Chinese know when I was there in late 2019, did they know they potentially had a problem on their hands? And did they want to settle everything with Trump before that problem occurred? Because it was just in January, you know, just a few months later, that COVID really took off, and when the United States, you know, closed to China, et cetera. So there's just a lot of unanswered questions, and there's always a paper trail. I just would love to see the Freedom of Information Act used to uncover this paper trail, because it's dirty.
13: Either FOIA or I still think we need to have a 9/11 style sort of joint committee that whose sole task is to answer all of these unanswered questions. I don't know why we wouldn't do something like that, considering how devastating and impactful this was. And it was a government, I mean, it looks like the virus was a man-made virus. It looks like the origins of it were covered up and we were lied to. It looks like our government made a huge number of decisions based on faulty, if not false, and misinformation to cover the trail of this man-made virus. And look at the devastating impact. I don't understand why there hasn't been an interest to get all of those questions that you just posed answered, in addition to more questions answered.
14: To me, it's a lost generation. You know, the people whose kids who were in school, trying the early stages of school or high school or college, all the important, they lost 2 or 3 years, especially the blue state kids. I mean, they were, it's just a crime against humanity. And maybe Fauci's been pardoned and he's too old, but I just sure hope he has to answer for the things that he did, either in this world or, frankly, in the next.
13: You're not alone, KT. We've been taking calls all morning long and yesterday, most of the morning, up until him taking the fifth, and they would like him to answer a few questions, too. KT, let's shift our focus to Iran and find out what the latest is there, especially after the meeting that the president had with Benjamin Netanyahu here in Washington. And what's supposed to be a meeting between UK and US over the Strait of Hormuz, although I don't know where that stands right now. Still some discussion openly about Oman and Iran trying to figure out how they control or what portion of the strait they control. Where do things stand right now? And by the way, Iran trying a sneak attack on another one of our bases. I feel like there's something that's imminent here that's about to break.
14: Well, we, you know, last night President Trump responded, and as he said, you know, it's our turn now. They hit us, we hit them. But if you try to take a step back from the, you know, the immediate what happened today, what's going to happen tomorrow, and look at the bigger picture of it, what has happened? All right, that we, every time oil gets about $100 a barrel, we somehow get a ceasefire, one way or another, we get a ceasefire. And that's great because it brings the price of oil right back down to about $80 a barrel. The stock market rallies. It's great. And then slowly but surely, Iran or something goes wrong, and there's another attack, and then we're back on the fighting thing, and then the oil goes back to 100. And then there's another ceasefire, and then it goes back to 80. So wash, rinse, repeat. But so over time, what's happening? Well, over time, the United States has now become the world's largest crude oil exporter. Our crude oil exports have gone up 30% since this back and forth with Iran has begun. We're now the world's largest oil, crude, and refined oil exporter and liquefied natural gas, because a lot of countries and companies are getting their oil from America now. They're deciding the Middle East, the entire Middle East, is just too risky. Secondly, what's happened is that a number of countries which had pipelines, instead of going through the Strait of Hormuz, they always had pipelines, but they never really put a lot of oomph into them. Those pipelines have been jazzed up, and new pipelines are being built to totally avoid the Strait of Hormuz, not just for Iran, but for every country in the region whose oil exports are affected by Iranian blackmail. And then if you look at the economic part of it, ceasefire, no ceasefire, the blockade has continued. Mm-hmm. The blockade, meaning no oil is getting out of Iran, no ships at all, any sort, in or out of Iran. No oil from Iran is getting out. Maybe Iran has some overland routes where it's trading, but by and large, it's now an anaconda strategy around the Iranian economy. And we know that their inflation is doubled, tripled. They're in terrible, dire economic shape. Meanwhile, I think we're okay. You know, if time goes on, I'm looking at the best possible outcome is like a slow rolling coup where the IRGC loses power, loses authority, loses credibility because they're losing this war economically, as well as militarily, and then maybe wiser heads in Iran prevail, the people that we're negotiating with. These are not good guys. None of them are good guys. But if you could get rid of the crazy guys, that would be a much better Iran that we could deal with.
13: So the blockade remains, and if they strike us, we strike them. Is the strait open for all intents and purposes? Because it doesn't seem like it's getting the traffic that it would have. It seems like the shipping concerns are still hesitant.
14: It's not getting as much, for sure. For sure it's not getting as much. But there are three trade routes through the strait. The top one, the northern one, is the Iranian one. There's a middle one, which is not as good. And then there's the Omani coast one, which is where we are escorting ships through. They're turning off their transponders, so there's no real record of them going through. But the other thing that I think is that nobody's paying a lot of attention to is the realignment of the Middle East. The Saudis are now
13: And the Saudis
14: America
13: engaging in one of the military strikes. KT, we're up against it, but thank you. You got it. You give us a lot today. I appreciate it as always.
14: Thank you.
15: No one likes saying that last goodbye to the furry friend they've loved for years. 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
1: Staying pretty far ahead of the New York Times on the breaking news cycle, that's for sure. As their daily newsletter called The Morning, which is supposed to start your day with all the news that's fit to print and the most important news right there delivered in your inbox. I get it, so you don't have to. Top story, the subject line, retribution. And the story is about James Comey's defense team filing a response to the Justice Department on the Seashell 8647 story. That's the top story. That's the number one lead top story for the New York Times in their morning newsletter. Yeah, we're definitely staying ahead of the daily headlines and the news cycle here on this program. Coming up, in fact, hopefully we'll add to that by speaking with Dr. Robert Redfield. He was the director of the CDC from 2018 to 2021 during the time of Anthony Fauci's reign of terror. We'll talk to him coming up in our next segment. I do want to get as many of your voices in here as we have in the last couple of days, as our news instinct suggests that this is one of those stories that you're thinking about and that you want to talk about. That's what makes talk radio the original social media, the best media platform on the planet. And we're so thrilled also that we can transcend just talk radio and include this format on Salem News Channel. For those watching our morning program for 3 hours every day, you know, try picking up the phone and telling Joe Scarborough or George Stephanopoulos or Gayle King on those network morning shows what your opinion is, especially if you disagree. That ain't going to happen, but it happens here at 855-784-4255. Let's go to Sherry in North Carolina. Sherry, thanks so much for being part of our show. What's on your mind with Anthony Fauci?
2: Thank you so much, Larry, for opening the topic up. I'm going to try to make this as fast as I can. Slow me down because I know you're limited on time.
1: Now you got a couple minutes. Go ahead.
2: Okay. Something went under the radar for everybody out there who's had a loved one who passed away in a hospital with labeled as COVID.
1: Yeah.
2: Some of them, I'm sorry, Larry, you're going to have to really steal your loins on this one. Some of them ever had COVID. They were labeled as COVID. We all know that. And they were treated as COVID. Okay?
1: Yeah.
2: This is not breaking news.
1: No, I remember these stories. So, I do.
2: Okay. So, Ron Johnson is preparing to have an event. His goal right now is to have it in September. I do not know if that is going to happen as he hopes it will. However, he is actively searching for people to tell the story of their loved one in the hospital, whether they lived or passed. So it might be your story, it might be your loved one's story.
1: Mm-hmm.
2: There's a certain way that it has to be put in, though, because Ron Johnson's staff is just overwhelmed by the millions of documents that the HHS gave him related to the vaccine debacle.
1: Yep, we've had him on the show a couple of times to talk about it. It's and he's a hero on this issue.
2: Yes, he is. So he mentioned this in the hearing yesterday. You can go back and look if your listeners want to go back and listen. He mentioned this in his remarks yesterday. You can go to his Rumble channel, and his remarks are right there. It's about 18 minutes long.
1: Mm-hmm.
2: And he mentioned that he was going to be having this gathering because he's not going to have a full hearing. He's going to do kind of a roundtable event.
1: Right. And this is specific to people. It's specific to hospital protocols during the COVID era where people got caught up in those protocols and they were severely damaged because of it. Is that what you're saying?
2: Yes, because those protocols. Now, the reason this is related to Anthony Fauci is because he had a handpicked committee of at least men, might have been men and women, who figured out what the protocol should be. And then they were considered the standard of care, which the Centers for Medicaid and Medicare Services mandated had to be followed. And because they had to be followed, all these doctors that you or the citizens feel turned their back on their patients were being bullied by administrators who were afraid of crossing Centers for Medicaid and Medicare Services because that would cause them to lose their contract.
1: They wouldn't get paid.
2: The government.
1: Yeah, that's right, because the patients aren't actually the customers in that scenario. It's whatever bureaucrat is there in what now the agency Dr. Oz heads up that actually pays the hospitals and the doctors for their services, not the actual patient or their family.
2: Right, and Centers for Medicaid and Medicare Services, when they set these standards, your Blue Cross and Blue Shield and your Humana or whoever you deal with, they have to follow the same standards.
1: Yeah.
2: You can't change the standards
1: right.
2: because this guy's 30.
1: Sherry, sadly, it's a longer cut. We made the most of it, but you were right. We are up against it now. 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
0: I'm Gianna Gelosi.
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3: Pretty much.
0: President Trump following through on a warning to Iran.
5: U.S. Central Command released a statement saying CENTCOM forces successfully completed a heavy wave of strikes against Iran in response to yesterday's attempted missile attacks on U.S. forces. The strikes aimed to further diminish threats posed by Iran and its proxies to American forces, commercial shipping, and neighboring Gulf countries.
0: Fox's Trey Yanks in Tel Aviv, Senator Rand Paul, plans to vote to hold Dr. Anthony Fauci in contempt of Congress after he invoked the Fifth Amendment more than 100 times at a hearing yesterday on COVID origins and pandemic policy.
6: President Biden granted Fauci a preemptive pardon before leaving office, but the pardon only covers what happened before 2025, meaning Fauci could face charges for any perjury committed on Wednesday.
0: And that is Fox's Madeline Rivera. 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
7: Thanks for making the Talk of the Quad Cities KQNA your choice for your early Wednesday. A chance of showers today after an overnight low of 66. Expect high of 92 today in the Prescott Quad Cities with a high of 96 tomorrow. 72 for your overnight low in Cottonwood in the Verde Valley with a high today of 103 and 106 on Thursday. I'm Bill Monroe, and that's a quick check of your weather from KQNA 1130 AM, 99.9 FM, and on 95.5 FM in Prescott Valley and Cottonwood.
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7: 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Dining the Acoustic Sounds, the Goodwin Street Gang at El Gato Azul in Prescott from 5 to 8 Sunday night. 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That's your KQ&A Night Beat. I'm Bill Monroe.
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1: O'Connor here in the Relief Factor Studios. O'Connor and company, are we going to get our SAVE Act? Will the Senate get their act together? Well, the two main players in that drama playing out here in the district spoke about it yesterday, John Thune and President Trump. We'll share that with you coming up in a moment. Right now, though, we're joined by Dr. Robert Redfield. People remember that name and his face for that matter, as he was the CDC director during the time where Anthony Fauci held quite a bit of influence over our public health policies. Dr. Redfield, thanks for joining us. I'd love for your first impressions on yesterday's drama on Capitol Hill.
11: Well, thanks for having me. I just thought it was extremely disappointing. It was a real opportunity for Fauci to sort of tell the truth, set the record straight. I thought he could apologize to Senator Paul for probably being inappropriate in previous hearings and his antagonism towards him, and tell the American people the truth. Let them know what decisions he made, why he made them, which ones he feels in retrospect were not to the correct ones, and move on. Unfortunately, he chose not to do that, and I think that's very disappointing.
1: Yeah, you know the man. You've worked with him. Why do you think, what motivated him to not do that? I was hoping, I was naive, I was called naive earlier in the program, that I thought, well, okay, he's got his pardon, he can't be punished, so why not just be transparent and reveal this and do exactly what you suggested? Why do you think he did that? Why do you think he decided to just ignore the questions and not stand in account for anything in any of the decisions that he made?
11: I don't really know. Obviously, I think he got bad legal advice, even though he had a lot of lawyers. Secondly, I do think it's very hard for him. I just wrote a book called Redfield's Warning. I encourage your listeners to read it. And in that book, one of the common statements that I made was, I say, well, we were wrong about that. In retrospect, I got that wrong. In retrospect, that wasn't really the best. We should have, but we didn't know. So I admitted a lot of places where we made mistakes, and I just don't think Fauci has that in his DNA that he can admit that he made a mistake. It's very disappointing. I think the thing that really hurt even more to me was reading his diary. How he had this over 1,000-page diary that Rand Paul released the other day.
1: Yeah,
11: and it was a really sad insight into how his mind was working at the time. He seemed to be enormously preoccupied with his fame and recognition and less preoccupied with some of the key issues. And he also seemed to be directly in his diary that he's writing to himself contradict what he was saying to the public.
1: Well, not only the public, but I suspect, Dr. Redfield, we're speaking to Dr. Robert Redfield, who was the CDC director during this time in question, I suspect some of the things that he wrote to himself in his diary may have run contrary to the advice you were getting as part of the COVID response team and the president was getting. I'd love for you to illuminate that a little bit. When you read these personal notes from Anthony Fauci to himself about the pandemic and what was going on at the time. Did you see things that, ran contrary to the expert advice that Fauci was giving you in real time?
11: Oh, yeah, there's no question about it. I mean, Tony was aggressive. And this, we argued about this in January 2020. I wanted a transparent public debate about the two major hypotheses for the origin of COVID. One was his position that it came from the wet market, which is not true. It didn't come from the wet market. And one was the position that I'd taken, that it was, it came from science in a laboratory in Wuhan, which is the correct position. Yeah. But I wanted to have us argue that out in public. And let's have an honest scientific debate. That's what science does. We debate it. Instead, what he did was he got Jeremy Farrar involved, and they called a number of selected scientists, and they had a private phone call February 1st, and basically began a series of a couple days where they decided there was only one narrative that the scientific community would get behind, and that was that it came from the wet market, which was a false ruse from the beginning. Yeah. And it was largely done to shift the blame away from the science lab, because if the world realized the greatest pandemic in 100 years was not caused by nature, it was caused by science.
1: It was man-made. It was man-made for tinkering with this virus, and then whether accidentally or deliberately leaked from the Wuhan lab, it got out, and now we were dealing with it. Why did Anthony Fauci not want that obvious reality to be public?
11: Well, because I think he had some culpability there. I mean, he helped fund the research. He helped, you know, the research that led to it from North Carolina, Ralph Barrick's research that led to the techniques needed to do a lot of this. That was also NIH-funded. Tony was a champion of gain-of-function research, and I was the poster boy for not doing gain-of-function research.
1: If I can jump in, because we were just discussing this, the Obama administration ended gain-of-function research. Do you know who gave the green light and permitted gain-of-function research to begin again under the Trump administration?
11: Yeah, unfortunately, yeah, there was a request that went into the White House that I don't remember who was in charge of the science technology group at the time, but him and Collins put in a request for them to be able to exempt certain, you know, research that they thought was in the national interest. I think it slipped through with a lot of attention. My friend Joe Grogan was the head of domestic policy at the time. I talked to Joe about it. I said, Joe, how'd you let this thing get through? And he said, you know, I don't think it came to my desk. So they slipped it through, probably through some relationships they had. I think it came from White House Science and Technology. And they set up this orchestrated way to approve different research through a special committee, which, in fact, the Wuhan studies never went through.
1: Wow.
11: And unfortunately, you know, that happened in the first year of the Trump administration. And they gave themselves, Tony and Collins, permission to approve it. And then, of course, what he did with the Institute of Medicine is the Institute of Medicine then changed the definition of gain-of-function research.
1: Right.
11: Which said that if you start with a pathogen that's non-pathogenic for humans, like COVID, and make it pathogenic for humans, by definition, that's not gain-of-function. You have to start with a pathogen that's already pathogenic.
1: It's already, right. So, and he tried to use that to excuse his misinformation he gave to Senator Paul under oath the first time he was questioned about it. That's right.
11: That's right. That's right. And I told the senator to recognize Fauci always says according to the definition of the National Academy of Science. Okay, so that's
1: which he had them change. Dr. Robert Redfield's our guest. He was the CDC director. So many questions. Had we gotten a clear and accurate answer on the origin of this virus at the time you were pressing for the Wuhan lab theory there in February, how would our public health response been altered? How would it have been different? At least of which I would think if the truth came out, Anthony Fauci would not have had a seat at the table crafting that policy, for one, because he would have had his fingerprints on this. But what else would we have done different in your mind if we had known that this wasn't a wet market phenomenon?
11: Yeah, I said this in Martha McCown way back in 2020, why I thought this was important, because once we knew this was a man-made engineered virus, this virus was engineered to replicate effectively in humans, all right, and transmit among humans. One thing about coronaviruses is when we had a coronavirus in the past, SARS, for example, in MERS, when they went into humans from a bat to an intermediate host to humans, they never learned how to efficiently transmit human to human. So today we have less than 10,000 cases of SARS that came naturally. And then same with MERS when it went from a, you know, camel, from a bat to a camel to humans. There's still less than 10,000 cases over 10, 15 years later. It never learned how to efficiently go human to human. This virus immediately was one of the most efficient transmitters in the world,
1: yes,
11: in nature. And that's why I knew as a clinical virologist that wasn't natural.
1: That's not natural, yeah.
11: It had to be engineered. And when you do any work, you know, you look back in the literature, you find out in 2014, this scientist in the Wuhan lab published a paper where she had taught coronaviruses how to use the ACH2 receptor in humanized mice and infect human tissue.
1: And by the way, and if I could just jump in, because Fauci talks about this in this diary, and again, it runs contrary to his public utterances at the time, and it had to do with asymptomatic transmission. Is that what you're referring to? How you didn't have to have symptoms, and again, that would have certainly changed our public health policy at the time.
11: Two things there. The first is the human-human transmission, you know, was really important, and the fact that it was engineered meant that this virus was going to evolve. As it replicates in humans, it changes. So we were in a race. Variants were coming, all right? This is not going to be a stable virus. It's going to change, which really threatened the whole concept of developing some vaccine and having some lasting immunity. The second thing you said is asymptomatic transmission. You know, we made our original decision on public health policy based on the Chinese telling us there was no asymptomatic disease. And when I did the first 14 cases in America in January and February of 2020, we worked up over 800 contacts of those patients. And believe it or not, we only found two people that were infected. So we also concluded maybe the Chinese were right. You know, this is virus doesn't seem to be going human to human very well. Well, how did we work up those people? What we did was we called them all and looked at them and asked them if they were sick. If they weren't sick, we didn't do anything. If they were sick, we tested them for the COVID virus. Had we tested everybody of those 800, I'm sure we would have found many of them were infected.
1: Of course.
11: The Japanese, the following weeks, had the Diamond Princess, and they asked us to help, unlike the Chinese. And so we came in to help. And when we got on that ship, I told my team, I said, listen, we don't know a lot about this virus. Let's just test everybody on the ship. Okay? Everybody,
1: yes,
11: on the ship.
1: I remember.
11: Whether they're sick or not, everybody. And what I found in a day or two was over half the people on the ship were infected, and most of them had no symptoms.
1: No symptoms. And that, again, that, obviously our public health policy would have been severely altered.
11: And that moved us right that we had to test. We had to develop testing. We didn't have the couple. We needed tests. We needed to assume, you know, that anybody could be infected. And that's how the mask policy went back and forth, because, you know, before it was if you were sick, wear a mask to protect yourself from infecting other people,
1: right,
11: not to protect you, but to protect,
1: right,
11: other people.
1: Right.
11: Once we learned that we didn't know who was infected,
1: everybody could be a carrier. Everyone could be a carrier.
11: The idea was to wear a mask, not to protect yourself, but to protect you from infecting somebody else.
1: Dr. Redfield, I know we just booked you for this segment, but I'm going to ask you, I know you're in demand. Can you hold through our break here and stay with me for one more segment? Because I've got more questions.
11: Sure.
1: Excellent.
11: That's fine.
1: All right. We're going to continue with Dr. Robert Redfield here. We'll have to hold the SAVE Act for another day because this is too good, too important. And this is a man who was in the room when it happened, when these policies were decided. And he can see firsthand what Anthony Fauci was saying in those meetings to the President of the United States to affect our public health policy and how contrary it was to what we've now learned he knew and shared with his own diary. So we'll continue with Robert Redfield, the CDC director at that time, coming up in a moment. You're going to want to hear that. First, though, one last word about Relief Factor here. 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
14: Arizona News Audio. After more storms moved through our region yesterday, extreme heat makes its way back to the lower deserts this weekend. Glenn Later with the National Weather Service in Tucson says even overnight lows have been warm.
15: We have been seeing lows generally ranging in the last 4 or 5 days from about 81 to 84. So certainly above normal for those low temperatures.
14: Central Desert's looking at highs of 117 again this weekend. Trump administration asking the U.S. Supreme Court to let President Trump move forward with tighter restrictions for mail-in ballots before the November midterms. Arizona Secretary of State Adrian Fontes.
16: 85% of Arizona likes to vote by mail, and all of Washington, all of Oregon. And if this goes through, we're all going to have to change that.
14: An emergency appeal filed on behalf of President Trump after lower courts blocked the administration's plans to create a federal list of eligible voters. Hoover Dam closed to visitors while they work on a cableway system issue. Diamondbacks over the Pirates 8-7 in 12 innings. Jeff Scott, Arizona News Audio.
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1: Dr. Robert Redfield continues with us. He's the former CDC director during the Trump administration, during the pandemic. He's now, by the way, a Heritage Foundation health policy scholar. Of course he's at Heritage Foundation. They get only the best over there. Dr. Redfield, I could do one of those Joe Rogan three-hour interviews with you. And in fact, I might talk to my friends at Heritage and use that great studio they've got downstairs and do just that with you if you're up for it, because this story has not been told.
2: I'd be happy to.
1: A couple of things I want to follow up on. First of all, the way you described the way this virus, as you said, was engineered and man-made and modified in that lab, and then suddenly it starts so effortlessly bouncing from human to human, asymptomatically, and then going through sort of variations and changing. And again, I'm a layman. I don't know these things. It sounds like a weapon. It sounds like if a science fiction writer were describing a bioweapon, this is what it would sound like. Is it too sort of simple to describe it that way? Why else would they have created this thing?
2: Well, it's interesting. You know, if it was a weapon, I would argue that the attack group that they would be going after at the end of the day to cause significant illness would be the young, the 18 to 30-year-olds, okay? This virus disproportionately caused death for the 65 to 90-year-olds. But I do think you're right. I think it was an intentional research program that was part of a dual-use program, meaning a military and civilian program in China. This lab was a dual-use lab. And I happen to believe that the Chinese scientists were trying to develop a vector that they could be used to vaccinate the Chinese military and the Chinese people. And if they wanted to have a vector that would be useful to do that, they needed certain characteristics. They needed it first to be transmitted, very transmissible, but by aerosol or droplets. Okay. Secondly, they needed, if they were going to use it to give it to their military, they need to make sure it didn't make people sick.
1: Right.
2: All right. So they wanted it to be asymptomatic. Thirdly, if they were going to use it for their basic vaccine program, think it was sort of the mechanism to give all the vaccines they needed to give, whether it was hepatitis or whether it was flu or measles or whatever. Whatever vaccine they wanted to do, they were just going to put the antigen into this vector, and the vector would do it. They had to make sure that they could give that vaccine over and over and over again to the same person, that they wouldn't reject it. So what they did was they also modified it so that the human body doesn't orchestrate what we call an immunodominant response to the vaccine. Mm-hmm. There's a very good book that I would tell your listeners to read that just came out. It's a little deep in science, but it's good, by Dr. Quay. And he gave a great testimony before Congress a number of years ago, you might remember, with the Livermore virologist. But his name of his book is The Genome as the Witness.
1: The Genome as the Witness. All right.
2: He takes the genome apart, and if you really understand the virology, there's no other conclusion than this virus was engineered.
1: Man-made and engineered and very deliberate to behave the way that it did. Dr. Robert Redfield,
2: very deliberate.
1: Only got 2 minutes left, but there's one other thing. You mentioned some dates involved there with some studies and some reports and the gain of function. Ashley Moody, senator from Florida, yesterday asked specifically about the dates involved in the pardon that Anthony Fauci obtained. It goes back to 2014. Does that sort of overlap in any way with the timeline that you're looking at with regard to his use of gain of function?
2: He's a little earlier. The big experiments in gain of function that originally were done in Netherlands and in Wisconsin were about 2012. All right. Fauci wrote an op-ed in the Washington Post at that time with Collins, and you can pull it up and read it. It's very prophetic, because he argues for gain of function research as being critical to the future of science and all of us.
1: But when did the Obama administration end gain of function research?
2: 2014.
1: That's when his pardon begins. So in other words,
2: I mean,
1: just extrapolating, it was against the law to do gain of function research. If he continued to do it, he would have been breaking the law. But now he has a pardon to cover that, doesn't he?
2: Yeah. 2014 is when Obama canceled it, and clearly he misled You know, he misled the American people. He misled Congress.
1: And he misled you. And he misled the president and all the people making those decisions. Dr. Redfield, let's regroup.
2: I will argue one thing, that when he did say things that were incorrect, I had no difficulty challenging him and telling him I didn't think he was correct. I told the president very clearly I thought this virus came from the Chinese lab in January. Tony said he guaranteed it came from the wet market.
1: You are definitely on the record with that. We remember. We do. We remembered the former CDC director, Dr. Robert Redfield, one of the good guys in this whole episode. Thank you, sir. Great talking with you.
2: Yeah, bye-bye. Bye-bye.
1: I want to remind you here, this is the next to last day for my Food for the Poor campaign, where you can donate to

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1: Do you owe $10,000 or more to the IRS like Mark?
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1: Then Mark found tax relief advocates.
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6: I'm CJ Papa. New way to take the fight to Iran.
7: The president has been presented an option by the head of CENTCOM to go big and escalate strikes. According to the Wall Street Journal, the idea behind Admiral Brad Cooper's high-end option is to go beyond the smaller retaliatory airstrikes that have done little to deter Tehran from threatening ships in the Strait of Hormuz.
6: Fox's Peter Ducey at the White House. U.S. forces unleash heavy airstrikes against Iran, targeting IRGC military command centers, plus drone and missile facilities. Republican Senators John Cornyn and Tom Tillis stand in the way of advancing Todd Blanche's nomination to become the full-time U.S. Attorney General out of the Judiciary Committee to a full Senate confirmation vote. The pair want concessions regarding the Trump IRS settlement. 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
9: Good morning. We're coming up on 2 minutes after 6 on this July 30th. Thanks for making KQ&A your choice for your Thursday. I'm Bill Monroe. 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Cottonwood Public Library officials are inviting citizens to participate in a scam prevention course in collaboration with the Yavapai County Sheriff's Office. A free informative class is designed to help attendees protect themselves from common scams. It starts at 1 on Tuesday, August 11th. Ron Norfleet, a Yavapai County Sheriff's Office fraud investigator, will share information about the latest scams in Yavapai County. The Prescott Valley Police Department also helps residents protect themselves.
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1: According to the Common Sense Institute Arizona, the state currently ranks 11th in the nation for financial fraud. Yavapai College has been named a National Center of Academic Excellence in Cyber Defense.
2: This designation is through the National Centers of Academic Excellence in Cybersecurity Program, which is managed by the National Security Agency's National Cryptologic School. College officials say it recognizes the college for meeting rigorous national standards in cybersecurity education. It affirms that Yavapai's associate's degrees and certificates provide students with the knowledge, technical competencies, and practical experience needed to help protect information systems and critical infrastructure. Yavapai College joins a group of 450 institutions nationwide that hold the cyber defense designation. I'm Marty Myers reporting.
1: In state news, Harry Mitchell, who served for many years as the mayor of Tempe before serving in the legislature in U.S. House, has died at the age of 86. His family announced the news on social media Monday night. Robbie Sherwood, who served as Mitchell's congressional district during his time in the House, says his former boss was a true public servant, teaching government and civics even during his political career.
3: He was mayor of Tempe for 16 years, and during that entire time, he would teach class during the day and then go be mayor in the afternoon and at night. And he taught a whole generation of Tempe students.
1: Of his time in Congress, Sherwood pointed to Mitchell's vote in favor of the Affordable Care Act, which he says he knew would cost him his congressional seat. Sherwood adds Mitchell died from injuries sustained in a fall earlier this month.
3: Harry had a fall about a week and a half ago in which he sustained a head injury. And so it was quite, unexpected. Prior to that, when you would see him, he was just the same. And, he still had a huge presence in the community.
1: The news is sponsored each morning at this time by MTE Communications. Stay tuned. 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
1: Taking a look now at your KQNA weather, sunny skies, gusty winds and hot temperatures today and tomorrow. 95 degrees today in the Prescott Quad Cities area with an overnight low of 68 and a high tomorrow of 99. 106 degrees today for Cottonwood in the Verde Valley with an overnight low of 76 and a high on Friday of 111. Your KQNA weather is brought to you each morning at this time by Cottonwood Area Transit. 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It's coming up on 6 minutes after 6. Have a great Thursday. I'm Bill Monroe for the Talk of the Quad Cities, KQNA 99.9 FM in Prescott, 95.5 FM in Prescott Valley and Cottonwood, 1130 AM and everywhere by downloading the free AZ Hometown Radio app.
6: From high atop Fox News headquarters in New York City, always seeking solutions, never sowing division. It's Brian Kilmeade.
7: So glad you're there. It's the Brian Kilmeade Show, an important show on this Thursday. A lot of moving parts. We're ready for it. Michael Makovsky will be joining us, too. He's the president and CEO of the Jewish Institute for National Security. We want to find out if the next series of actions is going to involve the IDF. We have to be careful. Trey Yingst is Fox News' chief foreign correspondent. He's in Tel Aviv covering all the stories, because last night we hit back after the Iranian militias located in Iraq rocketed into Jordan, tried to get our guys. We were able to knock that down. And Saudi Arabia was able to hit back, too, because they were being rocketed from some of these militias, Kataib Hezbollah. And they say there's about 10 militias, about 50,000 in all. So we got to look for that. The Houthis are trying to shut down the Red Strait, maybe effectively stop the Saudis. The Saudis have to reroute some oil, and they're doing that. But we'll see. I feel like everything's coming to a head. As the president says, they are apologizing for having their militias hit that base. Let's get to the big three.
8: Number three.
9: This is an idea that is basically a pyramid scheme. It's basically a Ponzi scheme intellectually with the Democratic Party. And like a parasite, which I think the DSA is inside the Democratic Party, this parasite will eventually kill the host.
7: I agree. That is Julian Epstein, Democrat, under 100 days to midterms. And Dems are about to find out if socialism and radicalism can win in a purple state while the GOP is struggling in two states in the Senate race. We go beyond the numbers.
8: Number two.
0: We're seeing with our allies now going after their surrogates in Iran. Across the board, incredible pressure being brought to Iran, and the more these efforts will, I believe, ultimately move the country to a different government.
7: Go big and go better. Will that be the next move for President Trump? As the Wall Street Journal says, he's about to combine with the IDF to cut the IRGC down to size and take back the Strait.
8: Number one.
10: Although it pains me to do so, under the advice of my attorneys, I will invoke my right under the Fifth Amendment of the Constitution.
7: That is Anthony Fauci, embarrassed himself and his department. Fauci takes the fifth, but it doesn't mean we didn't learn anything from his testimony, and the answers may lie with his staffers, who will be next to testify. They will not have Joe Biden's pardon. And when it turns out, a couple of things that we learned with Anthony Fauci, we just learned that he got about $1 million in prize money. Is that amazing? Had 9 different staffers apply for this prize money, and he got it. And we also find out that he deleted tons of material. That staffer that said that and did it could be subpoenaed and brought forward. Under oath, they got to be under pressure to tell us what was in those in the information that and how it was deleted to maybe help it recover. And then Anthony Fauci, too, could be sued in separate states, which Florida might, in fact, do because of the damage he did. Look, nobody expected him to hit 1,000. Everything he said to be right. But the contradictions and the denials of his varying head-snapping, head-shaking policies. From 6 feet apart, I never said that. You said that. From the vaccine, if you get a vaccine, you're not going to get the COVID-19 virus. That's not true. Then he denied saying it. To wear a mask, masks don't work. To wear 2 masks, never admitted that he changed policies. But the biggest story happened 2 days ago when, after 4 or 5 days of no hits, the Iranian militias decide to strike out. Maybe directed by the IRGC, and then we answered back last night. How big was that damage? We'll go out to Trey Yinks in Tel Aviv. Trey, what did we hit last night?
11: Yeah, Brian, good morning. It was a significant strike package last night, more significant than we saw during the 13 days earlier this month of U.S. strikes against Iran. And this was in direct response to the Iranians basically breaking the lull in fighting. Iranian officials ordered 5 ballistic missiles to be launched at Jordan unexpectedly, trying to kill U.S. soldiers. And this surprise attack led the president to make this decision to strike back against IRGC military command centers, a variety of different missile and drone positions, and then some of the maritime capabilities that remain. You had this other story that is linked, and that is the militias in Iraq that launched around 30 drones over a period of 3 days against U.S. forces and allies in the region. And then both the United States and Saudi Arabia responded there. That was 2 nights ago. And so we're starting to see a lot more kinetic action in the region. And it's a result of the Iranians, while they claim, at least the negotiators, that they want to continue talks, they are still firing at U.S. forces.
7: And is the Strait shut down? Do you think any ships are getting through there?
11: Some ships are getting through, but the underreported story is that many of them are getting through this Iranian-approved route. And in effect, it means that they are still controlling part of the Strait. And it raises broader questions, again, about how serious they are about making these concessions. And we talked about this a bit on air, Brian, but I think it's a really important point that you brought up. The president is dealing, and his team is dealing, with these relatively more moderate voices. And I say relatively more moderate because they certainly are aligned with the Iranian regime, but they are in a negotiating capacity, the foreign minister and the parliament speaker. And while they may say one thing about Iran wanting to make a deal or stop missile fire toward U.S. forces, the reality is when it comes to the Strait and when it comes to these attacks that we've seen over the past 72 hours, these IRGC commanders in Iran are operating often on their own, or even with the approval of the political leadership inside of Iran. And so the question remains, are the Iranians actually serious about making a deal? And if they are serious, then why are they still launching missiles? Why are they still threatening the president's life? And why isn't the Strait of Hormuz open?
7: Right. I mean, to me, if I'm just a rational actor and I'm an analyst, they had the deal of a lifetime with the MOU. They get their sanctions relief. They were on the path to unfreezing their funds. And the Strait opens up, but the attacks stop. The government was still intact. But now they elected to not allow the Strait to be up. The president reacted since then, then gave him a four-day pause after 14 straight days. And now the Wall Street Journal is reporting they're prepared a series of much heavier strikes, 24-7 pounding. But I understand, too, the president knows there's not an infinite amount of munitions.
11: Absolutely. And this is a calculation that the U.S. military has to make. They can't be in an endless campaign against Iran because it is costly and it's dangerous also for U.S. forces. I spoke with President Trump yesterday morning, and he said at the time some very specific things about responding to the missile attack. He said, we are going to beat the effing S out of them. But he also said something else, and we didn't even report this on air, so this is the first time we're reporting this part. He said it was such a surprise, this attack on U.S. forces, because there was an understanding that messages were being exchanged toward a possible agreement, and then they launched this attack. He said it was such a surprise that one of the negotiators said, is this April Fool's? Is this a joke? Because it was so unexpected. But again, this is the challenge the administration faces, is that even if they give the Iranians these negotiating windows, even during that time of relative quiet, they're still trying to attack U.S. forces and change this equation in the Middle East, because the Iranians do see slowly what is happening. And I think it's very significant this week. It's maybe not the main headline, but it is very important to note. There is a growing informal coalition of Gulf countries that are starting to put new pressure on Iran publicly. And I think Saudi Arabia is really the biggest example. Previously, when the Saudis would attack Iranian proxies, often in places like Yemen, targeting the Houthis there, they wouldn't announce it. And certainly if they were going to strike Iraq, they wouldn't announce it. But after the strikes alongside U.S. forces earlier this week, they publicly took credit for it because their energy infrastructure is coming under attack. And they want to send a message of deterrence. And we saw this throughout the reporting over the past several months. It came out that Gulf countries like Kuwait and Bahrain and the UAE do have these offensive capabilities and use them in small part. The Iranians realize things are changing very rapidly in the Middle East, and it is an opportunity for some of the success of what the Israelis want to get done. And that is the message that we understand Israel's Prime Minister Netanyahu delivered to President Trump in the Oval Office earlier this week, that this is a historic opportunity and that the United States and Israel must continue to work together to apply that pressure on Iran.
7: So I want you to hear about negotiations. Thanks for sharing that. But I do think there's a disconnect between what the negotiator is doing and what the reality on the ground is. I'm not saying they're not smart and very intelligent, and in Jared's case, very well researched, but I just don't think they're talking to the right people. Here's General Keane, Cut 22.
12: We got to open the Straits of Hormuz. If we're not going to be able to do it through negotiations, we got to do it by force. Certainly, anybody thinking that negotiations is going to be the pathway forward has got to come to grips with what reality is here. Iran is not going to make a deal with us that would satisfy us.
7: Right, and that's as General has seen the plans that Cooper has drawn up, and he thinks they could be very effective, and I imagine the IDF would be in, but Trey, is it too much to think that the IDF, if the IDF's in, Gulf states would be in too, or is there still that sense of we can't act in concert with Israel?
11: I think initially, unless there is something that we don't know about, which is totally possible behind the scenes, we're likely looking at a scenario that if this larger strike package is ordered, it is a joint U.S. and Israeli package, because they work well together, and they've been coordinating even when these headlines have come out of distrust or frustration between the two leaders or the two sides. The reality is behind the scenes, and you know this well, talking to your sources in the region, they work together on a daily basis. And the Israelis have said to us, when we talk with intelligence sources here in Tel Aviv, that the Strait can be controlled through force. There are creative ways to address the Iranian threat. Now, it's a challenging thing to do because remember the topography of this area. It's a very mountainous region in southwest Iran next to the Persian Gulf. And while there are these cities like Bandar Abbas and others along the coast that you can hit and hit military installations there and lookout points, it only takes one drone or cruise missile to disrupt billions of dollars worth of international shipping and have these insurance companies say, we are not going to approve for vessels to pass through out of the Persian Gulf through the Strait of Hormuz and into the Gulf of Oman. And so the question now is this strike package that has been reviewed certainly by top U.S. generals and likely is being coordinated in part with the Israelis, will it directly address that issue of the strait, or is this going to be focused more broadly on Iran's missile capacity that does remain? Because reports indicate they still have more than 1,300 ballistic missiles. And during a round, for example, like we saw last summer, a 12-day war between the United States, ultimately Israel, and Iran, they can launch 500 missiles in the course of one war campaign and cause a significant amount of damage. And we saw U.S. soldiers were killed earlier this month by these ballistic missiles. And so there are a variety of moving threats here. And really, it's going to be up to President Trump about whether or not he is going to make this decision to move forward with this broader campaign. Traditionally, the Iranians cannot be bombed into submission. And that is when you hear General Keane say that, he sees the reality of the situation and what the Iranians have been doing in the region for the past 47 years. And that is the challenge here, to be clear-eyed to see what they say and what they do and what they still have left and what has to be addressed on the battlefield.
7: Here's a question that I know it would be a stretch for you, but I'm not sure the last time you were in Iraq. But how close is the Iraqi government from controlling those militias? They say about 50,000, 10 separate units. I remember when we pulled all our troops out during the Obama administration, we got ISIS, in come these Shia militias that might have been there on some level, and they kind of worked with us to push ISIS out and save Baghdad, and they stayed and they grew.
11: Yeah.
7: How much power do they have in the north compared to the Iraqi government?
11: So they still have quite a bit of power, and the main organization there is an organization called Qataib Hezbollah, and they are an Iraqi, Iran-backed Shia militia group, and they have cruise missiles, they have a variety of drones and other things that they can use to attack U.S. forces and allies in the region, and they've been doing so. I was last on the ground in Baghdad in early January of 2020 after President Trump ordered the strike to kill Qasem Soleimani. And it was a very dangerous time. There was a hit out on all Americans. To be an American there in Baghdad at that time was dangerous because of these Iran-backed Shia militia groups that routinely kidnap and kill foreigners. And so they are a group that certainly receives funding and direction by the Iranian regime, but also they have enough weapons and willpower to continue fighting it. And at least at this point, the Iraqi government has not been able to deal with it independently. And the president actually talked about the Iraqi prime minister yesterday. He seems to very much like him.
7: Yeah.
11: And also he says that coordination is happening. He told me that they coordinated and gave them a heads up before these U.S. and Saudi strikes against the Shia militia groups in Iraq. I think the question remains, does the United States have the capability to provide support, whether it's intelligence, some level of weaponry, or direction and guidance to the Iraqi government to deal with this problem? Because if they're not dealt with, it just gives Iran yet another proxy and another lever to pull when they want to.
7: And in that region, you know better than most that if you're going after the militia, they're Shia. Now, the majority of Iraq is Shia. And then how many of your armed forces, your traditional armed forces in Iraq, are comfortable going after Shia militias? So I don't, yeah, you know, that's a tough thing to tackle.
11: Absolutely. And then you look at the other proxy forces across the region, and the Houthis in Yemen, while they largely stayed out during Operation Epic Fury, have started to try and disrupt international shipping at the Bab al-Mandab Strait, this entrance to the Red Sea. And two really interesting things happened over the past several weeks. One, not only did they attack Saudi-owned tankers, they issued a declaration of a blockade for Saudi vessels going into the Red Sea. They're trying to do the same strategy that Iran is doing in the Strait of Hormuz. And in limited capacity, it's not a huge problem. But if they suddenly make this declaration about all vessels passing through, then Iran has a chokehold over another critical shipping lane in international waterways. Another very interesting thing, and again, this speaks to how these proxy groups are mirroring the Iranian regime and receiving direction. Just about 3 days ago, reports came out that indicated The Houthis are considering a tolling system for the Bab al-Mandab Strait. Again, the same language that the Iranians are using about the Strait of Hormuz, and it speaks to the coordination that is still taking place, because as the Iranians get weaker militarily, they have to rely more on these proxy groups that they have been funding and supporting for decades.
7: Yeah, and if people want to fight back on that, they're going to have to join us in the, in a, some type of convoy and some type of shepherding of those ships to push back, and that's going to mean some NATO's got to do something. Trey Yinks, thanks so much. Unbelievably insightful, and this is a critical time. We'll find out in the next 48 hours if we go back to something look like Epic Fury 2. Thanks, Trey.
11: Absolutely. Sure.
7: Back in a moment.
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0: 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I've been surfing here since I was a kid. Now, seeing my grandson out on the water, it means everything to me. Watching him and taking in the blue waves, the sea breeze, the blurry horizon.
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11: 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I'm Marie Hart.
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12: We're KQ&A. If you're interested in it, Brian's talking about it. You're with Brian Kilmeade.
13: I was disappointed. I had hoped that he would come forward and perhaps apologize. 1 million Americans died, and many people, myself included, believe that this virus came from a lab that was funded by the U.S. government. The decision for that funding came from Anthony Fauci. A terrible mistake, maybe one of the greatest mistakes in modern medical history, to fund this dangerous research in a less than safe lab in a totalitarian country.
14: So Senator Rand Paul brought up that he was kind of shocked that he took the fifth. I was surprised. But in the end, there were some questions that got revealed. I mentioned top of the show. First up, we found out that he was having 9 different staffers apply to get money, so he got money. We know that he's worth now $12 million. He's richer now than he was before the pandemic. Tell me how that's right. He was infatuated with fame, but that's a tangential to the fact is that he told everyone the infection rate was 2 to 3%. It was actually 0.1 to 0.1%. That is a huge difference. He told everybody that the vaccine works. You don't have to wear a mask if you get that. You're totally free. Then it turns out people are getting sick. And he said, well, you just don't get as sick, and pretend he didn't say it. The same thing with wear a mask. Don't wear a mask. Then the same thing with 6 feet apart. He denied he ever said 6 feet apart. We have him 25 times saying stay 6 feet apart. Then he denied it. It was based on absolutely nothing. But because of that, they kept schools closed because no one can keep desks 6 feet apart and get all the students in. See how bad this guy was?
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1: I know it's really hard. Will may not be a principle of war, but it's a principle of leadership. When you get into a gunfight like this, who's got the stronger will to finish? The fact of the matter is, if you let a bad team stick around for a long time, like you've seen in football in the fourth quarter, they can tend to do something that you weren't expecting. So you got to close them out early. I think we've gone beyond that. I think we should close them out now, figure a way to finish this fight. I don't think we're close in that regard of finishing the job if we're just dependent on bombing.
2: So that is General Keith Kellogg, and talking about just amp it up because the pinpricks aren't working. The president's got a lot to balance out on that, but I would fight for 14 straight days of targeted attacks to take down this regime. Michael Makovsky joins us now, president, CEO of the Jewish Institute for National Security of America, a leading Washington, D.C. Based policy and educational organization. Michael, do you agree with the general?
3: Yeah, nice. Thanks for having me back, Brian. Yeah, I agree with General Kellogg. I think there's a tension here in, between President Trump knowing what needs to be done in Iran and his belief that if he just hits them hard enough, they're going to come to a deal. And I think we need to, I think the president needs to give up on the idea of getting a deal, what the Iranians won't abide by anyway. And I think finish achieving our key objectives, such as freeing the Strait of Hormuz, hitting the nuclear sites, degrading their conventional capabilities.
2: So I want you to hear what Tom Carrico said that might be the limitation. He's with Fox Digital. He was on Fox Digital, and he talked about the missile stock. Cut 26.
4: Yes. You don't have to be a rocket scientist to figure out that the relative to the inventories of the Patriots and the FADs and the Standard missiles, relative to those inventories at the start of Epic Fury, we have a problem.
2: So he thinks weapon stocks might be an issue. Have you heard that?
3: Sure. I mean, it's been leaked. It was leaked, I think, over the weekend that was one of the reasons we didn't escalate last weekend like many had expected. And, you know, I don't, you know, it's classified what the exact numbers are, but there have been reports of what they are. My understanding is certainly a problem. But I'm told by people in the know that it's a manageable problem. And I think that's the way Admiral Cooper, our CENTCOM commander, feels.
2: Yeah, it is. It's true. It's manageable. But you do have to be somewhat wary. But 2 weeks, you could do a lot. Cooper thinks that he's got those targets, the 20% of targets he did not get a chance to fulfill. Do you believe the IDF, will, if they're going to be Epic Fury 2, you believe the IDF will play a role?
3: I believe so. I think, I think as long as there's an understanding between the two countries, between Israel and the United States, of what the IDF will do, I think the IDF is more than happy and eager to do it. And I think to go in, and I think it'd be in our interest too, because why give up this great capability? You know, the Israelis are effectively almost equal with us. They don't have as many planes, obviously, and so on. But they were very effective in the 40-day war, and you'd want to get them involved. And I think on specifically for certain missions.
2: Do you think it would stop? Do you think the Gulf states would not work with us if Israel was doing that? Because Saudis did work with us in the last mission. The UAE has struck on their own. Kuwait has quietly struck back at Iran. Would that affect cooperation?
3: No, I don't think so. And I think you could go back even as far back as, which seems a long time ago, but in April of 24, when Iran first fired its first projectiles, missiles and drones at Israel, and you had a multilateral effort led by the United States, led by CENTCOM, in defending and basically repelling the Iranian attack. And that involved Saudis and Jordanians and American, the British even at that time. So they're happy to work together.
2: So do you have any reports of how Netanyahu and the president got along? The meeting was evidently productive. Netanyahu says one of their best meetings ever.
3: Yeah, I mean, that's my understanding. I mean, yeah, I think Prime Minister Netanyahu was careful coming in. He didn't want to see another New York Times report like we saw that big article, I can't remember, a little while ago, saying that Netanyahu, you know, got Trump in. And I think Trump's reaction, you know, says, I don't need to see Israeli intelligence and I know everything, shows the president was sensitive about that. So I think the prime minister went in and just laid out, these are like the three options. You know, there could be diplomacy, you could just have pressure and a blockade, and you could have escalation. I think those are the three options. options. I don't think diplomacy is going to lead anywhere. It's led us nowhere for 4 months. So I think the best two options for President Trump is one, just maintain the blockade and keep a steady pressure. But it's going to take a long time, I think, for that to be effective. Or we escalate and just rip the Band-Aid off and take care of this in a couple of weeks.
2: And couple it with assassinations of some key people. Joe Rogan had a, you know, you've heard this before about Gaza and the way Israel, IDF is operating in Gaza. Here's what Joe Rogan said. I want you to address this. Cut 29.
5: The fact that a take on something that if you're just looking at it, like what are you, how could you defend that? Like how could anybody defend that?
6: Right.
5: I don't even know how many people are dead. You have a complete wipeout of a city, like 90% of Gaza's gone or whatever the percentage is. You look at the buildings, you look at what it used to look like, you look at what it looks like now, like this is defensible?
2: What's your response?
3: Well, that's a great point that he should direct to the Hamas leaders and Qatar and others that have support and Turkey that have been supporting Hamas. I mean, I think Israel has done, and we've seen the numbers, the overwhelming amount that have been killed have been, or at least half, but I think more than half are combatants or terrorists that have been killed in Gaza. And, you know, I think anyone that suffered, an October 7th event that's the equivalent of like, I don't know, something like 40,000 people, Americans that would have been killed, you know, is going to want to defend its borders. So they're trying to kill if Hamas would just give up their weapons, you know, I think all this would go away.
2: Yeah, stop hiding in schools, hospitals. That might have a lot to do with it.
3: Yeah, hiding behind their own civilians, beating their own civilians, murdering their own civilians. I think, you know, if you want to liberate Palestinians in Gaza, you got to get rid of Hamas.
2: So when you see the Netanyahu here and you see him giving tribute to Lindsey Graham, they really lost a great ally in Lindsey Graham, right?
3: Yeah, you know, I was at the funeral. I think the guy was, you might not agree with everything he always said, and he said a lot of things, but both Israel, Ukraine, and I think national security of the United States, the guy was passionately dedicated to American national security, and it's a big loss for the Senate, but as you say, for Israel, it was a big loss, not only because he passionately cared and he knew so much, but because of his close relationship with President Trump, and I thought President Trump gave a really great eulogy at the funeral.
2: So on another note, it's revolving around New York. You had Zohra Mamdani come out and put together a judiciary committee that's going to help him pick judges. And it was amazing. Yeah. Not one Jewish lawyer made the cut. And he was asked about that. Cut 46.
7: When it comes to, in that same letter, there was a point around Mr. Leventhal and his appointment as to why it was not considered. I want to be very clear that we decided not to move forward with his appointment because of the fact that he served on Ghislaine Maxwell's legal defense team and collected legal fees as such. And as much as possible, we thought it best to avoid any association between the committee that would be appointing judges and the Epstein world.
2: So your thoughts about this mayor continuing to act in bizarre ways?
3: Yeah, look, I think it's a disgrace, obviously. I mean, I think you referred to this judicial advisory committee. I mean, I think I've seen statistics, something like 45 to 50% of lawyers in New York are Jewish, so we could have picked. And there are, unfortunately, and I say this as a Jew, a number of Jews, not, you know, a minority, but a number of Jews that even voted for Mamdani could have picked a number of pro-Mamdani. But the bigger picture is what you raise. You have a mayor of a major city in America that is anti-American, anti-Semitic, and but where does he come from? He comes from the pro-Hamas protest movement, you know, and his wife, you know, liked on X, you know, many of these posts, that supported October 7th. So I think he's a nefarious influence. I worry. I don't think he might be aware of what of the consequences of what he says, And I don't think he really cares that it leads to Jews being killed, because I think he hates Jews. But it's also leaked he's fundamentally anti-American. We see, I'm sure you saw this, Brian. I mean, there's a whole petition going around of survivors of 9/11 that don't want him to attend. And he wants to attend. I think, look, he's in a tough spot on that. If he doesn't attend, it looks bad. If he attends, he looks like a hypocrite. Because when he talked about 9/11 in the campaign, what did he talk about? He talked about this, I think a relative of his, an aunt. What did it mean to him that she felt uncomfortable with a hijab on a subway? Almost 3,000 Americans got killed on 9/11, and that's the only thing this guy thinks about? It's terrible, unfortunately.
2: Yeah, thanks so much. I appreciate it. We're going to see what's going to happen over the next, I really think, 48 hours. I don't think the president wants to go back and forth like this unless something dramatically happens. I think we're probably going to be back epic fury too. And we go even higher, heighten the intensity. Do you think so, too?
3: Well, yeah, I think if we go in again, I think we rip off the Band-Aid and we go big. Enough in this tit for tat. I think makes us look feckless. I think if we go in, we not only hit the missiles and the drones, which we're already starting to do, and we make sure that the Strait of Hormuz is open, but I think we also have to hit the nuclear. We have to address the nuclear facilities. As we talked about last time, President Trump mentioned Pickaxe Island Mountain. The Israelis and the U.S. have a plan, I think, to address. They should execute that as long as the risks are manageable. And I think we have to hit the domestic energy facilities like the refineries and the natural gas, and frankly, turn off the lights on this regime, which is, by the way, executing people publicly every day also. They're really like defying the world, by the way, and I think we have to really address the strategic threat there.
2: We're the only one addressing it. It doesn't seem to bother anyone at NATO. They don't even have not one protest in the street in New York City over the killing of innocent people to a hang yesterday. Michael Makowski, thanks so much. Appreciate it.
3: Thank you. Great. And have a great day, Brian.
2: You too. 1-866-408-7669. So glad you're there. When we come back, we'll also talk about what's happening in Texas. You're going to be stunned by these polls. Yes, stunned. And a big upset is brewing in the purple state of Wisconsin. We'll discuss that. Mike Watley got a setback poll in North Carolina, but we'll tell you where the hope is. Don't miss the Brian Kilmeade Show, because we are continuing on right after this.
0: He just doesn't read the headlines. He breaks them down. Real talk, real news. This is the Brian Kilmeade Show.

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5: Arizona News Audio. Two Maricopa County judges tossed out a couple of ballot measures launched by GOP state lawmakers. One aimed at safeguarding school voucher benefits for military families. The other outlawing teacher union organizing on campus. AEA President Marisol Garcia.
6: Both of these referrals, in our opinion, is that they were rushed. They were as punishment towards workers.
5: Former Congressman Tempe Mayor and State Senator Harry Mitchell has died at the age of 86. His former Congressional District Director Robbie Sherwood calling his former boss a true public servant who taught high school government classes even during his political career.
7: He was Mayor of Tempe for 16 years, and during that entire time he would teach class during the day and then go be mayor in the afternoon and at night. And he taught a whole generation of Tempe students.
5: Sherwood says Mitchell died from injuries sustained in a fall earlier this month. Two A-10 Warthog planes make final farewell flights over Davis-Monthan Air Force Base. Jeff Scott, Arizona News Audio.
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2: Is Bernie making it harder for Democrats to recapture the majority?
3: Well, yeah. I mean, like, what's the out on it? Well, what's in it for him? You know, if it's not anything more at this point, ego. You know, maybe sit a few out, Bernie. You know, it's you're not helping.
4: That is Senator John Fetterman, who had a meeting yesterday because Senator Schumer sat down with him and said, please don't leave the Democratic Party. We need you. But as moderates, there's really no place for him. And Schumer's being kicked out, too. I mean, I don't know how he wins again. If he runs again, he's already 100 years old. So I don't know if he's going to run. But he's always looking up to Fetterman. He knows if Fetterman flips, it's going to be so tight. You know, Republicans could do very well, or they could be really tight. They could say, okay, 50-50. Well, not if John Fetterman flips, who basically sits in the cloakroom by himself and usually hangs out and goes with Republicans because they like him, because he definitely likes McCormick. They're definitely buddies. So John Fetterman just sitting down talking about where he stays. But I think there's a couple of things going on in politics I think I should share with you. First off, in Texas, I know Ted Cruz had a hard time with Beto O'Rourke, but this is Talarico, who can speak and is composed, but his positions are absolutely awful. And you would think it would not fly in Texas when you talk about God being non-binary. You talk about the border being weak on the border, not saying if he's for trans men and women's sports. Things like that you would think would make it easy for John Cornyn would have a walk. Ken Paxton is trailing by 7 in the last poll. 7 points in Texas, the Republican trailing. Think about that for a second. So Talarico says he's outraising Paxton. But is Paxton going to get going? I see him nowhere. Cut 35.
5: If you become a multimillionaire on a government salary and now own 15 homes on the public's dime, then you should have to answer the public's questions. I get it. If I had Ken Paxton's record of corruption, I wouldn't want to answer these questions either. But he's asking for your vote. He is asking for your trust. And the people of Texas deserve answers. So I've challenged Ken Paxton to these 3 televised debates. The networks have already set the dates and the times and the locations. We're just waiting on Ken Paxton.
4: And that's all. He's got to debate at some point, and now he must, because the last poll, he's down 5, I should say. So Talarico leads him by 5 in the Texas public opinion poll. There's another poll out there today that shows another 5-point lead for Talarico. If you look at the average, it's a little bit less, but for the most part, Paxton's getting trounced in terms of money raised. So younger Texans seem to be going for Talarico, and the guy doesn't really represent anyone in Texas. Little things like not eating meat and condemning religion and God and Jesus is non-binary. All these things you would think would be a non-starter. The good news for Republicans happening in Wisconsin: Tom Tiffany, a solid Republican as a congressman, wants to be the next governor, head-to-head over the would-be nominee, Francisco Hong. He's got a lead. That's significant. 43-42. So he's up by 1 in that purple state that Tony Evers won back-to-back governor's races. And I know it really hurt, because when you're the governor, you control when the primaries are and things of that nature. And if something happens and someone resigns, you get to replace that person. So it really matters. So Tony Evers is out. And we'll see if Tom Tiffany gets his wish and gets a socialist, because this woman Hung is a real socialist, at which time she's made it clear she wants to ban the Senate. All those crazy things you see the socialists say. Well, she came out and said, let's ban the Senate, and was pointed out by Tom Tiffany. She wants to ban the Senate. So she said, I did not ask to ban the Senate. At no time did I ask to ban the Senate. Get rid of the Senate. Well, it turns out Hung did. The congresswoman posted up something very simple, abolish the Senate. And just, well, it was in the middle of the pandemic, and I don't like how Republicans were acting. No, that's not the point. You were asked about it. You said you never said it. In fact, you put it online. So I just can't see the people of Wisconsin saying, let's go socialist. They could say they can go Democrat. I wouldn't think that's a big deal. But basically, they find out that that's an issue. And I mentioned before about Fetterman being approached. The other thing is Whatley did not get good news in North Carolina. Mike Whatley now down by 7, according to the latest poll there. The Real Clear average has it a little bit closer. But Mike Whatley in North Carolina, many people thought, well, that governor is pretty popular. That will be an opportunity to flip. But in North Carolina, you have Mike Whatley who will outwork you and get a ton of money because people want to hold that Tom Tillis seat. But we'll see. Because it's also going to be hard. Oh, don't forget, we're coming up on Sunday night, 10 o'clock. We've got a great show lined up on One Nation on Fox News. Going to lead with Jim Jordan. We're going to have Jimmy Failla is going to be on with us, too. Bruce Blakeman's going to be there talking about a decree he just got from the Attorney General. Stop cooperating with ICE as Nassau County Executive, which he won't.

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5: I'm Therese Crowley. Iran gets the message after attacking U.S. troops in Jordan.
6: We can hit them very hard. I mean, I can actually say that because there's very little they can do about it.
5: And U.S. forces delivered the missiles.
7: U.S. Central Command released a statement saying CENTCOM forces successfully completed a heavy wave of strikes against Iran in response to yesterday's attempted missile attacks on U.S. forces. The strikes aim to further diminish threats posed by Iran and its proxies to American forces, commercial shipping, and neighboring Gulf countries.
5: Fox's Trey Yangst. Oil prices slipping at $83 a barrel. PCE inflation cooled in June as the Fed decides to hold interest rates where they are. An Idaho judge orders a new public defender for Brian Koberger in his effort to take back his guilty plea for killing four Idaho students in their beds, claiming his counsel tricked him into falsely pleading guilty. America's listening to Fox News.
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11: 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Good morning. It's Thursday, July 30th. Up next, your local news and a check of the weather forecast. I'm Greg Paul, reporting for the Talk of the Quad Cities. KQ&A News brought to you this hour by Salt and Pepper. The Center for the Future in downtown Prescott is working to create high-quality jobs in the Prescott area and northern Arizona.
12: Embry-Riddle Aeronautical University professor John Haas promoted the concept in 2017, and with former Chancellor Frank Ayers, it was presented to the Prescott City Council in 2019. In August 2020, Council approved funding to seed the concept. The center had its grand opening in downtown Prescott July 2021. During a live appearance on yesterday's Talk of the Town on KQ&A, Haas told host Sam Vercoe, the future looks bright.
13: According to the hierarchy, if we have our basic needs met, then we can start to dream. 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And business is a form of art.
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13: It's Saturday night, so it'll be an open house where we'll have students, we'll have entrepreneurs, we'll have mentors, and it should be a great mixer. And we're at 126 North Marina Street, right behind the Natural History Institute.
12: For more information, visit centerfuture.org. I'm Bill Monroe reporting.
11: A reminder to never attempt to drive through a flooded roadway. Just 12 inches of moving water can sweep a vehicle away. Water depth can change quickly, and you might not be able to see washed-out pavement, debris, or other hazards beneath the surface.
14: According to Verde Valley Fire District

0: officials. Barricades are there for a reason. Never drive around them. When you encounter water over the road, choose safety, turn around, and find another route. Following flooding in Prescott Valley last week, local American Red Cross volunteers responded to support neighbors as they started the road to recovery. The team assisted 14 people, opened 6 disaster cases, and worked to provide 5 cleanup kits to help families safely begin cleaning their homes. Yavapai College has been named a National Center of Academic Excellence in Cyber Defense.
1: This designation is through the National Centers of Academic Excellence in Cybersecurity Program, which is managed by the National Security Agency's National Cryptologic School. According to college officials, it recognizes the college for meeting rigorous national standards in cybersecurity education. It affirms Yavapai's associate's degree and certificates provide students with the knowledge, technical competencies, and practical experience needed to help protect information systems and critical infrastructure. Yavapai College joins a group of 450 institutions nationwide that hold that cyber defense designation. I'm Lindsay Draper reporting.
0: In KQ&A Sports, the Arizona Diamondbacks shut out the Pittsburgh Pirates with a 3-0 win yesterday afternoon. The Diamondbacks have the day off before they start a 3-game weekend series with the Cleveland Guardians. Game 1 is at 3 tomorrow afternoon, and all the live action can be heard right here on KQ&A. That's your news. 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
0: 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For the Prescott area, sun and clouds today with a high temp of 93, clear tonight with a low of 69, and repeating tomorrow, 97 for the high. In the Verde Valley, clouds and sun with a high of 104, this evening clear with an overnight low of 77, and sunny on Friday with a high of 109. That's your forecast. I'm Greg Paul for AM 1130 and 99.9 FM in Prescott, 95.5 FM in Prescott Valley and Cottonwood. 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
4: Hi, everyone from 48th and 6th in Midtown Manhattan. Heard around the country, around the world, it's the Brian Kilmeade Show. Well, finally, I've been calling for this for a long time. We have city-run supermarkets. I'm so tired of paying a nickel more for cucumbers. This is really the type of break I was looking for. It's going to be a disaster, and we have a mayor who wants to live up to his promises, if not being practical. He says, I'm going to tax the rich. He's got a ridiculous tax now that will chase out the rich, but he doesn't care. Josh Krashauer, Fox News Radio political analyst, is standing by, and Mark Thiessen needs me to buy some time. So let's go to the big three.
5: Number three.
6: This is an idea that is basically a pyramid scheme. It's basically a Ponzi scheme intellectually with the Democratic Party. And like a parasite, which I think the DSA is inside the Democratic Party, this parasite will eventually kill the host.
4: Yes, and that host will be the Democratic Party. Under 100 days to the midterms, and Dems are about to find out if socialism and radicalism can win in a purple state. Hello, Wisconsin and Michigan. While the GOP is struggling in two states, they need to hold on to the Senate. We'll discuss.
5: Number two.
7: We're seeing with our allies now going after their surrogates in Iran. Across the board, incredible pressure being brought to Iran. And the more these efforts will, I believe, ultimately move the country to a different government.
4: Admiral Robert Harwood, go big and it'll be better. The next move for the President of the United States, according to the Wall Street Journal, would be 10 to 14 days of an intense 24-hour-a-day campaign, along with the IDF, to cut down the IRGC. I'll discuss that with Mark Thiessen.
5: Number one.
8: Although it pains me to do so, under the advice of my attorneys, I will invoke my right under the Fifth Amendment of the Constitution
4: That is the ridiculous, farcical Anthony Fauci. Fauci takes the fifth, but it doesn't mean we didn't learn anything from his testimony and the questions that were asked of him, even though he didn't want to answer. The answers may lie with his assistants and his staff as they basically find out that he deleted, the word is, tons of material. Do they know what that was? Is it any more damning than his 1,100-page diary? Mark Thiessen, chief political, former chief speechwriter for President Bush. He's a Washington Post columnist, and he is a fellow at the American Enterprise Institute and a Fox News contributor, which means he has a lot of Christmas parties to go to every year. Mark, how do you do that? I mean, you have so many places to go.
9: It's hard. It's hard. I've got so many people banding my time.
4: I mean, how many checks do you have every day?
9: As well.
4: And how many checks do you have coming in?
9: And I got to pick up your butterfly refresher.
4: Yes. You still, you cannot forget about that. Have you tried it? Have you tried it?
9: No, because I'm a man.
4: All right. You're getting a kick out of this. All right. So Mark, the President of the United States hit back yesterday, and he said because the militias in Iraq who are affiliated with the IRGC decided to rocket Jordan, and Saudi Arabia hit back because they rocketed Aramco, their oil and gas site, as well as have the Houthis trying to shut down the Red Sea. So they hit back for the first time. What do you think the president's going to do? The Wall Street Journal, as I mentioned in the open, the Wall Street Journal says they're looking at Cooper's 14-day plan. He's got 20% of targets he still wants to hit.
9: Yeah. Yeah, we stopped at the 20-yard line, and we've gotten, you know, into this cycle of tit for tat. You know, Iran violates the MOU. They fire at ships. They fire at Americans. We fire back. Then we negotiate again. Then we it's never ending, and it's just dragging this whole thing out. My understanding is from the public reports that the president was ready to execute Cooper's plan and resume major combat this week. And then all of a sudden, you know, he gets word that, oh, the Iranians want to talk. They're serious now. They're desperate for a deal. And so he pauses it. And what happens? They try to kill Americans. I mean, at some point we have to take no for an answer. And he keeps he's been very well served by his team. They got Pete Hegseth and Admiral Cooper have done an amazing job executing the military strategy. John Ratcliffe has done a great, amazing job providing exquisite intelligence. Besant has done an amazing job with Operation Economic Fury. Who hasn't done a great job has been Vice President Vance, who is the author of this memorandum of understanding that has gotten us into this cul-de-sac where we're stuck, you know, in this cycle of, you know, strikes, retaliation, negotiation. It's like it's becoming like Lucy with the football. They keep, you know, keep telling the president, oh, this time they're serious, and then, you know, they're not. They respond by trying to kill Americans. He's going to have to go to combat because Trump is not going to take a bad deal. And he has two red lines, which is dismantle the nuclear program and open the strait. And Iran has made clear they're not going to give those two things. So we just finish the job and stop listening to people who keep giving you bad advice and getting you, getting you into this cycle that's, you know, bringing it closer and closer to the midterms. And this could have been done months ago.
4: So I want you to hear what General Jack Keane said. Cut 22.
10: We got to open the Straits of Hormuz. If we're not going to be able to do it through negotiations, we got to do it by force. Certainly, anybody thinking that negotiations is going to be the pathway forward has got to come to grips with what reality is here. Iran is not going to make a deal with us that would satisfy us.
4: So the negotiations he doesn't believe should happen. And the president does indicate, according to his people, that there are moderate people there and the IRGC is still doing their own thing. And if that is indeed the case, and if you believe that, just don't even talk to the moderate people if you think they're moderate, because they're not making any decisions. So it's either go directly with Fahidi, who seems to be running the IRGC, or don't do anything, or just take them out.
9: We've had this myth of the moderate Iranian since Iran-Contra. I mean, what moderate Iranians? They're all Nazis. They're just, you know, what's happening is that some guys talk to us, but they don't have the power, and the guys who have the power don't want to talk to us. they're not in charge. The people, and even the moderates, you know, like Galibeth, the Speaker of the Parliament, he was Qasem Soleimani's best friend. These are not moderates, and even if they wanted to get a deal, they don't have the power to implement a deal. There's a very clear, simple strategy. It's complex because it's war. But we need to finish off the target set that we paused at the 20-yard line and bring this into the end zone. Take out their remaining military capabilities. Take out the economic.
11: Can you do that from the air, Mark? Can you do that from the air?
9: Of course you can. Okay. Of course you can. You don't look. We don't need to put. And this is another thing. Vice President Vance went on Rogan said, well, the people who want this, they want indefinite war. They want to send 150,000 troops to that. Nobody's saying send 150,000 troops into Iran. Nobody. It's this guy is so, all he does is put up straw men to take down. He says that there's no they just want indefinite war with no objectives. I can lay out the objectives for you. It's pretty simple. Eliminate the remaining leadership targets. Entomb the nuclear sites. Take out their remaining ballistic missiles. Destroy the economic and energy infrastructure that's giving the IRGC financial lifeline. Take out the roads, airports, bridges, seaports that allow them to trade with their neighbors. Demolish what's left of the defense industrial base, and then declare victory.
11: So I want
9: to be done.
11: So one of the hindrances is, to a degree, is missile defense with our allies and our bases. So Jim Taslett from Lockheed Martin is part of the problem. Our big four weapons manufacturers have not been manufacturing weapons at a pace that is needed for our allies and for today. And look at what Ukraine's doing with their 500 missile companies, and look at how they're mass producing. Look at the way Japan and South Korea have learned to mass produce. I'm not saying it's easy, but I'm saying we're usually the best. Here's what he said about our production. He says he had a big announcement. Cut 27.
12: So in our recent earnings call, you're absolutely right. We announced a $230 billion backlog. When you add the $54 billion in this contract modification, you're pushing $300 billion of backlog for the company. We are well positioned to make that happen. We have a joint plan with the Department of War and our suppliers, really important suppliers, to ramp up, triple, as you said, the Patriot missile production. We're actually going to be deploying and developing, again, with our government partners, a lower cost Patriot missile that we call PAC-3 ACE, which will be about half the cost, do about two-thirds of the mission set. So we want to innovate right along with the production ramp that we're doing, and we can do both of those at the same time.
11: I sense that if you give that licensing of the Patriots and the THAAD to the Ukrainians, I bet you they do it in half the time.
9: Yeah, and they could probably give us some too.
11: Yeah,
9: let's license it to the Ukrainians and have them, you know, give us 20% of their production so that we can replenish our stockpiles too. They'll do it faster and better. I mean, can you imagine if I don't know if you ever read Arthur Herman's book Freedom's Forge about how the U.S. industry came together to win World War II. But can you imagine if we said, well, we'd love to fight the Nazis, but we don't have the weapons? It's like, no, you build the friggin' weapons. It's ridiculous. And we may have a short-term shortage of things. You might have to make some strategic choices. Like, you know, like the president is concerned about, because he keeps saying he doesn't want to become Herbert Hoover, because if the Iranians hit the economic targets in Saudi Arabia and the Gulf countries like that, we can't protect everything in Saudi Arabia and Qatar and throughout the region, but we can protect the most important things. We stopped Israel from Iran from launching 300 ballistic missiles at Israel and protect the Israeli people. Do you think we can't pick the 10 top economic targets in the Gulf and prevent Iran from striking those? And by the way, if you launch the offensive capabilities and take out their ballistic missile capabilities, they won't be able to fire them in the first place. I mean, you know, why didn't they do this when we started the war? You know, they weren't able to hit. They did fire, but eventually it took a few days, but eventually their fires went down because they didn't have anything, because we were taking it out so effectively. We cannot be prevented from carrying out achieving a strategic victory and allowing the Iranians to win because our defense industrial base is so atrophied that we can't produce weapons. It's not true, and two, you know, we have to scale it up so that we can replenish our stockpiles.
11: What role do you think NATO can play now that we have two straits to deal with? Do you believe the president should get Matt Whitaker to start telling these guys, get involved?
9: Yes. So here's what you do. You finish the military campaign, then you maintain the blockade and you open the strait by force. And then over time, you hand that over to the Europeans as their mission, you know, with the U.S. in a supporting role. Yes, they absolutely have to step up. They're starting to. We have good allies in Poland, Romania, Greece, other countries who've been helping us. You know, let's take the good. You know, NATO isn't a whole. It's a bunch of individual countries, and some are good allies, some are not such good allies. Let's work with the ones who are good allies and pressure the ones who aren't.
11: So I want to bring you to politics now. In Texas, there's a new poll out, and Tallarico leads Paxson by 7. What is going on with a candidate who's not without talent, but his skill set and what he believes doesn't seem to meld with Texas? I'd much rather have had John Cornyn in, but I'm not in Texas, and they made a choice. Do the Republicans realize they got a problem here?
9: I don't understand. You know, we are our own worst enemies. And in a lot of ways, this reminds me of 2022, when we saddled ourselves with like weak candidates, you know, Herschel Walker and you know, Dan Bolduc in New Hampshire. And like we lost all these winnable races because Blake Masters in Arizona, because we had a safe incumbent in Texas. Why do we throw him aside? We had a senator in North Carolina who was occasionally a thorn in Trump's side, but isn't he better than having a Democrat in North Carolina? Why do we keep shooting ourselves in the foot? I just don't understand it.
11: And on the other side, we're going to find out in Wisconsin if purple, in a purple state, does socialism sell? And that's going to be the governor's race with Hung against Tiffany. And it looks like she's going to win easily. And she's running on abolish the Senate. Some of those outlandish statements. But this is going to be a big question, where our country is right now. I know where New York City is. It's a disaster. But I didn't think Wisconsin was there. Are you worried at all?
9: Well, first of all,
11: for the country?
9: I am deeply worried for the country, though I think, you know, if you look at someplace like Michigan, where El Said looks like he's going to win that Senate race. I mean, that's a race that Mike Rogers lost by 18,000 votes last time. That's a purple state. Trump won it. I don't know that they want to pick somebody like that for their candidate. But here's the problem, Brian, is that the Democratic Socialists are not that different than the Democrats. I mean, think about it. So they want to abolish the Senate. Well, the Democrats want to get rid of the filibuster in the Senate, which would effectively abolish the Senate. They want to abolish the Supreme Court. Well, the Democrats want to pack the court, you know, the margin of difference between what the Democratic Socialists want to do and what the mainstream Democrats want to do is not that great. It's just a matter of emphasis and rhetoric. They both want to eliminate all the roadblocks to implementing their radical left-wing agenda. It's just the Democratic Socialists are upfront about it, and the mainstream Democrats are a little bit more cagey.
11: I am not for getting rid of the filibuster. So many Republicans are.
9: No way.
11: John Thune is not, but the president is. And a lot of people are, you know, that you wouldn't think who would be for it are for it. They think it's so short-sighted. I'm worried about when Trump's out or Democrats in. You want people. I do not want two extra states. I don't want a packed Supreme Court. And I definitely don't want to get rid of the Electoral College. Mark Thiessen, thanks so much. Appreciate your diversity. I appreciate all your jobs, your Christmas parties, and your height.
9: I appreciate you as well, Brian. Thank you.
11: Back in a moment.
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1: We often think about slavery and the complicity in slavery as being exclusively to certain geographic areas of the country. Right. Here in New York City, we were very complicit. This is critically important because this is also what it looks like to acknowledge what history truly was.
2: What do you know? You came to America 7 years ago from Uganda, and now this mayor is telling us we're going to look at reparations to New Yorkers 150 years later. Meanwhile, we were part of the North, the Union, fighting against the South. Now, there was slavery prior in the late 1700s, sure, early 1800s, okay. But then we became the home of the Underground Railroad, where Harriet Tubman would use to get people in and out of New York City, out of Rochester. If you read Frederick Douglass's autobiography, he looked at New York as a haven, and that's something, that's a place where you write checks to people who generations ago didn't even live here. And between all the blended different races and ethnicities by now, it is farcical to have reparations. Al Sharpton could say it all he wants. All these states can do the politically correct thing, but when they come up with a formula, it basically will bankrupt any state in any country. And back then, they were about reconciliation and forgiveness, not writing checks. But here we are in 2026, and this idiot wants to write a check. This is who you elected, New York City, and he's worse than anyone imagined. Tell him that when you see it.

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14: I'm going to continue to do that, whether if it was like a trash bag like Plattner, or whether you got a guy like El Sayed, you know, running on like is essentially a pro-Hamas candidate, and now with that woman in Wisconsin, you know, that's Democrat Party has to decide what party do we going to stand for, and what kind of parties are we going to tolerate, you know, especially these kind of people.
15: So that is Senator Fetterman, who's being lobbied by Senator Schumer not to leave the Democratic Party, which is interesting because El Sayed said the first thing he's going to do is try to put Fetterman's head on a pike, which means kill him off because he's moderate. And they thought he was going to be more liberal. So you got to literally kill him off. The language is ridiculous and irresponsible. And you're really going to take this guy on? Is that going to be a priority if you get to become a Michigan senator to take out a Democratic senator? Absolutely dumb. And what the president, what Fetterman was talking about is Francesco Hung, who wants to abolish the Senate. She's a big-time socialist. She's about to win the Democratic nomination by all accounts, and she's going against Tom Tiffany. Head-to-head, Tiffany's got a one-point lead in a purple state. Will socialism sell in a purple state? Josh Krashauer, Fox News Radio political analyst and editor-in-chief of the Jewish Insider. Josh, we're about to find out in Michigan and Wisconsin, aren't we?
16: Yeah, this is the biggest test of the socialist movement's staying power, at least within the Democratic Party. I would equate this to a virus that's spreading very fast within the Democratic Party, where we talked about what happened in Philadelphia and New York City in the month of June, where there were a lot of Democratic leaders that rationalized what happened in those Mamdani-endorsed races as just a product of a very progressive deep blue district. And even I, you know, look you haven't seen – this is the first time you've actually seen socialism winning elections in any district in the country. So, you know, it's fair to say maybe this is confined to the deepest blue parts of the country. But what we're seeing now in Michigan and Wisconsin and, frankly, across the country is that the Democratic Party has been radicalized in social media rapid speed. And in governor's races, like, socialism was about as toxic as it gets. I mean, maybe for a congressional race, you're just talking about a debating society in Washington. Maybe the vote doesn't matter as much. For governor, you're talking about someone who's going to run your state and actually define the state's policies in cooperation with the state legislature. And that's where you are in those governor's races. That's not happening in Wisconsin, not happening in Michigan, and it's not happening across the country. Colorado, we saw just the last month, and Maine and other parts of the country. So, I mean, we've heard this analogy made in other places. I think Melissa DeRosa, who was Andrew Cuomo's chief of staff, has called it sort of this rapid virus that's spreading within the Democratic Party. And I don't think they know what's about to hit them because, we know what's happening in the primary. The biggest question going forward is in Michigan, in Wisconsin, and some of these swing states, can that sell to a general election? I know Democrats are pretty pessimistic that a socialist candidate as the nominee or someone who's as radical as Abdul El Sayed in Michigan in the Senate race can actually prevail in the general election.
15: So Francesco Hung dared Tom Tiffany to come up with an example of when she ever said abolish the Senate. So they looked on Twitter and they found a post, February 13, 2021, from Francesco Hung, abolish the Senate. So she's not even that smart. So she dared everybody to find out. All people had to do was check her history. She didn't even try to delete it. Allison Greer, Hung Communications Director, responds. She said, well, that was a different time. It was during the pandemic, and she was upset with the Senate. So she still wants to do these radical things, as Mark Thiessen just pointed out to our audience. How much different is abolish the Senate and abolish the Department of State than let's pack the Supreme Court and let's abolish ICE and, you know, let's add two more states? I mean, either way, Democrats are looking to fundamentally change America, aren't they? And get rid of the filibuster.
16: And that spin does not hold even as recently as this past week. She was participating, this is Hung in Wisconsin, in a Democratic debate. And she was asked by reporters just this past week that she still supports defunding the police, as she has also said in the past. And she doubled down. She defended it for like 2 minutes on, you know, you'd watch the whole interview, a post-debate interview online, and she defends it for 2 minutes and says we need to redirect funds from the police to other social safety measures. Brian, we know how that played in 2020. Like, we know how politically toxic, even as late as 2024, when Kamala Harris's positions in the 2020 race kind of defined her candidacy for president 4 years later. I mean, this stuff is politically toxic, and yet you see a lot of these same dynamics in other states. I mean, we're now at the back end of the primary process, but you're seeing socialist candidates come out of the woodwork and compete in some of the more unlikely places in Democratic primaries.
15: How alarmed are Republicans about this Texas public opinion research poll that has Tallarico up 5 on Paxson?
16: So, I mean, Texas is a big concern for Republicans. I will say, as a student of polls, that is a Democratic-sponsored poll. So I would put a little bit of a grain of salt on the actual numbers. Republicans have the race competitive, though. So, you know, whether Tallarico's up, Tallarico's down, I think those numbers are far Tallarico, and I think, you know, they're partisan ways that pollsters tend to juice the numbers for their side. I would put a little bit of a grain of salt on those numbers, but I do think that Texas is one of those races that should be a runaway race for Republicans if John Cornyn was the nominee, and Paxton is a very scandal-plagued, problematic candidate. So that's going to be a competitive race where Republicans are going to have to spend quite a bit of money to hold that seat.
15: So here is James Tallarico talking about Ken Paxton, who's got some ethical problems. Cut 35.
12: If you become a multimillionaire on a government salary and now own 15 homes on the public's dime, then you should have to answer the public's questions. I get it. If I had Ken Paxton's record of corruption, I wouldn't want to answer these questions either. But he's asking for your vote. He is asking for your trust. And the people of Texas deserve answers. So I've challenged Ken Paxton to these 3 televised debates. The networks have already set the dates and the times and the locations. We're just waiting on Ken Paxton.
15: So, I mean, the guy can talk. Ken Paxton knows issues. But, man, he does have problems explaining a lot of his investments, air quotes.
16: Yeah, look, there are a lot of issues that Paxton's campaign has. I think fundraising is part of it. But the bigger issues are obviously his personal scandals, a messy divorce and breakup with his wife, and the, you know, all the scandals around that, the ethical double standard that Tallarico is already raising on the campaign trail. And look, I think Tallarico knows he's probably the better debater. He's more agile on the stump, and that's why he wants to have more debates. Look, we always have known that, you know, the suburban Texas vote is the swing vote in the state of Texas, and the Hispanic vote, which swung to the right in the last couple of elections. Republicans are struggling with the Hispanic vote, and a lot of the stuff that Paxton has, the rhetoric Paxton has used to kind of rally the base, now that Republicans are in charge and now that it's less of a salient issue in a general election, within a general electorate, it's actually turning off some of those swing moderate suburbanite voters. So, you know, Texas is a red state, but it's going to be much more competitive than it usually is. And Paxton, as we talked about so much on the show, Republicans knew what they were getting into. they basically had a candidate in Senator Cornyn who, you know, would have been a very heavy favorite to win the seat and not force Republicans to spend money and get distracted in a red state, defending a red state. But they picked the most problematic candidate, and they're going to have to really work to hold that Senate seat.
15: So there's a new Fox News poll, Beacon Shaw poll, that says Cooper's on top of Whatley, 53-44. So that's 7. But there was another poll that came out, the public policy poll, that had it down to a 4-point race. Where do you think this race is at?
16: Roy Cooper, that's the Senate seat that Democrats are the most optimistic about picking up. Which tells you about the environment. North Carolina voted for President Trump all three times in all 3 elections. So that's a state that does tilt to the Republicans. And it's, you know, if you take the, I think the Fox numbers may be a little too bullish for Cooper, but I, you know, everything I've heard from the campaigns is that Cooper has a pretty sizable lead, 5 points or so. So, you know, I think that's a state that Republicans are going to struggle to hold on to. And it's a must win, certainly, for the Democrats to pick up if they want to have any chance of winning the Senate.
15: Zohran Mamdani, the true socialist, he considers himself as a power broker at 34 with no experience, but promises to build grocery stores run by the city. He promises to go after landlords, and now they're suing back. And now yesterday he's defending his Pierre de Terre tax, which taxes people for having second homes here. Instead of saying thank you, he says pay up. Listen to what he said. And by the way, because he did this, they published all the names and addresses of everyone they're going to tax and will tax unless they can prove it's their primary residence. Cut 44.
17: As we know, this is a surcharge on non-primary residences that are worth more than $5 million. And as required by the law, the Department of Finance sent informational resources to homeowners to ensure that they understood the tax, that they understood the options before them, and also, if they did not believe it to apply to them, that they had the time in order to be able to appeal.
15: So they have to go, and they can do it online, and prove it's their primary residence. But publishing all the names, they said they had to do it. And this is this a reason, a thing of pride with the socialists? You got to tax the horrible rich people?
16: Look, this is this is the easy stuff for Mamdani. He believes, and his movement, the DSA movement, believes like that this is what sells the most when it comes to populism. You go after the rich, go after the successful, and that's going to give you this kind of juice with the base. I mean, what we've learned, and we've seen this in cities across the country, when you have this kind of mentality in power, and when all these laws and positions are actually implemented, the reality is, like, people leave the city has trouble paying their bills, the economy goes to haywire, crime goes through the roof because of growing disorder and having trouble kind of keeping the city safe, and the reality is a whole lot worse than the promises that are made on the front end. So, you know, it's interesting that, you know, Mamdani has sort of succeeded rhetorically, but now he's actually trying to move forward with his agenda. And maybe he gets it through. He's clearly pushing along, and he has the political winds at his back in New York City. But boy, I mean, this what we've seen in other cities, San Francisco is probably the best case example, but there's so many cities across the country where you had rhetoric and an agenda like Mamdani's that literally drives people out of the city, and then people turn on the elected officials very fast.
15: Yeah, we're going to see what's going to happen. Now we're going to see if this guy is different. And now he's promising to look at reparations in New York. As you know, a state was of the union, but I guess he's looking to write more checks from, I guess, Kathy Hochul is going to give him more money for this?
16: Well, I don't know if she is. I mean, that's the biggest hurdle for Mamdani to accomplish any of his massive redistribution type goals is actually having the money to actually accomplish this stuff. Even the easier stuff, like all, you know, expanded, you know, preschool and all the other programs that he made promises on the campaign trail. So Hochul has actually, you know, pushed back quietly that they don't want the money. Like, there's just not enough revenue. But look, I mean, that's why you're hearing more about taxing the rich and more about redistributive policies. But even there, there's a lot of Democrats in the city that are quietly, and maybe some not so quietly, pushing back against his agenda.
15: Josh Krasjahr with us from Fox News Political Radio, and also editor-in-chief of the Jewish Insider. Josh, I also want to talk about Bruce Blakeman. And according to the latest poll, he's now within four of Governor Kathy Hochul, and he's, you know, he runs Nassau County, and another county executive he's county executive there, another county executive from Rensselaer upstate, has refused to go along with the state doctrine, which says don't cooperate with ICE. Both those state county executives say we will, and they're being warned by Letitia James not to. This is going to benefit Bruce Blakeman, I think, don't you?
16: Yeah, I mean, what we saw in the 2022 election is that in localities and states where, you know, the party kind of went off the deep end ideologically, and it was on crime and policing and immigration in New York in that election, even though Democrats had a good night, there were pockets of Republican successes, and New York was like the epicenter of that in 2022. And look, I think you could see a similar dynamic this time around where, you know, I think Mamdani is the face of the franchise. Like, everyone knows who he is. He's not viewed favorably in the rest of the state of New York. If you look at the polling numbers, he is in the city, but not in the swing parts of the state. And he's very unfavorably viewed in suburbs across the state. So if I'm Blakeman, I certainly kind of focus on the silent majority of voters who want to campaign and speak out against the radical policies and you know, lack of enforcement in this case in counties and cities that are deep blue in the state. It's going to be a tough environment. I will say New York in a year like this is going to be tough for a Republican like Blakeman, but that's the playbook for him to beat the odds.
15: He is Jewish, and he is a moderate, and he's pro-choice. And I think those things help New Yorkers who might say, I don't want to take a risk against a real conservative, but just because he's friends with Trump, it doesn't mean he agrees with everything the MAGA world does do. Well, that'll help him here.
16: Oh, absolutely. And he's Jewish. He's moderate. He's from Nassau County. That's an area that was once very Democratic. It swung to the right very decidedly so in the last four years or so. So that is it, the playbook starts in the suburbs, and then you win over the rural conservative parts of the state. That's how you win as a Republican in New York.
15: All right. And Josh, do you think that Todd Blanche gets through?
16: This guy's between a rock and a hard place, because all John Cornyn wants is him to kind of forswear the weaponization fund, which clearly I think the president still wants. And yet I think, Trump, Blanche is not willing to do that privately to these Republican holdouts. And if not, everything I've heard is that folks like Tillis and Cornyn are not going to, support him if he doesn't, offer those concessions.
15: Put in writing that they will not use the slush fund.
16: Exactly. This isn't just a handshake and a quiet agreement. It has to be on paper, and that's something I think the White House doesn't support.
15: And Josh, this is the problem. The president was sick of Tillis, was sick of, wanted Paxson, and then he goes ahead and wanted Cassidy out. So you get three angry senators finishing up the string. It's not going to be easy.
16: It's basic politics and a basic political blunder from the White House. It's better to have your friends and even your enemies closer. And what Trump did is made a whole lot of enemies from people who were friends. And that's going to make it hard to get his agenda passed and his policies and his cabinet and nominees passed.
15: And in the North Carolina seat, it could flip it. So we'll see what happens. Josh, thanks so much. Appreciate it.
16: Thanks, Brian.
15: All right, we come back. I got your emails especially from last night. I guess you guys were on the YouTube page, youtube.com/@TheBrianKilmeade Show. You could do that again, or you could just write me, BrianKilmeade.com, click on comments, I'll get it. Or we can get on the line, 1-866-408-7669. Don't move.
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6: Results may vary. Arizona News Audio. Two Maricopa County judges tossed out a couple of ballot measures launched by GOP state lawmakers. One aimed at safeguarding school voucher benefits for military families. The other outlawing teacher union organizing on campus. AEA President Marisol Garcia.
7: Both of these referrals, in our opinion, is that they were rushed. They were as punishment towards workers.
6: Former Congressman Tempe Mayor and State Senator Harry Mitchell has died at the age of 86. His former Congressional District Director Robbie Sherwood calling his former boss a true public servant who taught high school government classes even during his political career.
8: He was Mayor of Tempe for 16 years, and during that entire time he would teach class during the day and then go be mayor in the afternoon and at night. And he taught a whole generation of Tempe students.
6: Sherwood says Mitchell died from injuries sustained in a fall earlier this month. Two A-10 Warthog planes make final farewell flights over Davis-Monthan Air Force Base. Jeff Scott, Arizona News Audio.
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0: so busy, he'll make your head spin. It's Brian Kilmeade.
1: Any reasonable person who has followed his unhinged obsession with me would readily come to the same conclusion. Therefore, although it pains me to do so because of the respect I have for the legislative branch of government and my decades-long record of cooperating with Congress, under the advice of my attorneys, I will invoke my right under the Fifth Amendment of the Constitution to refrain from answering your questions.
2: Sir, is it true you were a crack cocaine dealer for 7 years?
3: I plead the Fifth.
4: Sir, will you tell us about the cartels you dealt with in your time as a crack cocaine dealer?
3: No, but I can tell you that I plead the Fifth.
5: Exactly how much money did you earn in your time as a crack cocaine dealer?
6: So there was that Dave Chappelle from his special?
7: Yeah, from his show 20 years ago.
6: When he took the Fifth. That's funny. Anthony Fauci had to read it every time, but did it over 100 times yesterday. I was getting some email. Gary writes me and says, Fauci's federal pardon does protect him for a group of states prosecuting him for a crime. This angle should be used. Yeah, I think some people are talking about that. Other people are writing. You know what other people are writing? Did you guys see my look at those historic bars in Boston?
8: Yes, what are they writing about? Are they writing about your drinking?
6: People loving it, going to Boston, because these two bars date back to the Revolutionary War, and I got a series of that. So some people just want a break, want some fun, and want to talk about America 250, which is perfect for see me at my shows in Clearwater, in Jacksonville, St. Louis, Red Bank, and Westbury.
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10: Imagine getting this kind of news. Karen Collins was in her 20s. 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
12: But they called and they said, hey, we know you're going through treatment. 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
4: Fox News, I'm CJ Pop. A private funeral today for late Senator Lindsey Graham takes place in Pickens County near his hometown in South Carolina. His sister, interim U.S. Senator Darlene Graham, releasing a 30-second campaign video on X. Here's part of it.
5: I'm a conservative Republican, and I believe this. Every life is precious. Men don't belong in women's sports, and only American citizens should vote in our elections.
4: Senator Graham is seeking to run for a full term, but first has to win the special election primary August 11th and the general election in November. The U.S. turning up the intensity in the war with Iran.
6: U.S. Central Command released a statement saying CENTCOM forces successfully completed a heavy wave of strikes against Iran in response to yesterday's attempted missile attacks on U.S. forces.
4: Fox's Trey Yangs in Tel Aviv. The Ebola outbreak in Congo reaches 1,500 deaths. 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
8: 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Good morning. It's Thursday, July 30th. Up next, your local news and a check of the weather forecast. I'm Greg Paul, reporting for the Talk of the Quad Cities. KQ&A News brought to you this hour by Prescott Preferred Chiropractic. The Center for the Future is working with companies that would collaborate with students and faculty of the Embry-Riddle Aeronautical University campus.
9: Professor John Haas teamed up with former Chancellor Frank Ayers to present this concept to the Prescott City Council in 2019. In August 2020, Council approved funding to seed the concept. During a live appearance on yesterday's Talk of the Town on KQ&A, Haas told host Sanford Cohen how the center helps rural residents.
10: You have to be aware that some job opportunities don't exist in rural areas, which is why we're trying to work with the U.S. Department of Agriculture Rural Business Development Grants to be able to help support the Center for the Future.
9: Haas explained how Yavapai County would benefit from new data centers.
10: The future data center and the kind that we expect we would want to have in Yavapai County, for instance, would recycle its water. It would generate more electricity than it's using and therefore give electricity back to the grid and to the county.
9: The Regional Opportunity Foundation and its center project have operations on North Marina Street. It celebrated its fifth anniversary this month. I'm Bill Monroe reporting.
8: The Prescott Police Department Traffic Unit is releasing statistics from June traffic enforcement efforts. 271 citations were issued along with 161 warnings, 175 parking citations, and 48 parking warnings. There were also 32 traffic crashes, 12 DUI arrests, 27 total arrests, and 21 vehicle impounds. As for commercial vehicles, there were 16 inspections, 204 inspection violations, and 13 vehicles that were placed out of service. If you've recently bought glutinous rice balls, make sure they aren't part of a nationwide recall before eating them.
11: The Kong Gang Corporation is recalling specific lots of rice balls with black sesame filling because it may contain undeclared peanuts. According to Yavapai County Community Health Services officials, people who have an allergy or severe sensitivity to peanuts run the risk of serious or life-threatening allergic reactions if they eat these products. They come in a 14-ounce bag and were distributed online and at retail stores throughout Arizona. No illnesses have been reported to date. The recall was initiated after a customer reported suspected peanut content in the product.

0: product, which had been distributed in packaging that didn't disclose the presence of peanuts. Anyone who has bought the affected product is urged to return it to the place of purchase for a full refund. For more information on this recall, visit yavapaiaz.gov. I'm Lindsay Draper reporting.
1: 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The Diamondbacks have the day off before they start a 3-game weekend series with the Cleveland Guardians. Game 1 is at 3 tomorrow afternoon, and all the live action can be heard right here on KQ&A. 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
1: Your KQ&A weather forecast brought to you by Verde Valley Sanctuary. For the Prescott area, sun and clouds today with a high temp of 93, clear tonight with a low of 69, and repeating tomorrow, 97 for the high. In the Verde Valley, clouds and sun with a high of 104, this evening clear with an overnight low of 77, and sunny on Friday with a high of 109. That's your forecast. 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
4: So glad you're there. I'm at 48th and 6th in Midtown Manhattan, heard around the country, around the world, a city that's changing rapidly that I think everybody should be focused on. I mean, it offers so much. You saw so many great things with the New York Knicks winning in the World Cup, being this real hub of the host, the final, and everything else. And I think it covered up for a lot of problems with this mayor who I think is intentionally destroying the city, and his goal of is destroying the country, changing everything about it with a smile on his face, which makes him lethal. But he does not know what he doesn't know. He knows how to implement things that would change our country. But I hope it results in him falling flat on his face. This hour, I'm going to be joined by Bruce Pearl, who's the former men's basketball coach over at Auburn, and many other times. He is doing a big combat anti-Semitism movement. Very motivational guy. Wrote a great column in Newsweek. He's going to be with us shortly. Also, they might be passing some NIL legislation in the Senate. Senator Thune said that's definitely possible. I don't know if right now they're focused on getting Todd Blanche confirmed and it's being held up. But maybe they'll get something to change college sports for the better. Before we get to Matt Taibbi, let's get to the big three.
5: Number three.
6: This is an idea that is basically a pyramid scheme. It's basically a Ponzi scheme intellectually with the Democratic Party. And like a parasite, which I think the DSA is inside the Democratic Party, this parasite will eventually kill the host.
4: Yes, absolutely. Under 100 days to the midterms, and Dems are about to find out if socialism and radicalism sells in purple states. I'm talking about Wisconsin and Michigan. While the GOP is struggling in two states, they have to win if they want to hold the Senate.
5: Number two.
7: We're seeing with our allies now going after their surrogates in Iran. Across the board, incredible pressure being brought to Iran. And the more these efforts will, I believe, ultimately move the country to a different government.
4: Possibly. Let's hope. Go big and get better, or move on, Mr. President. The pinpricks aren't working. The Wall Street Journal says he's got a plan on the table, 10 to 14 days, along with the IDF, to take out the IRGC. I'd like to see it.
5: Number one.
8: Although it pains me to do so, under the advice of my attorneys, I will invoke my right under the Fifth Amendment of the Constitution.
4: Yep. And with that, Fauci wasted our time for 2 hours. He takes the Fifth, but it doesn't mean we didn't learn anything from his testimony. And the answers may lie with his staffers, who could be coming up next. With me now, though, is Matt Taibbi. Matt, we talked before he testified. I didn't really think he was going to take the Fifth. Did it surprise you?
9: Absolutely. I had talked to a number of former officials the day before. Everybody speculated about what he might do. Not one person that I talked to thought he was going to invoke on the stand. That was a dramatic moment, I thought, which is not terribly common in Congress. And it ought to be a moment that propels everybody in the direction of investigating what happened with the pandemic, but it doesn't look like that's going to happen.
4: No, I mean, we discussed this too. You know, after the laptop is real, no one believed it. Anyone who wrote, tweeted that had their account taken offline. And then the Russia hoax, everyone knows Russia colluded with the president to win. It turns out that didn't happen. The people got awards for writing those stories about that. And then you have a situation where Joe Biden's mental decline. No one acknowledged it. We were seeing it every day until he was eliminated in June. And then people like Jake Tapper made millions of dollars in writing a book about it while ignoring it. You would think that everyone would learn, play it straight, but they're not. Lawmakers are playing politics. But for the most part, did you see much on any other outlet about Fauci and what a fraud he is?
9: Not only did I not see that, but if you look at the New York Times this morning, you'll see Rand Paul compared to Joe McCarthy for his interrogation of Fauci. So the legend, you have to remember how extreme Fauci mania became in 2020 and 2021. You had a cold open with Brad Pitt playing Fauci. You had Joan Baez writing love letters to him, celebrities serenading him at his birthday. He became a sex symbol, improbably, and that image will not die. People see him as a kind of anti-Trump religious figure, when Trump is really not relevant to this whole story. They should have been investigating the science.
4: Let's just look at what we know. Don't wear masks, wear a mask 6 feet away. I never told you to stay 6 feet away. There's countless examples of them saying you got to stay 6 feet apart. It stopped anyone from going back to school that wasn't a private or charter school. And then you have a situation when it comes to the vaccine. If you take the vaccine, you're not going to get it. You don't have to wear a mask. Everyone started getting sick again. I told you to wear a mask. Then you got to wear it outdoors. You don't have to wear it outdoors. You better not have Christmas. You better not have Hanukkah. At the same time, he's one sitting in the stands without a mask on. He's the one now going out to dinner with Jake Tapper. And while calling Chris Cuomo after his show to say, hey, do you need any help? How can I help you? While showing Barbara Streisand how to work an Alexa. So this is unbelievable. This guy should be the laughing stock of the country.
9: Well, not only the laughing stock, though. I mean, Brian, I mean, I see all of that as a ruse to deflect attention from the real issue, which is how did this bat virus, which can infect bat viruses, by the way, how did it come to have this furin cleavage site, this extremely rare collection of nucleotides inserted into its genome to make it highly transmissible to human beings while it's discovered just miles away from an institute that's doing that exact kind of research funded by the United States? We have to figure out the exact sequence of events that led to that. And his stonewalling yesterday isn't going to prevent that, but it should be a warning shot to the press that, look, this is going to end up blowing up in the faces of all of you folks. Might as well just look into this thing.
4: You would think. Laptop is real. We just stopped talking about it. The Russia hoax didn't happen. We just stopped talking about it. And then you have a situation where President Trump is president again, and now we're looking back, and we're also seeing the whole thing with the vaccine. I wonder, Matt, what do you think? If President Trump had won re-election, do you think it would have been the exact opposite? Republicans took the vaccine, and the Democrats would say it kills people?
9: I think that's entirely possible. There was evidence for that. Remember, both Joe Biden and Kamala Harris talked about their hesitancy to accept any vaccine that had been recommended by Donald Trump. And this is really the key dynamic about the whole COVID story. Whatever Donald Trump said, the press assumed the opposite was true, which is, they accused him of being unscientific, which in some cases I think he was, right? He rushed, sure. He jumped the gun. But the press wasn't any more scientific in saying just because Donald Trump says this means it's wrong. So when he said, it's, we don't see that it's affecting children. That was true. And as a result, we had lockdowns in schools for much longer than we needed to. And the 6 feet apart and all this stuff. And we didn't look into the gain of function stuff.
4: So here's what Dr. Burke said. She, and she's famously with her scarves working with Fauci, and she saw politics all over this. Cut five.
10: There were solutions, but it became very political, and we all have to be aware, because it was a presidential election year, it was really important for blue states to show that they were taking it very seriously, and they overclosed. Mm-hmm. And we just have to be honest that that happened. And that's why that discussion from both sides of the aisle and a resolution and a way to go forward is critical. Yeah. So that we can do this right in the future.
4: So, I mean, obviously, and then they wouldn't open up, Matt. They wouldn't open up the schools. These kids were forever harmed. Was your family directly affected?
9: A little bit, yeah. I mean, look, my kids were home for an awful long time. If I didn't love hanging out with my kids, I'd probably be more angry about it. But you know, it was completely unnecessary. It put in a tremendous strain on families all over the country. But more than that, it heightened the mass hysteria about this disease and kept people from looking at the real issue. If there had been more effort at protecting people in the older age group, then we probably would have had fewer deaths. Instead, there was this relentless propaganda about vaccination and no other information at all. And that really hurt people.
4: Absolutely. So the other thing is, I looked at the questions. I thought, can you get anything out of this? And you can. I did not know that he made 9 separate staffers fill out applications to apply for awards. And he got $1 million. Shouldn't be doing that. Number two is his assistant deleted a ton of information. Now they're going to probably bring his assistant in, put that person under oath to find out, what did you delete? I mean, imagine the 1,100-page diary, how damning that looks, how much he was saying something privately and it's something different publicly. Can you imagine what he deleted?
9: Oh, it boggles the mind to imagine. Unfortunately, you can't concretely speculate, but it would have to have been something that was not flattering or salutary for him. But certainly, just looking at the diaries, they're enormously damaging. They show that he had real information, for instance, about the possibility of genetic engineering and/or the links to the laboratory, and he held that back. He didn't tell the president, didn't tell the public, didn't tell Congress. I mean, all this stuff is terrible. In a normal media environment, this would be a huge scandal.
4: Here's what Rand Paul said that he learned later that day after the testimony was over. Cut nine.
11: We also found that he got $1 million award, but that he used the work of 8 government workers to fill out the paperwork for an award, that he got them to nominate him, that he was discussing with people, hey, nominate me for this prize. And if it has to go through ethics, let's make sure we get the money. Mm-hmm. And everybody make sure we try to get to yes on that I can keep the money. $1 million prize is inappropriate for government scientists. It's inappropriate for government bureaucrats. And it's inappropriate to use government workers to do it. So even though he didn't testify, I think we learned a lot about him. We learned a lot about his decision-making process. And really, we learned a lot about the things we need to try not to do again.
4: Yeah, and hire him. And basically, he was doing policy by interview. But what about the Democrats? Andy Kim, I apologize by the way you're being treated. I want to salute you for all your help. Senator Blumenthal, you've done a great job. These guys just don't want to examine Donald Trump's ethics problems. Not one Democrat, even Fetterman, came out and said, look, I was lieutenant governor. I'm still examining what I did, wondering if I did anything wrong. It would be great if you would examine something that you might have done wrong.
9: It's unbelievable. And as you point out, it's a parallel to every other scandal beforehand. I mean, when I testified in Congress, I was privately going to the Democrats and saying, you know, look, this is not a partisan issue. This affects both sides. Let's not make it into that. And they didn't want to look at the issue because they thought it redounded poorly for Democrats. This is the same thing. They just think that this is a bad issue for them. So they don't want to look at something that could have catastrophic impact the next time. I mean, the next virus is not going to be harmless to children, most likely. And we're going to have a much more devastating impact. And because we're not investigating this now, or as much as we could, you know, they're all going to be guilty in the future.
4: Matt, how did this overlap with what you discovered on X when you were allowed to go in there after Elon Musk bought it?
9: So of the Twitter Files reporters, I probably knew the least about COVID when we went in. But in the process of looking at the documents, we found one of the major things that we discovered is that the platforms were not only taking direct direction from the CDC, the NIH, the Surgeon General's office, but also that they were censoring by narrative and not so much by individual facts. So, for instance, they would be, if you had a true story about somebody who died after they got the vaccine, that could be a true story, but they would say that promoted hesitancy and they would take that down or de-amplify it. And so this was a radical change in how platforms looked at the whole problem of regulating content. They wanted to align content with the Biden administration's policies. And so as a result, people didn't get good information either about the vaccine or about the virus.
4: Also, I remember Ron Johnson had that forum about ivermectin, about that being working, and they took it down. RFK Jr. had his account suspended because he doubted that about the vaccine, and he doubted a lot of these policies. I mean, it's amazing how that overlapped with the political process.
9: Yeah, and there was no reason for that either, right? Like, why denigrate, you know, a possible cure for what's going on or a possible treatment? I mean, early on, there was no reason to think that ivermectin couldn't have some possible, you know, important benefit. And there were a lot of doctors that I talked to who were not Republicans, they weren't conservatives, who said, yeah, this is working for my patients, but, you know, I'm getting a lot of flack for trying to get it to people. And the platforms did the same thing. They just assumed out of hand, because it was, you know, popular in conservative media, that it had to be wrong. And yeah, there were studies that did that didn't show a lot, but there was no reason to take down the speculation. There was no reason to punish people for asking about it. All of that happened.
4: And when we only have 30 seconds, but when you testified, the IRS was knocking at your door, weren't they?
9: They were, yeah. And, you know, all we were trying to do is tell people that, hey, this is happening. Your accounts are being censored. And, you know, we were treated like public enemies for that. It was really, you know, boggled the mind.
4: You got to look up, I mean, go on YouTube and watch Matt's testimony. It was absolutely a circus, but you wouldn't play into it. You did a great job. Matt, thanks so much. Appreciate it.
9: Thanks a lot.
4: The media keeps letting us down. 1-866-408-7669.
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1: Hey, we are back, and we have Bruce Pearl just around the bend, but right now let's break in Frank. Frank's in Pennsylvania. Hey, Frank.
2: Hey, Brian, how you doing? Awesome, excellent show. Just want to bring up 2 points real quick. The first point is that even before the vaccines were approved, he said he knew the company. He knew the company he was going to use, which was BioNTech. And follow the money. Let's see where that trail ends. And the other part was, second main thing was, there were 6 miners who died in China, and they sent the bat lady to go ahead and take the samples, and that's where COVID then was used for gain of function on that. I think if they followed those 2 trails, I think that would answer a lot of questions, Brian. What do you think?
1: Yeah, I mean, this guy is just was not really interested in where it came from, but he just wanted to try to stop it. But he took a long time to try to stop it, and his missteps were legendary, and his lack of humility is maddening. And now he takes the 5th when we finally get to find out what was really going on behind the scenes. Now, think about it. We got 1,100 pages, and he deleted a ton. How much what don't we have? Then what would that have told? How many people is he covering for, or how many people are covering for him? Because they wanted grants. And think about this. Before the pandemic, when asked, they did a poll. Do you trust the CDC? 82% said yes. Now that number's at 30%. And he wanted to ridicule RFK. Read his book about Anthony Fauci. There's a one guy I trust there. It's more RFK than anybody else. I'll take a guy that's a little naive to some of the process, but that has a purity of thought and an openness to understanding, as opposed to a guy who thinks he knows it all and doesn't want to be questioned.

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15: I think one of the bedrocks of our city is protest. It is something that has been a part of what makes our city so special, that New Yorkers can express themselves, whether they are in support or in opposition, no matter on whatever topic. We are talking about someone who has been charged with crimes against humanity, someone who has visited the city on many an occasion and who has been welcomed by previous mayors. And I want to make it very clear that that welcome ends with me.
16: So that is the ridiculous mayor of New York City who wants to focus on Prime Minister Netanyahu calling on New Yorkers to protest when he comes in here as invited to the UN for the National Assembly. Bruce Pearl is a former fantastic basketball coach in Auburn and a member of the Combat Anti-Semitism Movement and a U.S. Advisory Board member there. Wrote a great column over in Newsweek, and Bruce joins us now. Coach, great to see you. Your thoughts about our mayor deciding to call for protest on a world leader?
17: Ryan, great to be with you. You know, one of the bedrocks of the great city of New York is protest. How about making the bedrock being unbelievable schools, like a safe place to live and grow up and raise a family, incredible diversity and ethnicity, just the greatest city in the world. But no, he says the bedrock is protest, because see, that's what Islamists do. All they do is complain and protest about how awful everything is here. If it's so awful, why is everybody in the world trying to come here? Look, Brian, he is who he said he was, and the longer he's in power, the more dangerous the man becomes. And from not walking in Israel Day parade to walking in every parade to having 18 lawyers be a part of some judiciary that's going to decide who the next judges in New York are. Half the lawyers in New York are Jewish. I'm just saying. And he doesn't have one of them. These things are not done based on any kind of coincidence. But here's the kicker, Brian.
16: Yeah.
17: Okay. What he's doing in New York is the exact same thing that the Palestinians have been doing since 1948 in Israel. And that's trying to make it so difficult for the Jews to stay that they're going to leave. Well, guess what? I tell every Jew in New York that thinks about leaving, you know what? That's exactly what he wants you to do. And what happens to like countries or cities when they lose their Jews? I'll tell you what, take a look at history. It did not go so well.
16: Also, just look at your bottom line. You want to do all these terrible programs and you want to have your supermarkets. The most successful businesses in New York City are Jewish-run businesses. They're thriving. And if you're going to make it hard for them not feel appreciated, they're going to stay in business. They're just not going to give you their tax dollars. I want you to hear how he described bypassing anybody Jewish for his advisory council. Cut 45.
15: In my 6 months of being the mayor, I've had the privilege of appointing a dozen qualified judges from a range of backgrounds, including Jewish judges. And I want to be clear that any suggestion that the composition of the advisory committee was motivated by religion is false.
16: So you feel better now?
17: Look, the enemy is inside the gate, and he's dangerous, Brian, because he's smart, and he knows the things to say that can motivate the public. Of course, this was intentional. If in one hand he's going to brag about the diversity of his city and therefore the diversity of that committee, he should look at things like race. He should look at things like religion if he's saying he wants diversity in this commission. You don't have to do it that way, but on the one hand, you can't say you're doing it this way and that then not doing it all the way. And so, yeah, it makes no sense. Brian, I thought about something else I wanted to share with you. You and I have talked so much about, and you've asked me, like, Coach, why the rise in anti-Semitism? Why right now? What's taking place right now? And I thought about this, Brian, and this is not there's not anything new. But when you combine Islamic extremism and the Islamism that has entered into the Democratic Party, okay, they obviously don't like the Jews. Israel's victory is Islam's defeat, because the fact that it exists and it thrives right in the middle of their Mecca, okay? You then combine that with socialism or communism. Well, the Jews that came to America did really well in a capitalistic society, in a democratic society, in a free society where they had the ability to work hard, get educated, and absolutely live the American dream. Like, America's Jews should be the most patriotic people on the planet, because there's never been a time in our history of 3,500 years where there's ever been a place that's been better for us to live with freedom of religion and freedom of commerce than the United States of America. And guess who hates that? The Democratic Socialists, the Communists, and the Islamic extremists. And that's why they are attacking Jews in this country. And I think that you, as a great patriot, and other great patriots, are absolutely recognizing that.
16: No question. And it's all combining too. And people say, when you're anti-Semitic, you're really anti-American. And if they might start with being anti-Semitic, but it really goes to the freedom the whole country has. So that's what's going to eventually be targeted. And that's who we see. The El Said guy said, well, I'm not a socialist, but everything about him running for Michigan Senate race is socialist and extremist. And he's all for globalizing infantata. And you know, he hands out with Hassan Piker, who you know is as despicable as it gets, thinks we deserve 9/11. It will take Hamas any day, once called for the death of Rick Scott. So those are the people this guy pals around with. So it's pretty much everywhere. I want you to hear something else that he's doing. He's actually entertaining reparations for New York City, for New York. Cut 48.
18: We often think about slavery and the complicity in slavery as being exclusively to certain geographic areas of the country. Right. Here in New York City, we were very complicit. This is critically important, because this is also what it looks like to acknowledge what history truly was.
16: So he's going to acknowledge the New York was part of the Union. This was the end of the Underground Railroad that Harriet Tubman put together. It's where Frederick Douglass lived because he felt safe here. And now he wants to write a big check to the legacy of African Americans, which you're going to have trouble even finding them.
17: Well, Brian, he's a politician, and he's smart. And he recognizes that in his election, the Hispanic community did not vote for him. The African American community did not vote for him. Unions and hardworking Americans did not vote for him. He was able to capture a bunch of college educated young people that haven't made it yet. And they want change for the sake of change. So if you bring up reparations, obviously that's going to perk the interest of African Americans, saying, hey, well, yeah, cut me in. I'll take a piece of that pie, even though they may never have been. Obviously, they weren't slaves. The other thing to recognize, slavery still exists around the world. And where it exists the most and is in these Islamic extremist countries. They're getting right out of Africa, just like we did back in the day. And it's wrong. And African Americans in this country know that they're not going to be fooled.
16: Bruce, how many years did you spend on different campuses in your career?
17: Brian, I coached for 48 years in college basketball as a head coach in 30 years. So how many college campuses was I on in 48 years?
16: You didn't just stay in the gym. I'm sure you walked the campus, taught classes. Did you notice the changing students in curriculum, the lack of history, knowledge, and caring about our country? Have you noticed that? Did you get outside the athletic department?
17: Oh, yeah. I mean, because that was one of the keys to my success, Brian, is to whom much is given, much is expected. And what I did, I participated in every university that I was at in ways that had nothing to do with athletics, to try to help our students come in and grow and achieve and love their country, love their God, and leave our community and go make America great again and make it even better. So, yeah, I was outside that. I think that, you know, obviously what took place with diversity, equity, and inclusion, as you know, how the pendulum swing. Look, affirmative action was really important back in the day, because we had a long way to go to give everybody a better opportunity. And we made some adjustments in that. And I think it was important. Like every pendulum that swings, It probably went too far. And then we had qualified people that weren't going to be able to get in into schools and in jobs and things like that because they weren't the right sex or they weren't the right race. And there has to be some adjustment, and there was. But the adjustment was then to just hate our country and to teach our young people how awful we are. Yeah, we are not perfect, but this is the best place in the world to work and to live. And we're simply, you know, trying to make it better. I think conservative, hardworking Americans did not get an education. And I know this is a shot, and I'm taking a shot at universities and the educational system, but I always used to say those that can't do and those that can't sometimes teach. Now, I was a coach. I couldn't play, but I coached, so I don't mean to be a hypocrite. I'm just saying that your best attorneys, they're out there actually practicing law and doing really well. There are other attorneys that are out there and they're teaching law. And so as a result, the people that are in there teaching our kids are way more left, way more liberal, have a lot of different ideas about capitalism than the American way, and obviously being infiltrated with all this foreign money. They've invested tremendously in not only sending students, but also sending faculty. These are the people that are teaching our children. And as a result, when we do all the polling of where everybody is, the younger people are way more left, way more liberal, way more compassionate to Hamas and terrorism because they bought into the fact that they've been there's been an apartheid or there's been a genocide, which is a complete and total lie and falsehood. But that's what they've been taught. Right. And that's the battle we're fighting.
16: And now we have this thing called the podcast world who just want to have conversations. I might bring Bruce Sproul in, and Bruce, you could say anything you want. You're here as my guest, and I'm not going to really challenge you. You're going to just tell me your opinions. That's really what Joe Rogan does. Does a great job, fantastic listener. We'll have an explorer in 1 minute, an astrologist in the next, and a comedian in. So he made this statement about Gaza. Cut 29.
19: The fact that a take on something that if you're just looking at it, like what are you, how could you defend that? Like, how could anybody defend that?
20: Right.
19: I don't even know how many people are dead. You have a complete wipeout of a city, like 90% of Gaza's gone or whatever the percentage is. You look at the buildings, you look at what it used to look like, you look at what it looks like now, like this is defensible.
16: So we lost Bruce. I don't know how much he heard, but you heard Joe Rogan just say this is genocide. There's no doubt about it. 90% have been wiped out. How could you say anything different? He says you look at the buildings, you look at what used to look like, and you look at it, what it looks like now, like this is defensible. Yeah, it's absolutely defensible. If you ask me, I want Bruce to have a chance to answer it because people just get this idea it's genocide and that's it. Of all people, Laura Loomer, who for some reason has the president's ear, he really trusts her. She was just coming out, deciding who is loyal to President Trump and who is not. But she was one of the people that came out and called out Ukraine and said they're corrupt, that Russia had no choice about the invasion. She came out and said, I saw for myself that I was lied to. So, Bruce, I don't know if you heard what Joe Rogan said, if you heard that clip as I was playing it.
17: That was my fault, Brian. No, I didn't hear it all. About Gaza.
16: He goes, no doubt about it, it was genocide. 90% of the buildings are down.
17: Yep, 90% of the buildings are down, absolutely. But when you drop 200,000 bombs and you kill about 60,000 people, 30,000 of which are male terrorists, okay? It's the most humane urban warfare that's ever been fought. The math just doesn't add up. Yep, the place has been destroyed. Why? Because they were hiding in tunnels, underneath churches, inside of hospitals. They're launching rockets from people's living rooms. Look, there absolutely wasn't an out of genocide. A genocide is when you're trying to remove a people from existence. Okay, after October 7th, Israel could have gone in there and dropped 3 bombs and killed 2 million people, and they did not do that. They want to be able to get rid of Hamas. We got to get back to a place, Brian, where people remember what Golda Meir said, and that's simply this. When the Palestinians or the Arabs stop hating the Jews more than they love their children, we're never going to have peace. And you're seeing places like UAE that have adopted that, and they've turned things around. So I believe it can be turned around. And President Trump, with what he's doing right now and his involvement in the Middle East, and listen, he did not want, and Trump too, to have to go back in there and do what he's doing right now. He didn't want to. But guess what? He wanted to see if he maybe could change the course of history in the Middle East. And Brian, he's doing it. Good is lining up on the side of good. Evil's lining up on the side of evil. The terrorists have been exposed. America is safer because of it. I know it comes with a cost, but I think a nuclear Iran, okay, would be worse than any of the costs that we've paid so far.
16: And you will not be able to have any sort of peace in the Middle East as long as Iran is propping up these proxies, training and telling them to continue to hit Israel. Islamic Jihad, Hamas, Hezbollah, and the Houthis. That's all Israel, Iran. Iran stops funding them, they go away. And then we'll have this huge situation, good situation when it comes to the Abraham Accords. Bruce, do you miss basketball?
17: No, I love basketball. And basketball was great to me. But it was time to do something else, Brian. I love my country. And right now, my opponent's no longer the SEC. My opponent is anybody that hates our country and our Judeo-Christian way of life. And I tell you what, that's a very important opponent to fight.
16: Go get him, Bruce. Doing a great job, and you're using your fantastic communication skills to get that point across. Bruce Pearl, thank you. Talk to you again soon. Back in a moment.
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23: Arizona News Audio. Extreme heat, dry weather working its way back to the lower deserts.
24: We're going to be looking at drying conditions across the region, so a reduction in that daily thunderstorm coverage that we typically see during the monsoon.
23: Ted Wittig with the National Weather Service. Extreme heat warning for the region in effect through Sunday night. Ice could hit 117 this weekend. Phoenix firefighters rescue a 72-year-old man from a ridge at the top of Mummy Mountain in Paradise Valley, airlifting him to safety.
25: This was a very dynamic rescue. It was just because it was a 100-foot drop on either side. It was on the peak of the mountain.
23: Todd Keller with Phoenix Fire saying the hiker felt dizzy, so his family called 911. The man identified as Oscar-winning animator Glenn Keane. He was checked out and refused transport to the hospital. Waymo driverless vehicles will be back on Arizona highways after the robo-taxi company says it fixed a problem where the cars had trouble navigating construction zones. Diamondbacks over the Pirates in Pittsburgh 3-0. They visit the Guardians in Cleveland tomorrow. Jeff Scott, Arizona News Audio.
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1: Well, the last poll that I saw in Pennsylvania, not a whole lot of Democrats think that he is representing them. And as you know, there's some question whether or not he flips and becomes a Republican. So I would not put too much credibility in what somebody like Fetterman says.
2: He said you should sit this out.
1: Is that what he said?
2: Yeah.
1: So you think I should take his advice? I probably won't. So John, I'm not going to take your advice. We're going to work as hard as we can, not only to elect El Sayed, but Peggy Flanagan in Minnesota, and strong congressional candidates all over this country.
3: Yeah, he does not enter in John Fetterman, who just shows you how different I am from Bernie Sanders, and you are too. I mean, he doesn't sound crazy, just says, he acts like, why would we listen to John Fetterman? A guy that votes Democrat 80-something percent of the time, but has this thing called common sense, and even though he's not Jewish, likes Israel. Does sees him as an ally, sees Iran as a problem, sees the border that needs to be enforced. Those never used to be Democratic ideals. But that's why Chuck Schumer evidently sought out Fetterman, said, whatever you do, don't switch parties. I also found a pretty good source that he, when he goes to the cloakroom in the Democratic, you know, in the Senate where they hang out, nobody talks to him. So he has now picked, stop going in there, and he goes and sits with the Republicans. I'd be real nervous, because either way, if you look at seats that could flip, Michigan probably is going to flip to Republicans if I was a betting man. And I think perhaps New Hampshire. But if you look at Democrats, they got to feel good about holding on to Georgia. I didn't think they would. In North Carolina, I like Mike Watley, but right now he is trailing. So maybe they think they can flip that. And maybe they think they'll get lucky in Iowa, Ohio, and Texas, which means a lot of pressure on Fetterman. You keep treating him like crap, and Bernie Sanders saying what he's saying and acting socialist, he's going to go, I don't want any part of this party. You know, he doesn't agree with everything Trump does, but you know what Trump did? Appreciates him. Had him down to Mar-a-Lago. And there's a line of communication. If he had something he needed, I'm telling you right now, the White House would get it done, because they really appreciate him. That's why I really wish, as much as I, you know, guys like Jim Justice do a great job in the Senate, but Manchin was always a beacon of hope, as was Senator Sinema, because they just wouldn't be crazy. They'd be Democrats, it wouldn't be crazy. Don't forget, go to BrianKilmeade.com. 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You can pre-order the book. But don't forget, Old Westbury I'm going to be, as well as Red Bank, New Jersey.
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1: 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Good morning. It's Thursday, July 30th. Up next, your local news and a check of the weather forecast. I'm Greg Paul, reporting for the Talk of the Quad Cities. KQ&A News brought to you this hour by Arizona Crown Center. The Center for the Future in downtown Prescott is working to create high-quality jobs in the Prescott area and northern Arizona.
2: Embry-Riddle Aeronautical University professor John Haas promoted the concept in 2017, and with former Chancellor Frank Ayers, it was presented to the Prescott City Council in 2019. In August 2020, Council approved funding to seed the concept. The center had its grand opening in downtown Prescott July 2021. During a live appearance on yesterday's Talk of the Town on KQ&A, Haas told host Sam Vercolon the future looks bright.
3: According to the hierarchy, if we have our basic needs met, then we can start to dream. 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
3: It's Saturday night, so it'll be an open house where we'll have students, we'll have entrepreneurs, we'll have mentors, and it should be a great mixer. And we're at 126 North Marina Street, right behind the Natural History Institute.
2: For more information, visit centerfuture.org. I'm Bill Monroe reporting.
1: A reminder to never attempt to drive through a flooded roadway. Just 12 inches of moving water can sweep a vehicle away. Water depth can change quickly, and you might not be able to see washed-out pavement, debris, or other hazards beneath the surface. According to Verde Valley Fire District officials, barricades are there for a reason. Never drive around them. When you encounter water over the road, choose safety, turn around, and find another route. Yavapai College has been named a National Center of Academic Excellence in Cyber Defense.
4: This designation is through the National Centers of Academic Excellence in Cybersecurity Program, which is managed by the National Security Agency's National Cryptologic School. According to college officials, it recognizes the college for meeting rigorous national standards in cybersecurity education. It affirms Yavapai's associate's degree and certificates provide students with the knowledge, technical competencies, and practical experience needed to help protect information systems and critical infrastructure. Yavapai College joins a group of 450 institutions nationwide that hold that cyber defense designation. I'm Lindsay Draper reporting.
1: 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Bruce Rosenberg from Habitat talks about their latest projects with three members of a service club coalition dedicated to homeless veterans. It's all happening live starting at 4 p.m. today on KQ&A. In KQ&A sports, the Arizona Diamondbacks shut out the Pittsburgh Pirates with a 3-0 win yesterday afternoon. The Diamondbacks have the day off before they start a three-game weekend series with the Cleveland Guardians. Game one is at 3 tomorrow afternoon, and all the live action can be heard right here on KQ&A. That's your news. 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
1: Your KQ&A weather forecast brought to you by Sally B's. For the Prescott area, sun and clouds today with a high temp of 93, clear tonight with a low of 69, and repeating tomorrow, 97 for the high. In the Verde Valley, clouds and sun with a high of 104, this evening clear with an overnight low of 77, and sunny on Friday with a high of 109. That's your forecast. 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
3: All right, I got dramatic Iran war updates today. Spain getting invaded by migrants after granting an amnesty. Of course, it's going to happen. We've been warning you guys. That's exactly what happens when you grant an amnesty. All sorts of dunking on idiotic Democrats, especially Ketanji Brown Jackson. All that's coming up on the show. But let's start with a little bit more on the Dr. Fauci events from yesterday, where there was a hearing. And I was very interested to look at some of the reaction online. Fauci dragged in front of the Senate in order to testify about clearly his public pronouncements, which led to policies that shaped not just our government policy in America, but the lives of Americans, from children to seniors forced to die alone, children who are forced to mask up for no reason, miss school, learning disabilities, health crises, mental health crises, drug addictions, all this spawning from his draconian lockdown policies that he championed, when everything he was saying in private was just not the same stuff. The stuff that he was saying in private was he knew this thing came from the Wuhan lab, which Fauci himself arranged for money to fund that lab. And he also was pretty well aware that there was really dubious evidence on things like lockdown, masks, and his vaccine pronouncements were way over the top relative to what was known in the science. All of this shows a hubristic liar who needs to be held to account. But what is being held to account look like? And that's where you either trust Rand Paul or you don't. One thing that's very interesting about Rand Paul relative to other senators is he's not a debate club guy. He's not a guy who's out there who's just trying to say stuff for the sake of saying stuff. And we all have a favorite congressman. We all have a favorite person who creates viral clips that go that are a pleasure to watch on X the Everything app or Breitbart.com or wherever you're going to get your clips. But then ultimately it doesn't lead to action. So what does action look like for a guy like Rand Paul, who I genuinely believe serves in the Senate in Kentucky because he thinks he's the best guy for the job? And I don't think that he does this for self-aggrandizement. I've got to know him a little bit over the years, interviewed him a number of times. He is a serious and genuine person. He's not in it for, I think, the reasons Dr. Fauci was in it, which is for fame and fortune. And so do you trust him to actually bring some people to justice? And what does justice look like? The issue is he, by pleading the fifth, 111 or was it 112 times, Ombudsman Daniel, you got to get on this, because I read 111. Sean told me it's 112. We prioritize accuracy in the Marlow Show. Got to figure this out. He gets up there, he makes an opening statement, and then he won't answer a single other question. He would not answer, is the sky blue or is that a folder in front of you? Why wouldn't he do that? Because he is above these hearings. He does not believe he should have to walk the United States Senate through his thought process while he was so influential over American life. So what's remarkable about this is that Fauci had this statement that I caught on Natalie Winter's X account, play cut 18 guys from 2022.
4: Well, if I become a punching bag, I'm a punching bag, but I am very happy to testify before any congressional oversight committee. I have nothing to hide. I can explain and validate everything that I've done. So, you know, it's going to be inconvenient if they actually are out there essentially threatening to make my life miserable. But I'm going to do what I need to do, and that is cooperate fully, because we have nothing to hide.
3: You have nothing to hide. He's going to cooperate fully. That was when he was feeling a lot more confident than he's feeling now. But now that we've got the Fauci diaries, because even though he was the smartest and greatest scientist, the smartest man on earth, he was too retarded that he put all of this evidence on government computers, government servers, that could get easily accessed by people with subpoena power like senators. So he put all this out there, senators got it, And now we know his pronouncements to the public that led to policy were different than his private priorities. And his private priorities weren't just saying that it may have actually been the lab after all, maybe understanding that the lockdowns weren't necessarily working. It was about his celebrity, his power, his money. He got very rich from this. He got a $1 million grant from something. I'm sure he got countless other grants. I'm sure he made millions and millions of dollars during this process. I think his wife did as well. But also, he got the praise and attention of the richest and most powerful people on the planet. People who are not going to be let down easy. They're not going to land this plane like a helicopter. A lot of these people are going to have to exit the Fauci train. They're not just going to descend in one fell swoop. They're going to have to gradually ride this thing out like it's an airplane. You guys get that analogy that makes sense? The crash landing with the helicopter versus the gradual descent of the airplane? You still see the Fauci love affair continue over the last couple of days. Here's Harvey Levin, who runs TMZ, the generally Hollywood-centric gossip site, but now has stood up a DC operation. Play cut 19, guys.
0: Anthony Fauci, over a period of decades, has been an amazing public servant. In the 80s, I had many friends who died of AIDS, a horrible, painful death. And I had friends who lived because of Anthony Fauci. He's a public servant who worked for us and saved lives for decades. And we are turning him into what Rand Paul wants to be, a criminal. And Rand Paul has a political agenda, and it is prevailing here. Watching Rand Paul order security to throw Anthony Fauci's lawyer out of that hearing was unbelievable to me.
3: 2 points. First of all, if Fauci is not a criminal, why wouldn't he explain himself? As a public servant, as you say, Harvey Levin, shouldn't he be serving the public now by answering these fundamental questions about why the things that controlled our lives, that had paddleboarders arrested off of the coast in California, that had our children locked away from their schools so that they would have mental health crises, learning setbacks, people losing their jobs, people losing their livelihoods over this? How come he doesn't need to be accountable to the public if he was such a great public servant? Especially given the 2022 clip where he said flat out, I will always answer questions. I'm prepared to defend my positions. I will talk it through with curious minds who are in positions of power and influence. How come that is not applying now when he's already been pardoned by Big Joey the Biden and his auto pen? So either the pardon is not legitimate and that's why he's concerned, or the pardon is legitimate and he needs to answer questions because he's not going to incriminate himself anyway. We just need to get answers because this can never happen again. People died. People suffered. America became a worse place because of this man, and he needs to be held to account. And we can't just go back because Harvey Levin likes what he did 30 years ago during the AIDS epidemic, which, by the way, we probably need a reappraisal of Fauci during that time as well. Let's play cut 12, please, guys.
5: Brings in the implications that there are other ways, just plain close contact. And given the long incubation period of this disease, we may be starting to see, as we're seeing virtually as the months go by, other groups that can be involved. And seeing it in children is really quite disturbing.
6: When you say other close contact, give me some examples.
5: Well, for example, if the close contact of a child is a household contact, perhaps there will be a certain number of cases of individual who are just living with and in close contact with someone with AIDS or at risk of AIDS who does not necessarily have to have intimate sexual contact or share a needle, but just the ordinary close contact that one sees in normal interpersonal relationships.
3: That's from 1983, and that's a precursor to his ability to lie through his teeth about a pandemic, about a virus, because it's not politically good for him. We all know that AIDS tend to spread through gay sex and sharing needles, gay sex between males in particular. And he's acting as though children could get it through the air and touch. That's pandering to left-wing political people. It's always been inside of them. It always has. We should have known 40 years ago, but we know now. Now he needs to get held to account. He's going to be held in contempt of the Senate. Does that mean jail time? What about all the people who knew, who were underneath him, that this was the real Anthony Fauci? They need to be hauled in front of the Senate. They need to be held to account. This cannot stop. We need to push harder. We'll be right back.
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3: Just an amazing story here with Dr. Fauci. The question is, will he actually go to prison, which would satisfy a lot of people? Obviously lying under oath, committing perjury, but the Otto Penn pardoned him. So what does that mean? He'll be held in contempt of the Senate. Peter Navarro went to jail for that. Steve Bannon went to jail for that. Or will he get off on some sort of a technicality because he showed up and pled the fifth to everything, which is a total abuse of the justice system and blatant hypocrisy, considering the cut I just played of him saying he'll talk anytime, anywhere about what's going on with this virus. That was when he was feeling a lot more confident than he's feeling now. So it'd be very interesting to track who actually starts telling the truth now and who defends the indefensible. Some wild stuff happening over at CBS, which I'm told now is a right-wing outlet. They have a medical contributor called Celine Gounder who's in damage control mode. Let's play cut 10, please, guys.
19: Most of his comments are actually about the pressure it was creating and the harassment and death threats and what that led to in terms of security. So that's actually most of his comments about the fame. Who here has not taken a selfie with a celebrity who's been here in the studio?
20: Right.
19: And I'm not, I'm going to say it's basically everybody. Right?
20: Yeah.
21: It's human nature.
19: It's human nature.
21: So what's
19: nature.
21: A lean into the line?
19: Right. It's human nature.
21: And he had it.
19: He had it. But if you look at the preponderance of his comments, most of them are actually concerns about this is making me really uncomfortable. I'm uneasy. This is leading to these security issues.
3: Okay. All right.
19: It's, you know, the occasional comment.
3: Let's break down the content first, and then I'm going to give you a reveal about Dr. Celine Gounder from CBS. So in terms of the content, do all of you always take a selfie with a celebrity? It's an absurd premise. I live my whole life in LA or Washington, and I see celebrities all the time everywhere. I never ask them for a selfie, maybe one time out of 1,000. Is that the norm? All of you just go up to every time you see a celebrity? You know how I know that's not true? Because then the celebrities would have time for nothing else if you just did selfies with everyone who walked by. And Fauci's obsession with it was 10% of his emails was about his own celebrity. Is that appropriate for the top medical person in the world while he's leading a United States pandemic response? Is to be obsessed with his own celebrity? Why would you excuse something like that? I'll tell you why. And this is the reveal about her. She was on Biden's COVID advisory board. What is this individual doing on television, getting paid money to give opinions? Biden's coronavirus response was 50 times worse than Trump's. The lockdowns continued, the mandates continued, the shaming of people continued, the demonizing of your fellow man. And she was on the advisory board. This is a person who wanted all the social distancing, which was anti-science. She wanted the gyms closed and the homes closed for gatherings. This led to the climate of us demonizing our fellow man for basic stuff. Jesse Waters' show had a list of some of the data of what Democrats wanted during the pandemic. And I don't know if this is from recently or if this is from at the time, but John Nolte found this image for us at Breitbart, that 55% of Democrats wanted fines for unvaxxed Americans, 59% wanted unvaxxed confined to their homes, 48% wanted to imprison those who questioned the vax, 47% wanted wanted government tracking for unvaxxed people, and 29% favored removing kids who were not vaccinated from places. Nolte also brought up when we were masking with cloth masks, two-year-olds who wouldn't keep the mask on, the cloth mask did nothing other than make it so they had learning disabilities because they couldn't read lips when they were learning the English language. We're going to see this forever. The people who are 2-3 years old or in preschool during the pandemic are going to develop slower for the rest of their lives because of Fauci and Dr. Celine Gounder. He brought up a woman being tased after refusing to wear a mask outside at a football game. Do you guys remember the fake where the nurses would fill gloves, nitrile gloves, with water, and they would create a makeshift hand-holding system for people who were forced to die alone in hospitals because we had a social distance and you couldn't bring in family members, even healthy ones, who wanted to run their own risk because we couldn't spread the virus? And herd immunity was fake. These guys have a picture on the screen I thought of. I wanted to bring this up. I forgot about that. I shouldn't even smile. It's all so dark. But this is a brand of underwear that had Fauci on above the woman's pubic area. Can you guys show it? Are we allowed to show this that I'm looking at here on the screen? Fauci underpants. They also had Cuomo underpants. Remember the phrase Cuomo sexual? Andrew Cuomo, Fredo Cuomo's brother, who spoke to Fauci every day. Fredo Cuomo spoke to Fauci every day about the pandemic, according to both of them. Andrew Cuomo, who's governor of New York at the time, was single-handedly responsible for killing thousands, maybe more, of seniors because he confined infected seniors into homes with uninfected seniors and then said they can't leave. And what that meant is that all those uninfected got infected. And those are the elderly, the people with pre-existing conditions who actually stood to die from the virus. We need to hold all these people to accountable. But how do we do it? First, we got to talk about it. We'll be right back.
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21: I'm Therese Crowley. He warned Iran it was coming.
22: Will I always hit back? Yes. Pretty much.
21: CENTCOM delivered a new missile strike on Iran and proxies for attacking a U.S. base in Jordan. Fox's Peter Doocy.
23: The president has been presented an option by the head of CENTCOM to go big and escalate strikes. According to the Wall Street Journal, the idea behind Admiral Brad Cooper's high-end option is to go beyond the smaller retaliatory airstrikes that have done little to deter Tehran from threatening ships in the Strait of Hormuz.
21: The day after burying her big brother, Senator Lindsey Graham, a campaign ad from Darlene Graham while serving out his term.
24: I'm honored to serve South Carolina and grateful for President Trump's endorsement, and I'll work hard every day to earn it.
21: 12 candidates have filed to run in the August South Carolina special GOP Senate primary. Winner takes on Democrat Annie Andrews in November. 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

0: All right, so we got to track who in the media is going to defend Anthony Fauci during all this. That's a big thing. Not just about holding him accountable and people underneath him. The media, that's one of the major targets here as well. The media continues to be stronger than it should be. And the people they elevate, very interesting. Let's see how, this is one that is really interesting. This is Deborah Birx, who was one of Fauci's partners in crime during the pandemic. She popped up and said something that surprised me. Cut 17, please.
1: Instead of quarantining people who are exposed, you just only tell the people who are infected to stay home. That is a very different approach. It worked fabulously in universities. It's why we were able to keep them open, and Secretary DeVos was working on keeping K through 12 open. There were solutions, but it became very political, and we all have to be aware, because it was a presidential election year, it was really important for blue states to show that they were taking it very seriously, and they overclosed. And we just have to be honest that that happened. And that's why that discussion from both sides of the aisle and a resolution and a way to go forward.
0: That's good. So that's around News Nation. Still wearing the scarves. Has anyone explained the scarves? Is it just a fashion statement? Or is this some tribute to some deceased ancestor that I'd be disrespecting if I made fun of the scarves? Anyway, the point is, this is a very revealing moment. She's saying that Democrat-led states, blue states, overclosed during the pandemic in 2020 in order to send a political signal. Now, this is something I said at the time. I'm sure a lot of your favorite talk radio voices said the same thing at the time, that they're exaggerating the lockdown specifically to score political points. I've got a big chapter in Breaking the News, my first book, New York Times bestseller, where I compare New York's response and Florida's response. Florida did far fewer closures and did far better with the virus. New York had far more closures and did worse with the virus. So that information was out there. So why did the blue states keep doing it? It was for politics. Now, I would have liked for her to have said this at the time. I bet she didn't. But she's saying it now. And this is a great point to remind anyone in your life who's still voting Democrat, if they have a child, they have someone in their life who suffered because of this virus, and because of the lockdowns in particular. Do you know that the White House Coronavirus Task Force coordinator said that the blue states shut down more for political purposes to try to dunk on Trump and head to 2020? Very important. All right, let's check in a couple other people. Here's James Carville defending Fauci, 15.
2: The main thing we learned from the release of his personal text or emails or whatever it was, is we didn't f-ing learn anything. This was basically an honest guy trying to deal with a once-in-a-millennium public health issue who did, by the way, there is no evidence that he tried to make any money off of it. There was no evidence. He was recommending one thing or another for everything you do. But I don't think the guy really made any mistakes. And I think the biggest mistake, the headline mistake he made, was totally justified by his answer.
0: All right, didn't make any mistakes. I mean, it's a, just keep an eye on these people, because the level of delusion to believe that after everything we've read in these diaries is that not only did he make mistakes, he made them intentionally. Dr. Birx saying people made mistakes intentionally. They shut down too much intentionally for political purposes. That's why I was calling it COVID-1984. That's what we called it at Breitbart News at the time. Because this was all about government control. It was never about a virus. The efforts to understand the science of the virus were non-existent. And to the extent that they were, they missed every time. Every time. A monkey with a stick randomly writing out a virus pandemic plan would have done better than the fools who were in charge. They got nothing right. So the only pattern was that everything they did tried to make Donald Trump look bad and tried to make it so the government was more in control. All right, we'll move on from this, but we'll come back to it down the road. We had a more escalation in the Iran war yesterday to make an abrupt pivot. U.S. forces striking Iran Wednesday evening. President Trump vowed to hit Iran hard in response to Iran's attempted ballistic missile attacks on U.S. forces in Jordan. The Jordanians said that the attacks, as always, were incredibly weak. Every single missile was intercepted. No casualties, no deaths. CENTCOM still announced the operation began with a powerful response and successfully completed a new heavy wave of attack, including on dozens of IRGC targets, military command centers, etc. So Trump making good on his promise to beat the effing S out of Iran. So, and Sean, you're very confident with Sean's taking a swig of coffee while I'm saying F and S. So that's good. That's a sign that he's trusting me, that I've got this. So Iran did file 5 ballistic missiles, all were intercepted. And this is just a sign that the 13-night campaign, which was frozen for 3 days, it is back on. The war is back on to some degree, and we will see more nations getting wrapped into it. And we're sort of on semi-World War III watch in this regard. So that's where we are, is more nations could get involved. It seems like more nations are getting involved quicker than we're seeing nations exit the conflict. So that's the update for now, and we will have more as time goes on. Another abrupt pivot. The other hot story that's going on right now on the internet is teen fans of Sophie Cunningham getting chewed out by the Seattle Storm co-owner with a confrontation at a WNBA game. This is one of these ones where I'm almost tempted not to bring it up because I feel like another shoe's going to drop. This is one where you got to be very aware of, is there some sort of a hoax going on? These teens had on shirts for something called XXXY Athletics, which, who's behind that? They're cool people behind that, right? I think I did an interview with some of the people behind it. But these are people who defend no men and girl sports. And the owner of the Storm, which is apparently a WNBA team, I don't know the WNBA teams, but the owner apparently called them effing insane. See, Sean's even, he's out of his chair now. He knows I'm not going to be dropping any F-bombs. He's out of his chair. So one of them was apparently left in tears. I've got a cut of them talking about it. Let's play cut 20, please.
3: Well, we were just sitting there with our signs that said, like, we love Sophie. Like, thank you, Sophie, for speaking up. And so we were holding on, just watching the game. Again, we were being super great. We hadn't said anything to anyone else. We were being super respectful. We were just holding our signs and cheering for both teams. Mm-hmm. And this lady, older lady, comes up to us. And she comes up to us. And at first, I think she's going to be nice. And she asks, like, what are you guys doing? Something like that.
4: Yeah.
3: And then it was like, Jesus loves everyone. That's what she told us. And I was like, oh, I know. I'm religious, like, I know, like, I know.
4: Nice.
3: Yeah, and she's like, oh, I hope Jesus can forgive you for what sin you've done, and, like, something like that. And then she told us that we were effing insane. There was another lady that, like told us, like, we were able to have our opinions, but we needed to not be political about it. And I tried to explain to her I wasn't trying to be political. I was just trying to support Sophie and support the other teams, too.
0: Okay, so thank you for supporting women and girls was a sign they had held up. Can we put the graphic back up, guys? Can we do that? Because I want to get some of the, describe some of the optics for people of this. So they're courtside. These are great seats. So this is what I'm saying. This feels like there was some baiting that was probably going on. But these girls handle it very well. They seem very classy. And maybe this is, they drew them out somehow, but they've got courtside seats. Thank you, Sophie Cunningham, for speaking up for girls. They're wearing their branded gear. They got the gear going. I got to say, it feels a little bit like an op, but it's a very successful op, and I'm congratulating the op. So Celeste Keaton, the minority co-owner of the Storm, chewing them out, has allegedly, according to reports now, been suspended by the WNBA for 5 home games for apparently saying, take out the trash, telling security to take out the trash. And then whoever said you can't be political about it, it's all political. Men beating women in sports is an act of politics. It's trying to mobilize a voter base of LGBTQIA, two-spirit, four-spirit, five-spirit. No one honestly believes men need to beat women in sports. It's a hoax. It's all a hoax to mobilize voters, to try to push the country further left, to try to undermine the nuclear family, to try to undermine the science of men are men and women are women. That's the op that's taking place. So I don't know if it was some sort of a stunt that went very right or whether or not this was totally organic, but either way, shout out to these girls for pulling this off. Really good stuff. A great brand day for XXXY. It's going to be all over the place. And here's another fun one. WNBA, again, we talk about WNBA like every show now, and none of it has to do with the hoops that take place. So Paige Beckers and Angel Reese, two of the biggest stars in the WNBA, bet on the All-Star game. Cut 8, please.
5: At All-Star weekend, you and Angel made a bet with each other on this game. Is that bet still?
6: This is how the rich stay rich.
7: You gotta save this money. I'm gonna see you next week on Wednesday.
5: Yeah.
6: At night?
5: No, at practice.
6: Oh, at practice?
7: I mean, I know y'all gonna lose, but
4: If y'all lose,
6: I get to have that.
4: If y'all win, you get it 400.
0: We gotta get the picture. They're betting on the sports, and they're putting a video out on it. I don't know if the WNBA is attracting the highest IQ individuals, because you can't bet on sports that you're playing in. It's not allowed. In fact, you can stay out of the Hall of Fame for that sort of stuff in baseball. And they put the video out, and they took the video down. I've never seen such a snake bit league, and it is just a blast. It's just a blast. I love it. I love every bit of it. All right, more news. The U.S. is banning foreign-made humanoids. This is a good thing. We got a lot of our own humanoids. I was out there at Tesla when I was going around with Secretary of Commerce Lutnick in Silicon Valley, and they got the clankers going. I saw the clankers. I saw the clankers dance. It's real. They got dancing clankers out there at Tesla. That's what they call the clankers, is the word that they use for the humanoids. Why would we have Chinese humanoids in America? We don't need them. We don't need them. There's huge national security risk. Now, I kind of would like to ban us sending our humanoids to China. Good luck on that. But I like this. It's a good move from Trump. Trump is trying to get stuff done. He gets stuff done big and small, which is fun. One thing that he's doing that's small, but I don't know if I like it, though, is he's going to overhaul Dulles Airport. Okay, so any of you who go through D.C., occasionally go through Dulles, and I'll tell you right now, the most underrated airport in America. Everyone hates on Dulles, but they shouldn't. The reason why is because, first of all, they got the express lane in the airport, and also, people make fun of the mobile lounges. People have seen these things. I should have had you guys bring up a picture of it. But they have these old-timey trams that look like an old-timey train car, but they're on wheels, and they drive you around the airport. And people make fun of them because they look stupid, but they're actually kind of efficient. And my favorite part about them, though, is they do crash a lot, and that creates great content for my website. So I find the novelty of watching them amusing, but also I enjoy when I see that they crash all the time, and then I get to report on it. So Trump is going to deprive me of that because he wants to overhaul Dulles, make it one of the best airports, and he does want to remove the mobile lounges, which does make me sad. He also wants to build some new parking structures. So he doesn't stop, and that's one thing I absolutely love about this guy. He will never, ever stop. He's constantly thinking of what are things to do. Like, think about, everyone saw that viral video of that guy saving the kid, the 16-year-old saving the kid from the waves. Trump's immediately bring him to the White House. These guys move fast and get stuff done. One thing that you can do to get done something good for humanity is you can donate to preborn. It's been 3 years since the Dobbs decision, and the total number of abortions has increased. Greater access to telehealth and abortion pills in the mail have made it so that it's just too easy and cheap to get abortions. So we had that big victory, but medical abortions are now more than 60% of abortion, medication abortions. And that number is going to go up. Preborn is giving free ultrasounds to girls and women. 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
11: I love the monsoons. It's so peaceful hearing that rain hit the roof.
12: Peaceful? What's so peaceful about a thunderstorm? It sounds like a tornado out there.
11: We need the rain, and I love the sounds of the monsoons.
12: I'm always worried. What about our roof? Is it ready? George, that sounds like hail on our roof. George, aren't you going to answer the door?
11: No, it's just a storm chaser.
12: How do you know?
11: They're not local. Besides, I've been warned by Joey down the street. 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
0: Showing thousands of migrants crossing into Spain from their North African enclave, which is in Ceuta. I don't know how to pronounce that word, on Thursday. But many are entering on foot, by sea, and it's all young males flooding in because Spain granted an amnesty over the last couple of weeks. And so now we're seeing maybe 1 million new people are going to try to get in. This is the problem with amnesty. When you send a signal that is game on, it's open borders, then people know that they can try to enter the country, and they might not only make it in, they might be blessed by the government to be there. It's a great lesson. Europe will not learn their lessons. And this is one of the things that really does concern me about humanity, is our unwillingness to learn lessons. We started off the show spending a lot of time on Dr. Fauci and how so many people who championed him won't turn on him now that we know he was lying to us the whole time. Europe has watched their influence throughout the world diminish, largely due to mass migration and eroding their culture. And yet, what will be the response? A lot of them will be, well, let's do even more mass migration, even though their welfare states can't sustain it, and their cultures are almost non-existent at this point. So a lot of stuff like that that's out there. We'll have a lot more detail for you on that at Breitbart.com as we start gathering up all sorts of footage. I do want to play something for you, which is sort of a treat. Ketanji Brown Jackson showed up on Michelle Obama's podcast. I feel like if I don't acknowledge this, then maybe I'm not alive. I think it was almost like this was done for me. I got some cuts for you. Let's play cut 11, please.
20: And he does one of these things.
21: Oh.
20: Okay. And I'm like,
21: Patrick making a move.
20: I jump up and I say no. Because I had convinced myself that he did not like me. And he stood up and I said, I just don't want to be hurt. And he said, Ketanji, I will never hurt you. I love you.
21: Whoa.
22: I know.
20: And I was like.
22: And the crowd goes silent. And there are tears.
20: I was like.
22: And then the music plays.
20: I I was shocked because I'd never had a relationship. Aww. I didn't think he liked me. I liked him so much, but this was a disaster.
1: Yeah.
20: And then he told me he loved me. Yes. And it was so
1: on
20: from
1: your first
20: that,
1: date.
20: On our first date.
0: Okay, first of all, pretty weird. And second of all, this woman's on the Supreme Court. Is this the look that we want for Supreme Court justices? Is there anything sacred anymore? Obviously not. I mean, she's a goofball who adds Gen Z colloquialisms into her legal opinions, like wait for it. And someone who went to Broadway and did musical theater. But just a reminder of what DEI does. This woman shouldn't be on the Supreme Court. She was the ultimate diversity hire. And it was an act of racism to put her on the court. She shouldn't be there. She's a stupid person. We got one more cut of her. Cut 9, please.
20: The normal general media sources are made available. And I think it's harder when you're talking about there's so much social media now.
22: I know. This is a whole different world.
20: It's a whole different world. And not everything is reliable. Mm-hmm. And the hardest part for judges is that we really cannot participate.
22: Probably saving you some brain cells.
20: Exactly.
22: Too. We need you focused on your opinions.
20: Yes.
0: But isn't that the theme of the day? Is that we're at this information crisis because half of the world believes Dr. Fauci and the other half knows he's a liar through his teeth? It's a real struggle here because we cannot even agree on basic facts as a country at this time. The chair of the DCC is Congresswoman Susan Del Bene from Washington. She was on CNN and getting asked by the Democrat Socialists of America. And this cut is an amazing one. Cut 5, please.
2: Should you call out the Democratic Socialists and police your kind of ranks and repudiate the platform of the Democratic Socialists of America?
3: First of all, I think you're talking about some races in bright blue districts in a few parts of the country. The folks in Iowa who want representatives to stand up for them aren't interested in who is running for election in New York City. They're focused on who's going to stand up to represent
2: them. But what
3: about
0: this is an amazing thing because the platform includes abolishing borders and abolishing prisons. So that's what Manu Raju at CNN is asking. He doesn't use the, it's not a great question the way he phrased it. But the question is, you as the chair of the DCCC, do you support abolishing prisons and abolishing borders? And she says we're all united. Contrast that with the footage that's going on right now in Spain. People flooding the border, young males in particular, economic migrants, people no intention of assimilating, no intention of making that society better, just trying to get theirs and send it back home. This is toxic for this country. And let me ask Suzanne Del Bene of Washington, where do you put the rapists? If we're not going to prisons, where did the rapists go? As soon as you give me a good answer to that, I'll start taking you seriously. That's today's show. Go in peace to love and serve the Lord. Thanks for watching and listening.
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7: Gianna Gelosi, the U.S. economy slowed last quarter, but the Trump administration says there are signs the president's policies are working.
8: GDP expanded at just 1.5% from April through June, a deceleration from the first 3 months of the year, the Commerce Department says. A White House spokesman attributes the import increase to a record number of capital goods shipped into the country, machinery and equipment, he says, that will fuel future growth.
7: Fox's Jared Halpern, Dr. Anthony Fauci pleading the fifth more than 100 times at a Senate COVID hearing yesterday. So what now?
10: The question is if the Senate can hold Fauci in contempt and send a criminal referral to DOJ for prosecution. A contempt resolution could face a filibuster on the floor, but Rand Paul believes he can bypass that.
7: That's Fox's Chad Pergram. 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

0: News brought to you this hour by Greenlee Designer Surfaces. The Center for the Future is working with companies that would collaborate with students and faculty of the Embry-Riddle Aeronautical University campus.
1: Professor John Haas teamed up with former Chancellor Frank Ayers to present this concept to the Prescott City Council in 2019. In August 2020, Council approved funding to seed the concept. During a live appearance on yesterday's Talk of the Town on KQ&A, Haas told host Sanford Cohen how the center helps rural residents.
2: You have to be aware that some job opportunities don't exist in rural areas, which is why we're trying to work with the U.S. Department of Agriculture Rural Business Development Grants to be able to help support the Center for the Future.
1: Haas explained how Yavapai County would benefit from new data centers.
2: The future data center and the kind that we expect we would want to have in Yavapai County, for instance, would recycle its water. It would generate more electricity than it's using and therefore give electricity back to the grid and to the county.
1: The Regional Opportunity Foundation and its center project have operations on North Marina Street. It celebrated its fifth anniversary this month. I'm Bill Monroe reporting.
0: The Prescott Police Department Traffic Unit is releasing statistics from June traffic enforcement efforts. 271 citations were issued along with 161 warnings, 175 parking citations, and 48 parking warnings. There were also 32 traffic crashes, 12 DUI arrests, 27 total arrests, and 21 vehicle impounds. If you've recently bought glutinous rice balls, make sure they aren't part of a nationwide recall before eating them.
3: The Kong Gang Corporation is recalling specific lots of rice balls with black sesame filling because it may contain undeclared peanuts. People who have an allergy or severe sensitivity to peanuts run the risk of serious or life-threatening allergic reactions if they eat these products. They come in a 14-ounce bag and were distributed online and at retail stores throughout Arizona. The recall was initiated after a customer reported suspected peanut content in the product. Anyone who has bought the affected product is urged to return it to the place of purchase for a full refund. For more information on this recall, visit yavapaiaz.gov. I'm Lindsay Draper reporting.
0: Housing affordability is on the menu for today's Talk of the Town live with Sanford Cohen on KQ&A. Bruce Rosenberg from Habitat talks about their latest projects with three members of a service club coalition dedicated to homeless veterans. It's all happening live starting at 4 p.m. today on KQ&A. In KQ&A Sports, the Arizona Diamondbacks shut out the Pittsburgh Pirates with a 3-0 win yesterday afternoon. The Diamondbacks have the day off before they start a three-game weekend series with the Cleveland Guardians. Game 1 is at 3 tomorrow afternoon, and all the live action can be heard right here on KQ&A. That's your news. I'm Greg Paul, reminding you to download the free AZ Hometown Radio mobile app and listen live to the Talk of the Quad Cities online at kqna.com.
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0: 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For the Prescott area, sun and clouds today with a high temp of 93, clear tonight with a low of 69, and repeating tomorrow, 97 for the high. In the Verde Valley, clouds and sun with a high of 104, this evening clear with an overnight low of 77, and sunny on Friday with a high of 109. That's your forecast. 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

0: thing the WNBA today. It's involving two of the bigger names in the league. We've got the brazen details for you in just a few moments. We have new polling out in key Senate races in South Carolina and in Michigan. Plus, the Department of Energy with a huge announcement in Kentucky. Major economic development news. We'll bring you the details a little later in the show. Today is Thursday, July the 30th. I'm Scott Jennings, broadcasting for Salem. We come to you live today from Knoxville, Tennessee. And on this day in 1965, President Lyndon Johnson signed Medicare and Medicaid into law. It created the largest expansion of federal health coverage in American history. And the setting of that signing was deliberate. It was at the Truman Library in Independence, Missouri. Now, 20 years earlier, Harry Truman had become the first president to propose national health insurance. And there, with Truman watching, Johnson signed the bill and presented the first Medicare cards to Harry and Bess Truman. Over the years, though, Medicare has become a complicated mess for a lot of folks. That's why we, here at the Scott Jennings Show, partner with our friends at Chapter. Now, my own mother signed up for a plan that looked perfectly fine, good coverage, nothing obviously wrong with it. Then she talked to Chapter to see what they had to say, and turns out there was room for improvement. Chapter found her the exact same Plan G coverage that she already had, same benefits and same protections, but for over $600 less per year. Most people assume if nothing seems wrong, that they might already or are probably already in the right plan. But the system is so confusing that people rarely know what they're missing. That is why we partner with Chapter. They compare every Medicare plan nationwide, and they tell you which one makes the most sense for you. If you're already on the best plan, they'll tell you that too. Just honest advice for every American. It's a free call. There's no pressure. You talk to a real person who knows how the system works. You dial #250 and say Medicare plan, or go to askchapter.org/Jennings. Other news today, Capitol Hill. There's still no resolution in the Senate Judiciary Committee for Todd Blanche. He is the acting attorney general. He's up for confirmation to have the job permanently. But Senator John Cornyn of Texas is balking. He wants some information and some changes from Blanche on the president's settlement with the federal government over his leaked tax returns. This has to do with that weaponization fund you heard about. And Cornyn hasn't gotten the answers he wants yet, so today's committee vote on Blanche has been postponed. Complicating matters here is, you guessed it, politics. Trump endorsed Cornyn's opponent in the Texas primary, Ken Paxton. Ken Paxton won that primary, and now Cornyn is a free agent. He's not subject to the political strings of the Trump White House. Take a listen to Cornyn's comments here in cut number 4.
1: He was saying he thinks that this might be because you don't like him.
2: You know, I voted with him 99.3% of the time. that has nothing to do with it. This is about making sure that... That even if you're the president of the United States, you don't get favorable terms from the government in a settlement of a lawsuit that ordinary citizens would not get, like protection from audits by the IRS into the foreseeable future. So I think this is about making sure that we maintain the integrity of our justice system and fairness for everybody involved.
0: Now, the president himself seemed to acknowledge the rift with Cornyn may be a problem on this nomination. He was asked about it in the Oval Office yesterday. Here's the president, cut 8.
3: I can say is Todd Blanche is outstanding, and I thought it was pretty routine because he's so good. He just wouldn't find a better person. So I don't know. Maybe John Cornyn's upset with me because I didn't endorse him. I don't know what it is.
0: Just a little while ago, the president weighed in on social media. The president says, quote, "I have no objection to temporarily withdrawing Todd Blanche's name if they," meaning Cornyn and North Carolina Senator Tom Tillis, "do not do the right thing," and then putting him back in after Cornyn and Tillis are out of office. That's the end of the president's statement. Seems the president may be signaling retreat here, at least temporarily, rather than give in to the demands of Cornyn and Tillis over his settlement with the IRS. It's a fluid situation, and we'll keep an eye on it for you. There's an unfolding scandal in the WNBA today. It has to do with gambling on games by two of the better-known players in the league. The league's official social media account posted and then quickly deleted a video showing two stars, Paige Buchers and Angel Reese, apparently making a $400 bet on the outcome of their team's game. So these two players were betting on the games in which they were playing. Here's the video since deleted. Cut one.
4: At All-Star Weekend, you and Angel made a bet with each other on this game. Is that bet still?
5: This is how the rich stay rich.
6: You gotta save this money. I'm gonna see you next week on Wednesday.
4: Yeah.
5: At night?
4: No, at practice.
5: Oh, at practice?
6: I mean, I know y'all gonna lose, but if y'all lose,
5: I can have that.
6: If y'all win, you get $400.
5: And if we lose, then you get.
6: No, you owe me $400.
5: Bet.
0: All right, so what happened? Well, Atlanta beat Dallas 82-81, and Angel Reese, who plays for Atlanta, afterward posted on her social media the word dubs, W for the word win, and she had a hashtag, Cuatrocientos, which is Spanish for 400, referencing the $400. And then in her post-game press conference, Angel Reese said she expected to get her money. Here's Reese, cut seven.
7: Yeah, I'll be requesting my Apple Pay after this.
0: Now, here's the problem. The WNBA's collective bargaining agreement explicitly prohibits players from wagering anything of value on a league game, with possible penalties ranging from a fine to suspension or even dismissal from the league. This episode leaves the league in an embarrassing position. Its own social media account published evidence of two prominent stars violating the league's gambling rules, then attempted to make it disappear. And one of the players involved has clearly admitted to this in a league-sanctioned press conference. This episode is just the latest in a string of public relations problems for the Women's Basketball League. Right now, Congress is asking for information from the commissioner on whether the league is violating Caitlin Clark's civil rights by allowing her to be pummeled night after night. And then there's the case of Sophie Cunningham, who expressed the opinion recently that men should not be allowed to play in women's sports. And for saying that decidedly non-controversial opinion out loud, she's now being berated and scolded by people in and around the league. And so are her fans. Two 16-year-old girls attended a Seattle Storm game wearing shirts supporting women's sports and carrying a sign thanking Sophie Cunningham for her stance. An owner of the Seattle franchise then, named Celeste Keaton, confronted the two girls, and she cursed at them, and she called them insane, leaving one of them in tears. Look at this interaction. Cut nine. This is a grown adult, owner of a professional sports team, bullying teenagers who want to protect women's sports from biological males? I'll tell you what, let's do this. Let's allow every WNBA team who plays against Seattle to add males to its roster and see how the games turn out. Maybe that'll sober Miss Keaton up as it relates to the difference between men and women in sports. At least the WNBA knows it has a problem here. They've banned this team owner from attending the next five home games. The WNBA is clearly a deeply troubled organization. It never turns a profit. It has two stars, Clark and Cunningham, who are physically and verbally assaulted for failing to conform to the league's woke agenda. And it is embroiled in a gambling scandal involving Angel Reese, routinely touted as a star by the league, but who often can't make a simple layup. We're going to talk more about this gambling situation with Jonathan Cohen, an expert on the explosion of sports gambling in the United States. He's coming up right after the commercial break. Now, let's talk about supplements. 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And when you get it and you take it, I think you might be sharing your Relief Factor story with us very soon. More news after this. It's Scott Jennings on Salem. Stay with us. You know, we hear a lot these days about conviction, but real conviction isn't measured by what you say when it's easy. It is measured by what you're willing to do when your beliefs are tested. And that's what makes Charlie Kirk, American martyr, worth watching. Oh, our friend Charlie. At its heart, this is not a political story. It is the story of a man whose Christian faith shaped his character, guided his decisions, and gave him the courage to stand firm in the face of opposition. Charlie understood that faith isn't something that we practice for an hour on Sunday and then leave it behind. It's meant to influence how we live, how we lead, and how we serve others every day. Charlie's story challenges each of us to consider the legacy that we're building through our own faithfulness and whether we are willing to live boldly for Christ when it matters most. Go to angel.com/SJ. Do it today. Become an Angel Guild member. And when you do, you can watch Charlie Kirk, American Martyr, and help bring more stories of faith, courage, and conviction to audiences around the world.
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17: He's the author of the best-selling book, A Revolution of Common Sense. 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
0: Thursday, July the 30th, Scott Jennings broadcasting live today from Knoxville, Tennessee, and we're continuing coverage of this story unfolding with the WNBA. The league posted a video and then deleted it showing Angel Reese and Paige Buchers, two players in the league, making a bet on a game in which they were playing against each other. The video was posted, it was deleted, and then Angel Reese, in a press conference after the game, said she's expecting to get paid. Her team won the game. The problem is, this activity is clearly in violation of the WNBA league bylaws that prohibit players from wagering anything of value on a game. You could be fined, suspended, or even dismissed. What should the WNBA do about this? Joining us to discuss, Jonathan Cohen, who is author of the book Losing Big, America's Reckless Bet on Sports Gambling. Jonathan, thanks for coming back into the Scott Jennings Show. Give us your reaction when you saw this story. Does the WNBA have a huge problem on its hand here?
18: I mean, this is just so emblematic of the way that the leagues are trying to have it both ways when it comes to gambling. They're insisting, oh, gambling can be fun. You can have fun. You can gamble on the outcome of our games. That will increase our media package deals. That will increase our team values and so on. And it will not have anything to do to threaten the integrity of our product. Whoops. It had something to do to threaten the integrity of our product. And people are going to get really confused and really judgmental and really suspicious if gambling, if athletes, even in a joking manner, suggest that they're gambling on the outcome of even the All-Star game.
0: So this gambling video was posted and deleted. Clearly, the WNBA knows it has a problem. A lot of people out there immediately are going back to the Pete Rose situation, who was banned from baseball, can't even get into the Hall of Fame, because he bet on baseball. Do you see these two situations as similar?
18: In a way, I mean, the Pete Rose situation, I think, is of course sort of more serious, as he was betting on a game while he was the manager, I believe, of the team, of some of the teams involved in some of those games. I don't think he threw the game necessarily, and he did it sort of over a long-standing period. But in general, I mean, again, taking into account that this is the All-Star game, so I don't know if anyone really cares about any All-Star game, but we are talking about athletes or managers gambling on a sport in which they have some say over the direct outcome. And even if you are gambling on yourself to win, it's just suspicious. And the fear is that people are going to think that sports are professional wrestling, where everything is rigged and everything is scripted because all the athletes have money on the line. And it's of course very different from Pete Rose, but I take your comparison. I think it's a fair one to make in some respects.
0: Okay, so Jonathan Cohen, by the way, is our guest. He's author of the book called Losing Big, America's Reckless Bet on Sports Gambling. Jonathan, if you were the commissioner of the WNBA, what would you do here? Would you fine them? Would you suspend them? Or is it more serious than that?
18: Well, she's got all sorts of other problems. She didn't need this one, I assure you that. She's, I think, by all accounts, sort of the least trusted of the commissioners in modern professional sports. I think, again, this video, which was sort of clearly made in jest, but I think gambling just cannot be treated as a joke when it comes to professional sports and when it comes to professional athletes. So I'm not saying that they need to be made an example of. They need to be suspended or you know, fined or anything super serious. But clearly this is beyond the pale, and clearly this has to be it's almost lucky, I think, for the WNBA to have a wake-up call like this that's all, in the grand scheme, pretty benign, because it could have been a lot worse. It could have been an athlete over the course of many months gambling on their own rebounds or something, because of course that's something you can bet on, is an individual WNBA player's rebounds. So I'll defer to you on the what you think sort of the judgment should be, but I think they should be thanking their lucky stars that it was only $400 involved.
0: Yeah, you raise an interesting question about how the leagues are trying to integrate sports gambling into their arenas and into their coverage, and at the same time, they still have bylaws that prohibit players from being involved with gambling at any of any kind. We've seen this already in other leagues. We've seen NBA, MLB dealing with this. Do you think that the politicians need to get involved with encouraging the sports leagues to clean this up? I think the average fan out there, Jonathan, now assumes that players are involved with gambling of some kind.
18: I think you're right. I think, first of all, I don't think it's true. You know, I think a very, very small percentage of professional athletes have ever gambled or will ever gamble on themselves. But I think a very large percentage of the public believes that it happens or that it can happen. And that's the problem. The most precious commodity that sports leagues have is not their product. It's the perception of the integrity of their product. And if people start to think that these games are rigged. People already think that the NFL is rigged in favor of the Kansas City Chiefs. And if people think that it's really rigged, actually rigged by gamblers, that's going to be a huge problem. So, you know, whether politicians need to get involved, you know, I'm always wary of that, as I suspect you are as well. But clearly something has to change. And for the leagues, there's just too much money for them to sort of really police it beyond sort of the baseline requirement of maintaining their integrity.
0: Jonathan Cohen is the author of
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0: the book Losing
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0: Big.
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0: Thursday, July the 30th, coming up in just a few seconds, we're going to talk about the big Senate race going on in New Hampshire. It's flying under the radar just a bit, but is this one of the Republican Party's best pickup opportunities of the 2026 midterm? I think maybe yes. John E. Sununu joins us in just a few seconds. First, a word from our friends at the AARP. If you are like me, you've been paying into Social Security your whole working life. That's your money. You earned it. But special interest groups in Washington are pushing cuts to Social Security, and at a time when Americans are depending on it now more than ever. That's why the AARP is fighting to stop the cuts and protect your money. If you agree that Social Security should be protected, take the pledge to do that today at aarp.org/weearnedit. All right, New Hampshire, 2026, a lot of Senate races going on. The one that's getting the least attention, but maybe should get more, is New Hampshire. This is a high-stakes race, an open-seat battle featuring a seat that Democrats have held in the form of Jean Shaheen. She's out. Now there's an open seat. The Democrat frontrunner is Representative Chris Pappas. That is on the Democrat side. And on the Republican side, there are two candidates running. The frontrunner is John E. Sununu. And he's also running against a fellow named Scott Brown. So, Sununu, he's the one that Republicans think has the best chance to pick this up. Let's hear a little bit from his campaign in Cut 3.
7: Congress just seems loud, dysfunctional, even angry. Well, somebody has to step up. Somebody has to get things done. Laser focus on the economy, jobs, our debt, and making our lives more affordable. As senator, I'll have just one job. Stand up for the people of New Hampshire every single day. The New Hampshire way needs to be the American way. I'm John Sununu, and I approve this message.
0: And joining us live to discuss this and the campaign in general is John Sununu. Sir, thanks for joining us here on the Scott Jennings Show. You've been in politics, and then you were out of it. Talk to us about your journey and what led you to run for the United States Senate here in 2026.
27: Thanks, Scott. Great to be with you. You know, seeing you fighting the good fight for a long time. I feel like the proverbial radio show, long-time listener, first-time caller, right?
0: Thank you, sir.
27: It's good to be with you. Look, I'm an engineer by training. I worked in technology and manufacturing successfully for several years before ever running for office. But I felt that kind of background, problem solving, New Hampshire small business, that's what we needed more of in politics and in Washington in particular. Enjoyed my time serving in the House and Senate. I was able to write legislation banning internet taxes, protecting our national forest here in New Hampshire, protecting the families of law enforcement officers killed in the line of duty. So, you know, I think I have a good track record of stepping up, getting things done. And after the Senate, I went back to the private sector, right? What I love, technology, innovation, startup firms, big firms, served on the board of some really high-tech companies, great companies. My family has a ski area, Waterville Valley. I served as chairman of the board for the ski area. So, you know, it's a great New Hampshire experience, small business experience, and I'm running because this race is just incredibly important in New Hampshire. We need someone who can be effective in Washington, get things done with the administration, get things done in Congress. You saw the ad, right? It's about affordability, jobs, the economy. That's what people want to talk about. That they want solutions and real answers, not just a lot of rhetoric. And that's what our campaign's been about.
0: Talk to me about the dynamics in the fall. Looks like you're going to be running against this fellow, Congressman Chris Pappas, and you're going to be running under the Republican banner, most likely here. And, you know, look, the two parties have their brands. We've got Donald Trump sitting atop the Republican Party. Chris Pappas, you know, when he was in the House with Nancy Pelosi, voted with her 99% of the time. How much of this is going to be a battle over who is going to be labeled as a party person or who can win the label of independent voice?
27: Well, look, if you want to be recognized as someone who's independent, someone who can get things done, you need to get things done. And I just talked about a handful of things that I did for the state of New Hampshire successfully, sometimes working with Democrats. Sometimes we had Democratic leadership in the Senate. We had Democrat presidents in some of those cases, but I was able to pass legislation. Chris Pappas has attempted very little in his 8 years in Congress. He's accomplished even less. He's been on the Transportation Committee for 8 years, and yet New Hampshire ranks last in New England in federal highway funds. So he's just been totally ineffective. You mentioned the voting record, and it's worth underscoring. When Nancy Pelosi was Speaker, he voted with her 222 out of 223 recorded votes. Well, first of all, that's not New Hampshire. It just simply isn't representing New Hampshire. And second of all, you cannot be effective when you're simply voting the party line like that. So it's really a contrast of effectiveness, styles, ability to get things done for New Hampshire. I've done it before. I'll do it again. And equally important, that's what this entire campaign has been about. I'm not looking for another job. I'm not looking to make anyone in Washington happy. I've had a successful career in the private sector. I'm just focused on what's right for New Hampshire, standing up for the people of this state every single day.
0: Talk to us about the issue of energy. Seems to me this is huge issue in most of New England. Energy prices going up. A lot of it has to do with what's going on at the state level. I think there's a real contrast between your views on energy and what Pappas has done. Talk to us about this, and I assume it's something that's coming up in your conversations with voters across the state.
27: Sure, it does. It does. Look, on the affordability side, three issues, and I'll focus on energy here, but you've got housing, you've got health care, and certainly energy. And energy covers a number of different pockets. But look, it first and foremost, it's about continuing to produce domestically. We've achieved energy dominance in the United States because of our willingness to explore responsibly, to produce responsibly, and export all over the world. Second, we need better infrastructure, better transmission, natural gas pipelines. And that's what permitting reform is all about. Here in New Hampshire, we can't get a gas pipeline with the necessary capacity to come up from the South Atlantic, mid-Atlantic, to New Hampshire through Massachusetts. They block it every step of the way. New York, they block it every step of the way. And that's simply not right. It's not right for America. Certainly, it's bad for New Hampshire. So permitting reform won't necessarily approve every project, but it will give people a time frame, 18 months, where they'll get a yes or no. And that makes all the difference when you're investing in these big infrastructure projects to bring the cost of energy down. And the last thing I'll say is, you know, we don't need new energy taxes. That's obviously something my opponent, Chris Pappas, supported in the past. He talked about higher gas taxes. He voted for $100 billion in new energy taxes under Joe Biden. And that certainly didn't solve the problem. We saw gas prices go to $5 under Joe Biden and the kind of policies Pappas supported.
0: Talking to John E. Sununu, Republican candidate for the United States Senate in New Hampshire. Let's shift focus to national security and international affairs. A lot of people are focused on what's going on with Iran. This has been going on for several months now. It's had an impact, obviously, on energy prices and gas prices out there. It fluctuated a little bit based on what's in the news on any given day. What are you telling voters? How would you handle this if you were a United States senator? The president has broad latitude on national security, but what's your opinion about this conflict and when and how it should come to an end?
27: Well, look, it wasn't the best timing, and I've said that publicly. Wouldn't have been my choice, but at the same time, our focus should simply be on what's in America's national security interest, denying them access to a nuclear weapon, degrading their ballistic missile program, and destroying their ability to fund terrorism through proxies like Hamas and Hezbollah. I think on the nuclear side and the ballistic missile side, we've made great strides, accomplished most of those goals. And the focus right now needs to be on getting the strait open. It's in our interest, of course, but it's in the interest of the regional players. And Saudi Arabia is I think, leading an effort to engage the Gulf states into taking a much more active role in protecting the strait. Europe and China should both be involved as well, because they've got a vested economic and national security interest. And I think if and as they step up, we'll put together a plan that gets the job done.
0: Talking to John E. Sununu, Republican candidate for the United States Senate in New Hampshire. Talk to us a little bit about the politics and the mechanics here. We still have a primary to go. It looks to me like you have a healthy lead over Scott Brown. Interesting, you both have been in the Senate. Scott Brown served in the Senate. You served in the Senate. And you both come back now to run for it again. Pappas is on the Democratic side. He has a primary as well. And he's getting a little bit of criticism in his primary on the left. From taking money from AIPAC. Is that coming up in your conversations with voters, how they're viewing candidates and their relationship with Jewish donors in this cycle?
27: Well, look, I haven't spoken a lot to Democratic primary voters, and I'll let them battle it out. You know, given that he's been in Congress for 8 years, it is quite surprising that he's being held close to 50% right now in his primary. The last poll had his lead in maybe about 20-22%, which isn't great for an incumbent. I don't take anything for granted on the Republican side. I mean, we've been campaigning hard. You put up an ad there that, you know, we're spending money advertising, making sure we get the message out about bringing down the cost of living, energy security, and the like. So we're running full blast in this primary. It'll be September 8th. And at the same time, we need to keep making the contrast with Chris Pappas, his ineffectiveness on the Transportation Committee, his ineffectiveness as a leader. New Hampshire has even lost the Democrat first in the nation primary because Chris Pappas and our Democrat congressional delegation has no sway, no clout. I mean, what's amazing to me, it was 23 votes, I think, for South Carolina, 19 votes for Nevada. New Hampshire only got 4 votes in the DNC. And that's just testament to the fact that Chris Pappas can't get it done for New Hampshire, whether it's politics, whether it's policy, whether it's substance or funding or leadership. It's just not there.
0: We're going to continue our conversation with John Sununu, Republican candidate for the U.S. Senate, New Hampshire, in just a moment. First, I want to welcome a new partner into the Scott Jennings Show. 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
0: Thursday, July 30th. Common Sense for the American People. Big conversation today with John Sununu, candidate for U.S. Senate in New Hampshire. Senator, you were in the Senate for one term. You've left. You've done a lot of things in the private sector. Now you've come back. What's your opinion? What's changed more since you left the Senate? Washington or John Sununu?
27: Well, I've certainly changed. I mean, I've been out working in the private sector for 15 years. You learn a lot, you see a lot, and I'm a firm believer. I want people who have had real-world experience to bring it to public service and help solve problems. And so I've certainly changed a little. Look, Washington's changed as well. You know, it's a little bit more coarse. I think a lot of that's driven by social media. It's driven by the fact that people go on social media, politicians, just to try to generate followers, to try to generate a cult of personality. They're often not really worried about actually getting things done. I mean, you see that with some of these socialist candidates around the country. You know, you wonder if they're really serious about doing anything or getting the things done that they claim to want to do, or are they just trying to rabble-rouse and build a following? I mean, do they really want to abolish the Senate? Do they really want to abolish our borders and defund the military? These are really crazy ideas that would fundamentally undermine and destroy the fabric of American security and our foundation of government. I will say this, though. The socialists are having impact already on Congress and on candidates like Chris Pappas, the one I'm running against. He voted against the defense authorization bill. Now, this is a bill that funds the Portsmouth Naval Shipyard, supports thousands of New Hampshire workers. Both Democrat members of Congress in Maine voted for it, but Pappas voted against because he's afraid of the socialist left. They're moving him to the left. Support for Israel. On the last vote, a vote to cut off aid to Israel, Chris Pappas couldn't decide if he was for it or against it, so he voted present. Again, the fear and the influence of the left on candidates like Chris Pappas, it's already undermining what I think is in the interest of New Hampshire, because he's failing to take a real stand, and I'm sure it's happening all over the country.
0: Let's do a little rapid fire on a few issues. More nuclear power, yes or no?
27: Big yes. Yeah, we have Seabrook in New Hampshire. Unbelievably successful.
0: Should men ever compete in women's sports?
27: No. And this is an issue of difference. Chris Pappas is on the other side here, unfortunately, and it's not where the people in New Hampshire are.
0: Should voters be required to show identification? And generally, where are you on the SAVE Act?
27: Support the SAVE Act. Support the idea of voter ID at the polls. We have it in New Hampshire. Many states have it now. It's not even controversial anymore, and it's a shame that we can't set a national standard.
0: Should members of Congress be banned from trading individual stocks?
27: Yes, I think they should. But let's be clear, that's barely real reform. I mean, I support term limits. I think members of Congress should pay for their own health care. They shouldn't get any subsidy until they fix what they broke. And if you vote to shut down government, you shouldn't get paid. And that's Chris Pappas is on the front of that line. He voted a dozen times to shut down government. He still collected a paycheck, even though, TSA and the air traffic controllers got stiffed.
0: Who gives better political advice, your father or your brother?
27: I can't hear you. They're both very knowledgeable. My brother's more current, but my father has obviously more experience. But my dad always said, not just to me publicly, he said, look, the only advice that's taken is advice that's asked for. And he's always been very respectful of that.
0: All right. This is John Sununu. He is the Republican candidate for Senate in New Hampshire. He is in a primary. It's coming up in September. But most polls indicate that he has a comfortable lead. John, I think this one's flying under the radar, but it might be one of the Republicans' best pickup opportunities. Looks like your website is SununuSenator.com. I'll give you the last word, 10 seconds.
27: Well, I appreciate you having me on. Appreciate any support out there. Look, the race is about New Hampshire, but it's important to the country. I'm excited about it. It's going well. And in New Hampshire, it's town to town, person to person. That's why we're winning.
0: All right. That's John Sununu, that voice you're hearing. Candidate for Senate in New Hampshire. This is one of the biggest races of the 2026 midterm. We're going to take a break. We'll have more news right after this. It's Common Sense for the American People. We broadcast it on Salem. I'm Scott Jennings. Don't go anywhere.
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20: Fox News, I'm Therese Crowley. President Trump calls Todd Blanche a star. But the Attorney General's Senate nomination is denied, delayed with opposition from progressive Senator Elizabeth Warren, Trump's former personal lawyer, working on Trump's IRS settlement with the government.
21: That's just not how things are supposed to work in America. Right? We're supposed to be a country where everybody's equal before the law and nobody gets a special, special deal.
20: And two GOP senators hung up on Blanche. President Trump posting he refused to endorse Tom Tillis and John Cornyn, ending their political careers. So he has no problem with pulling Blanche until they leave Congress for a vote next year. The vice president's anti-fraud crackdown moves to South Carolina for a record fraud bust. And European soccer agrees to boycott FIFA to protest a private equity plan for the World Cup. That would mean no France, Spain, no England, no Portugal. 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
6: 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Good morning. It's Thursday, July 30th. Up next, your local news and a check of the weather forecast. I'm Greg Paul, reporting for the Talk of the Quad Cities. 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
2: A reminder to never attempt to drive through a flooded roadway. Just 12 inches of moving water can sweep a vehicle away. Water depth can change quickly, and you might not be able to see washed out pavement, debris, or other hazards beneath the surface. According to Verde Valley Fire District officials, barricades are there for a reason. Never drive around them. When you encounter water over the road, choose safety, turn around, and find another route. Yavapai College has been named a National Center of Academic Excellence in Cyber Defense.
3: This designation is through the National Centers of Academic Excellence in Cybersecurity Program, which is managed by the National Security Agency's National Cryptologic School. According to college officials, it recognizes the college for meeting rigorous national standards.

0: tomorrow, 97 for the high. In the Rudy Valley, clouds and sun with a high of 104. This evening, clear with an overnight low of 77. And sunny on Friday with a high of 109. That's your forecast. 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
2: I know it's fun and easy to complain about socialists, and it's important to actually point out who they are, where they are, and how important it is to defeat them. However, right now it's kind of not MAGA's responsibility. The Democrats nominated them in deeply, deeply blue districts. There's really no stopping them in those certain districts. But, you know, sometimes I see my friends in conservative media kind of feast on that stuff. Feast on Joy Behar saying stupid things and feast on the liberal lunacy of Zoran Mamdani and the hypocrisy. And all that is fine. And there is a time and a place for that. And it's important. Some of that work is very, very important. But it frustrates me that when it's time to move the needle, like culturally, ubiquitously, like everybody in the country, when they hear Fauci, they must think disgraced bureaucrat, phony doctor, bad doctor, whatever. And that's not happening. It doesn't happen as a result of one glorious day on Capitol Hill. Fascinating how much we learned yesterday, even though Fauci wasn't answering questions, and how little we learned when he was answering questions. That's kind of a, I guess, ironic is the answer. You know, I often think about Rudy Giuliani, who, you know, for some reason, Rudy and I haven't, I mean, maybe he doesn't like me, but I love him. We haven't talked since he left. Then he left the station. Haven't talked to him since. I talked to his person a lot. Ted, good guy. Haven't talked to him. I wonder if he has some sort of beef with me. I know he doesn't. Hell, I told him, even no matter how low it was, I said, Mr. Mayor, I know the day will come when you will be awarded the Medal of Freedom in the East Room of the White House by President Trump. And I got to tell you, saying these things in 2021 and 2022, I knew it would happen, even though it didn't feel like it would happen. It often didn't feel. You know, it was weird. It was like an intellectual knowing, but not a knowing in my heart. And sometimes it was a knowing in my heart and not an intellectual knowing. But there were times I said it and I knew it would happen, even though it didn't feel like it would happen. And now he's been nominated. But he was also disbarred. And that's a great, great tragedy of magnificent litigator like Rudy Giuliani, and the greatest contribution he ever made to his country, as great as he was as the New York City mayor, as great as he was on 9/11 and in the aftermath, his greatest contribution was standing up for freedom and truth and doing the right thing for President Trump as his lawyer, personal, unofficial, official, whatever status it was. He was doing work for the President of the United States when he went to Ukraine, when he found out the truth about the Biden crime family. You're allowed to do these things, especially when the media won't, especially when prestigious law firms won't, right? And you get disbarred. You get disbarred for going to court and arguing on behalf of your client. What the hell is that all about? That's never happened before. And it happened to him, and it happened to John Eastman. It happened potentially to Jeffrey Clark. He's still fighting for his law license. Christina Bob, another amazing attorney who's been hassled by the system. I forgot that there are physicians who also were penalized, canceled, soft canceled, for coming out and saying things that, well, they came to the conclusion scientifically that Dr. Fauci was wrong. You know, trust the science. You have to trust the science. America is the land of second opinion, right? You know, some people think medicine is a science. It's a science. Well, it's more of an art, meaning two gifted, learned, credentialed physicians can look at the same data and come to opposite conclusions. That's just true. And the idea that there is one way to think, and it comes from a bureaucrat, a conflicted bureaucrat like Fauci.

0: No, that's not America. That's authoritarian. That's weird. That's not who we are. Here is Dr. Jennings. I remember him. He went viral a couple of times in the middle of this stuff. And other doctors who stood up and said, no, we're going to fight this. No, this is not the case. Here's Brett Weinstein, actually. This guy they try to chase out of the public square because he questioned Fauci in the middle of the pandemic. Do me a favor, Carlos. Hat tip, as my friend Bongino likes to say, and of course, the great one, Mark Levin, to Tucker Carlson and Wall Street apes. Go ahead with Brett.
1: There was I was recently at a conference in Romania on the COVID crisis, and so there was a lot of work trying to unpack what we actually understand, and I saw a credible estimate of something like 17 million deaths globally from this technology. So
2: 17 million deaths from the COVID vax?
1: Well, when you scale up to billions, it's not hard to reach a number like that with a technology this dangerous. Now, to your deeper question, I think let's steel man.
2: So just for perspective, I mean, that's like the death toll of a global war.
1: Yes. Absolutely. This is a great tragedy of history. So that proportion. And amazingly, there is no way in which it's over. I mean, we are still apparently recommending these things for healthy children. Never stood any chance of getting any benefit from it. Every chance of suffering harms that are not only serious, but tragic on the basis that children have long lives ahead of them.
0: Can you stop that for a second? 17 million. So what? Let's say how many people got the vaccine? I mean, it's over a billion. So let's say maybe 1.5. But if it's a billion, 17 million, that's totally conceivable. And it's way, because what is 20 million of a billion? I think that's 1%. Or 2%, 2%, right? If you tell everybody in the world to take aspirin, you may have 17 million people die. That's why it has to be a choice, for crying out loud. And it had to be, it was way too fast. Way, way, way too fast. I want to rehabilitate and welcome back some of these doctors. I remember them during the middle of this crisis and how they were shunned. And you couldn't talk about them. And you couldn't actually turn to them. You couldn't interview them. This is Dr. Jeff Bark. I just remember his face, and I remember the sound of his voice, and I remember this guy. Wow, yeah, he was intriguing. And then I never saw him again on social media. Now he's back. All right, Carlos, let's hear from Dr. Jeff Bark, please.
3: On the advice of counsel, I choose to exercise my First Amendment right this morning. Morning message. Great to be with you. I'm Dr. Jeff Barkey, America's real doctor. Wellness Wednesday may be best described as Unwellness Wednesday, as we see Dr. Anthony Fauci exercise his Fifth Amendment right to say nothing. James Madison, the author of the Fifth Amendment, is rolling in his grave in astonishment that science would be silent under questioning. Let's remember during COVID, I was called names, I was silenced, I was denigrated, I was called a quack, the medical board was alerted to remove my license, all thanks to Dr. Anthony Fauci. I spoke out against masking that has no scientific evidence to prevent the spread of a respiratory viral illness. I spoke in favor of, first, hydroxychloroquine and then ivermectin that has been around for generations and has a proven safety record. And then I spoke against an experimental messenger RNA COVID vaccine that is now showing that it is so dangerous we are seeing turbo cancers as a result. Anthony Fauci's legacy will be long lasting and it won't be positive. His ultimate judgment may come in the next life. But I think he should be prosecuted. I think this nonsense of a retroactive pardon should be challenged. I choose to exercise my First Amendment right. to speak out against fraud. Fraud in the science.
0: He's good. He's good. And remember, he was shut down. Just like Dr. Scott Jensen. Now, this guy, I remember, they threw him out of a medical symposium for asking questions. It was a medical symposium, I believe, in North Carolina. Might have been Chapel Hill. And he had questions about the prevailing alleged wisdom about COVID treatment. And they threw him out of the room. It was an auditorium. It was, you know, embarrassing. There were a lot of people around. And I remember, oh, gosh, you know, if everybody's convinced he's wrong, maybe he is wrong. I remember doubting the guy. Scott Jensen, please. Cut next.
4: You remember the masks? You remember the masks on the two-year-olds? I'm running to be the state auditor because I know how to call out liars and hold them accountable. I did that for 5 years. When my license was investigated, my reputation was disparaged and my freedom of speech was violated. Tony Fauci hurt me and he hurt you and he hurt all of us with his fear-mongering and his self-interest. I fought you, Tony Fauci, on the efficacy of the masks. I fought you on the concept of the success of the vaccines. I fought you on things like social distancing. I fought you, Tony Fauci, on the unbelievably foolish shutting down of the schools and your willingness to help make that happen. In the end, Tony Fauci, I paid a dear price, but the jury is still out. My name is Dr. Scott Jensen, and I have been willing to tell the truth, even when tyrants such as big tech and big government and big pharma and Tony Fauci went after me. It didn't matter because it was the right thing to do. And in the words of Luke chapter 12, verse 48, from whom much has been given, much will be asked. And I have been blessed in my earthly life. I have been given much. And so I will do everything I can to give much back. Scott Jensen, thank you.
0: I love it, Dr. Scott Jensen. Dr. Scott Jensen. .com, state auditor of, what the hell is he running for now? Former Minnesota state senator for Carver County, and he's now running for Minnesota state auditor. Do we have a state auditor in New York? I never heard of a state auditor. Sounds good. Sounds like, you know, an inspector general for Minnesota. Maybe we should have an inspector. They have a lot of inspector generals in the federal government. They stink, by the way. They totally stink. They always have. Very corrupt. They went very, very easy. Even when they had something and they wanted to do something, you know, they wanted to correct the record, they tiptoed around it. Hey, here's something else. Donald Trump doesn't have, let's face it, he probably doesn't have the reputation as having the best bedside manner. Now, I disagree with that. I can make the case against that, and I will right now. You know, who is more concerned with suffering, you know, with how people were feeling during COVID? Was it this man, cut 13?
5: When COVID hit, he became this target.
6: My dad said, we're going to get through this whole thing, and he's held that.
7: You don't do it because you want to make money. You don't do it for the glory. You do it because you care.
8: When you're involved in a race to stop a horrible disease, you always feel you're not doing things quickly enough.
0: Fauci, the movie. All right. Posing for, you know, interviews, doing interviews, posing for pictures in the middle of a pandemic, talking about himself, navel gazing, all that stuff. Was he worried about you or me, seriously? Or was this man, the president of the United States? Here he is in the heart of COVID, May 2020, cut 12.
9: Oh. Look, Mike was there. We're all there. And
0: Stop. I am sorry. This is the one. Same press conference, but cut 11.
9: You're going to have mental depression for people. You're going to have large numbers of suicides. But you know what you're going to have more than anything else? Drug addiction. You will see drugs being used like nobody's ever used them before. And people are going to be dying all over the place.
0: Well, he cared. He cared. That's true. Suicides, drug addiction, alcohol abuse. They skyrocketed during COVID. You can't tell everybody to stay home with nothing to do without catastrophic effects on well-being. And the president knew that, and the biggest doctor in the world didn't. Be right back.
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0: All right, we'll take a call or two. Let's see here. Jerry, hello.
3: Hi, Greg. How are you?
0: Fine, fine.
3: Good. Two things. One, Libya was when Clinton was having his Monica Lewinsky trial, and I believe that was another Dem. Get that off the headline.
0: No, no, no. It was in 2012, 2011. I'm talking about, you know, they had a big campaign against Libya, the civil war. Gaddafi died in like 2013, 2014, something like that. I'm not talking about the 90s. You're talking about we had an air raid on Chad and the Sudan. That's what you're talking about. So that's point one. What's the second point?
3: Vaccine. When Trump gave the pharmaceuticals the go-ahead to Warp Speed, a vaccine, he also told them that they would not be liable for any malfunctions or anything with the vaccine, which gave the pharmaceuticals, you know, a free-for-all, because obviously they didn't test anything, they didn't do the proper studies going forward. So if you're not going to get sued, hey, what do we got to lose? They paid them, what, billions of dollars to develop that vaccine?
0: What you just said, I don't know that to be true. Maybe it is, maybe it isn't. I'll look into it. But, you know, look, I remember the big thing about President Trump with the vaccine, no mandate, all right? No mandate. He never told us to take the vaccine, all right? Never ordered us. Remember Joe Biden ordering people? Hey, people were in a situation where some of them would want to take an experimental vaccine. That's how scared people were. Look, I took the freaking thing. You know, I made a mistake. And I had weirdo side effects, too. But given the moment, I'll look into that. I'm not saying you're wrong. I'm not saying you're right. I don't know. I never heard that before. Sounds plausible, but I don't know. But the most important thing is, you know, not, okay, I'm going to sue someone. I reserve the right to sue somebody someday. It's ordering us. And that's what I resent the most. Nobody orders anything into my body or your body, but they did. All right. Oh, there's the music. Thank you. Thank you very much. When we come back, a special guest. Be right back.

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1: It's no secret that the real estate market has become more and more difficult. 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
13: Well, he's become a good friend, and in a way, for all the wrong reasons, in a way, he's MAGA royalty. That's how I view Aaron Babbitt. His late wife, Ashley, was shot and killed by Capitol Police Officer Michael Byrd. It was a murder. No way anybody could justify that. After she died, the family was treated disgracefully by our government, especially the military. Ashley was a proud, honorable, distinguished veteran of the Air Force. She served in Iraq, and she was denied military honors, and that was just one of the gravest mistakes this country has ever made in terms of how it treats its veterans. Aaron Babbitt joins us once again. Aaron, how are you? And we've come a long way since January 6th, haven't we?
14: Yeah, we have come a long way, Greg. It's always a pleasure to talk to you about Ashley.
13: Ashley, a lot of folks don't know the truth. A lot of folks haven't seen that video. Unfortunately, you've watched it a lot. And there's absolutely no question that that was unjustified, what they did to her. None. You know it better from a legal standpoint. Can you just describe, number one, a little bit about the cop who pulled the trigger, who never, I mean, it was like negligence first on the government's part, that guy was even on duty?
14: Yeah, Michael Byrd had a very long history of bad conduct and bad behavior. You know, dating back to like his first year in the force, he had abandoned his post for a card game, you know, multiple times and was caught, you know, given time off. There was off-duty incidents where he was shooting at a fleeing vehicle outside of his house. Rounds hit the neighbor's house. There was an altercation at a high school football game where he beat somebody up. And then he left his gun unattended in the Capitol Visitor Center bathroom. So yeah, he had a long history, and I've said it before. Like he should have never been working that day. He should have never had a job to make that wrong decision to use that improper use of force against my wife.
13: And he's still on the job, which is something else that, you know, I brought that to the president's attention. I know that they were looking into it, you know, these unions and how they protect people. It's kind of crazy. So after she died, you were treated very, very poorly by the government. We don't have to go into too much detail, but there are certain honors and certain administrative things that are supposed to be done by the military, and none of that happened. Give us a sense of what did happen.
14: Yeah, you know, I mean, I wasn't asking for anything crazy. I mean, my wife died, and I wanted to give her Air Force honors at the funeral that we were going to have for her. I didn't think anything of it. And then I got a call from Dover, a female lieutenant colonel in the Air Force, telling me that the Pentagon had denied it. And then when I got home that day, I had a letter sitting in my mailbox from a General Brian Kelly. I know of no relation to you, but Brian Kelly, Lieutenant General, told me that he's denying my request for Air Force honors due to her actions at the Capitol that day. And I was like, wow, okay, this is some real serious stuff we got going on here that they're already casting this huge blanket of January 6th overreach. And it's starting with me. And, you know, all I wanted to do was bury my wife, you know, or at sea, and they denied me of that.
13: So, well, things have changed. Number one, during, I got to figure out a way to describe the years when Biden was in power. The wilderness years, the comeback years, I don't know. But President Trump, as you know, did not forget about Ashley. And he spoke about her very, very powerfully at rallies. He would bring her name up sometimes out of the blue. He would decry what happened to her. And he's back in power. And he's got a Secretary of Defense. And my understanding is the the Trump administration really wants to do the right thing by Ashley, especially these military honors. What has happened so far and what's about to happen?
14: Yeah, so my attorney with Judicial Watch, Robert Stick, wrote a beautiful letter to Matt Lohmeyer, Matthew Lohmeyer, who was the Undersecretary of the Air Force. He sent it to Pete and the Secretary of the Air Force. Matthew Lohmeyer is the one who reached out to me and said that Secretary Hegseth had passed that letter on to him, and after reviewing all the facts of the matter, he was reversing General Kelly's decision, and then he wanted to meet with me. So I went down to D.C., and I had a scheduled meeting with Secretary Lohmeyer, and the night before, I got a call from his chief of staff telling me that Secretary Hegseth had heard I was going to be in the building that day, and he wanted to clear some time to meet with me. So I had the opportunity to go into Secretary Hegseth's office, had a great meeting with him, and then sat down with Secretary Lohmeyer for about an hour, just talking about Ashley and ironing out the plans. So I was granted the opportunity probably next year to give my wife the proper send-off that she deserves this many years later, but it still very much matters.
13: We're talking about military honors in death. And way to go, Secretary Hegseth. You know, we've had our quarrels, but I tell you what, he's been great on a lot of issues, including and especially this one. And I love it. I love it. So do me a favor. What do you have in mind for what will happen at this ceremony?
14: Oh, you know what? The decision by the Biden administration was such a slap in the face to me that once I was given the opportunity to pretty much do whatever I want, I said, "You give me an inch, I'm going to take a mile," and I want my wife in Arlington. And I got that approved. So we are going. I have to wait. Obviously, her remains are cremated. I just have to wait for her case number to roll around. And then we're going to have a service and a ceremony there.
13: Well, that's beautiful. And that is, wow, talk about fields of glory. And you deserve it. She deserves it. And I'm so glad this is happening. What is it like when you're sitting at home or, you know, when you're just watching TV and you're going around the dial and there's the president, you know, Ashley Babbitt was an amazing person. Very few people know what that feels like. You do. What is that like?
14: I mean, for me, like you were trying to describe those Biden years, I don't really know what worked for those years. It was oppressive. It was scary. You're taking on the full weight of the U.S. government. You have the FBI investigating you. Everybody hates you as far as the government goes. And then you have the former president who is going to be running for president talking about Ashley. So that was a light for me to stay focused on and to hope and pray for. And I mean, we had this civil suit, we had this suit going, and we were prepared to defend it, whether it was Kamala Harris or President Trump. That didn't really matter, because we had the facts behind us. It was going to be very tough in a liberal DC courtroom. I mean, we still didn't have friends there, but for President Trump to be Ashley's main champion, with you right there too, Greg. But it was everything that I needed and could have asked for, as far as keeping me on the straight and narrow and focused.
13: Here's a little bit from President Trump during that time. And thank you, Aaron. It was always an honor and a privilege, actually, for me. And I think, well, let's hear from President Trump, if you don't mind, Carlos. This, I believe, is 2020, summer of 22. Let's try it.
15: To stop it. So that whole event, unfortunate event, just went through Congress and a report was issued and my name wasn't even mentioned. And I appreciate that. I was surprised, frankly, because I would have assumed that they would have come up with their typically biased, at least on the Democrat side, statement. The report came out, as you saw, 2 weeks ago. My name wasn't even mentioned. That was an unfortunate event. I say, though, however, people are being treated unbelievably unfairly. When you look at people in prison and nothing happens to Antifa, and they burned down cities and killed people. There were no guns in the Capitol. They burned, except for the gun that shot Ashley Babbitt, and nobody knows who that man were. If that were the opposite way, that man would be all over. He would be the most well-known, and I believe I can say man, because I believe I know exactly who it is, but he would be the most well-known person in this country, in the world.
13: Let's stop it right there. He's right. Now, what he's talking about is the racial component. I'm wondering how much was that in effect behind the scenes, online, the shooter, and people knew who the shooter was before it was publicly announced, happened to be black. Ashley happens to be white. And he's saying if the racial system or picture was different, opposite, obviously this would have been had an immediate and different turnout.
14: Yeah. Yeah, no, I 100% agree with you during that time frame. But they were caught pretty flat-footed when these shootings happened in Minnesota, right? Look at the stark contrast between how they treated Ashley and Michael Byrd versus how they treated these two ICE officers and Alex Preddy and Renee Good. Alex Preddy, he had a gun on him, but he didn't pull it. You know, Renee Good didn't really try to hit him with that car, but she just bumped him. Then you look at the way they described Ashley, and it was, she had a pocket knife in her backpack. She had a backpack. No one knew what she had in that backpack, so she deserved to get shot. Look at this latest incident in Maine. You know, they're trying to, the AP, I'll use the AP as a perfect example, because the Associated Press immediately came out with a full-page article about this ICE officer's past history. Put that in Ashley's bucket. Ashley got an AP article titled "Ashley Babbitt a Martyr? Her Past Tells a Different Story." It's ridiculous. So I can finally just sit back and see this all for what it really is, and it's just absolutely ludicrous and preposterous.
13: It's all being corrected. It's you got to be in the deepest valley, they say, to know how glorious it is on that mountaintop. And you have won. You have won, Aaron Babbitt. And in a way, so is Ashley. And I so appreciate you. And let's keep in touch, okay?
14: Absolutely, Greg. Thank you always, pal.
13: You bet. Aaron Babbitt, everybody. MAGA royalty. All right, give me a moment here. We're going to reconvene for our last few moments together. And give me a call if you like, 800-848-9222, 800-848-9222. I have actual audio of Dr. Fauci making his diary. We have audio of Dr. Fauci dictating his diary. When we come back.
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12: All right, so that diary I was talking about. Okay, it's Tony Fauci as played by our friend Ami Kozak. Absolutely hilarious comedian. He's all over social media. Ami, A-M-I, Kozak, K-O-Z-A-K. And he's absolutely terrific. He's writing in a pad, and he's like he's thinking to himself, and he looks up and does great impressions. Listen to this.
13: Dear Diary, I can't believe they actually closed the schools. Take that, all those kids in med school who said I'd never amount to anything. Who's in control now, bitch? I can't believe they actually did it. It's not like I really had any actual evidence. I'm just using my authority and making demands, controlling what people do. It's amazing. All this power, all this fame. I was on a Zoom call with Julia Roberts. Julia Roberts, she was good and Pretty Woman. I thought after that, her career kind of fell off, but still, I'm a celebrity. So awesome. People are starting to suspect the lab leak, but I'll just keep insisting it was a wet market, and I'll have Facebook censor anyone who disagrees. Can you believe I have that power? It's unbelievable how cooperative the tech companies have been to silence dissenting views. I actually went out the other day and said the vaccine is totally effective, and you won't get COVID if you get it. But I don't know that, and they still believe me. And kids don't even get COVID, and some people are vaccinating them. Sheep. I love it. Trump's really been a pain in the ass. Wants to leave it up to the governors in the states to make decisions. But that'll take away my power. Not gonna let that happen. Either way, Biden's gonna win, and we can finally turn the chapter on Donald Trump. Never have to see him again. Anyway, should I be writing this down? Nah, who's gonna see it? I am the science.
12: That man. Ami Kozak, congratulations. Beautiful, beautiful. Hey, who's this? Oh, wait. Oh, are you ready? Get ready to be blown away. He's back. Lamar from Georgia. Yes, sir.
14: Thank you, Mr. Keller, for illustrating so brilliantly the remarkable capacity for cruelty of the Democrat Party and their chronic wrongdoing. I don't know why, sir, people are talking about upcoming elections in November when everybody knows. Everybody knows you only engage in elections with a loyal opposition, not with a political entity whose mission is the decimation of our country. We don't want to defeat the Democrat Party politically. We want them outlawed in this country because of their historically unprecedented wrongdoing and the injury they have inflicted upon the American people. And if you don't ask me, ask Enrique Tarrio. If you don't believe me, ask Roger Stone. The list goes on and on. Mr. Kelly, we cannot engage. We cannot play Russian roulette with the destiny of our country in elections that everybody knows. Millions of our people reject their authenticity because we're aware of the fact, thanks to Rudolph Giuliani, of the criminality and fraud in the electoral process in this country. No, sir. We recall vividly the words that Hillary Clinton used describing all Americans, calling them deplorables and irredeemables, the same language that the National Socialists used against the Jews in Germany of the 30s, and the same language that the DSA is using against Jews in our country today. We want the Democrat Party outlawed in this country, sir. And I tell you what, sir, we must make it clear to our enemies, foreign and domestic, that there is nothing we will not do to protect the interests of our country. There is one answer, one perfect tonic to all of this. A spectacle of terror must be unleashed in Iran against our foreign enemies, and a spectacle of terror must be unleashed against our domestic enemies in this country who are pledged to the nation's destruction. God bless you, Mr. Kelly.
12: Hallelujah, Lamar. Thank you very, very much. Can't outlaw the Democrat Party. Okay, not going to do that. It's free country. You're allowed to be an idiot if you want, you know, and no terror here at home, of course. But, yeah, wow. Does he bring the heat or what? I admire your spirit, Lamar, very, very much. Good stuff. George, Mount Sinai. Yes, sir.
15: Yeah, hi. I was formerly from Garden City, but anyway, everything
12: what street?
15: Brompton
12: what
15: Road
12: street?
15: By the high school.
12: Oh, yeah, Brompton.
15: Yeah, I think you served me. Used to serve me ice cream at Baskin and Robbins on 7th Street when you were a kid. But anyway.
12: No, I didn't work there. I never worked there.
15: Maybe you did. But anyway.
12: My brother worked there for a little while. All right, so what's up?
15: Okay. Everything about Fauci is correct. But there's one thing I have an issue with. When they say he's worth $12 million, he did this for vanity, sociopathic behavior. $12 million, I'm not trying to be cavalier. It's a decent amount of money. But if he was really a crook with the drug companies, he would have gotten millions and millions and millions of dollars. $12 million is a pittance. It's not a pittance of money. I mean, that's my opinion.
12: I think he made a lot more money. You know, they have these weird brackets that they file, you know, in the federal government, the disclosure. You know, it's like his net worth is somewhere between $50,000 and $5 million, right? And a lot of reporters will take a number in the middle. You know, his net worth is between $8 million and $75 million. And, you know, it's impossible to really know exactly what he has. I suspect that it is a lot more because of the stuff that you just raised and all the weird deals he had over the years. Thank you. Good stuff. Garden City. Wow. I love that town very, very much. Oops, I'm so sorry. Barbara, hello.
16: Hi, Greg. hearing all the news about Fauci and hearing the recordings that he makes just evidence his arrogance, his ignorance, his conceit and pride, and his pride. And when you compare that, he thought he was a great leader. Compare that to a truly great leader, Ronald Reagan, who said there is no limit to the good you can do if you don't care who gets the credit. What a direct, opposition to Fauci's whole attitude and his motivation. And then you have Ashley Babbitt, who took herself to Washington, D.C. on January 6th with so many other Americans. They knew they weren't going to get credit. They knew that they were there as one of many, but they went nonetheless. And so we must all pick the thing where we can make a difference. Not that we'll ever get credit for it, but something that makes a difference.
17: Well, they remember Ronald Reagan. We don't care about the credit, right? Barbara, you're amazing. To be continued, and thank you.
18: Living and having fun in the hot summer sun can turn deadly when mixed with stimulants. 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Studies show 1 in 5 heat-related deaths have involved meth, a stimulant that overheats the body, putting users at higher risk. Be aware and stay safe. Meth and heat is a deadly mix. 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
21: I'm John Saucier. Vote to advance Acting Attorney General Todd Blanche's nomination to officially become head of the Justice Department is postponed after two Republican senators withheld their support. Senators John Cornyn and Tom Tillis calling for the Trump administration to commit to never creating a proposed anti-weaponization fund. Senator Cornyn questions why the administration won't agree to it.
22: It's what he testified to under oath, so it's not like this is something new and different. And it causes me concern if they don't want to put it in writing that this is not something that is going to be enforceable in the long term.
21: We heard from Senator Elizabeth Warren. She blames President Trump for the nation's economic challenges.
23: For everybody out there who says they'd like to be paying less on their credit cards, they'd like to have a chance to be able to get a lower cost mortgage, the answer to that is your problem is exactly one human being.
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25: 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Good afternoon. It's Thursday, July 30th. Up next, your local news and a check of the weather forecast. I'm Greg Paul reporting for the Talk of the Quad Cities. KQ&A News brought to you this hour by Yavapai Plan. The Center for the Future is working with companies that would collaborate with students and faculty of the Embry-Riddle Aeronautical University campus.
26: Professor John Haas teamed up with former Chancellor Frank Ayers to present this concept to the Prescott City Council in 2019. In August 2020, Council approved funding to seed the concept. During a live appearance on yesterday's Talk of the Town on KQ&A, Haas told host Sanford Cohen how the center helps rural residents.
27: You have to
0: be aware that some job opportunities don't exist in rural areas, which is why we're trying to work with the U.S. Department of Agriculture Rural Business Development Grants to be able to help support the Center for the Future.
26: Haas explained how Yavapai County

0: parking warnings. There were also 32 traffic crashes, 12 DUI arrests, 27 total arrests, and 21 vehicle impounds. If you've recently bought glutinous rice balls, make sure they aren't part of a nationwide recall before eating them.
1: The Kong Gang Corporation is recalling specific lots of rice balls with black sesame filling because it may contain undeclared peanuts. People who have an allergy or severe sensitivity to peanuts run the risk of serious or life-threatening allergic reactions if they eat these products. They come in a 14-ounce bag and were distributed online and at retail stores throughout Arizona. The recall was initiated after a customer reported suspected peanut content in the product, which had been distributed in packaging that didn't disclose the presence of peanuts. Anyone who has bought the affected product is urged to return it to the place of purchase for a full refund. For more information on this recall, visit yavapaiaz.gov. I'm Lindsay Draper reporting.
0: Housing affordability is on the menu for today's Talk of the Town live with Sanford Cohen on KQ&A. Bruce Rosenberg from Habitat talks about their latest projects with three members of a service club coalition dedicated to homeless veterans. It's all happening live starting at 4 p.m. today on KQ&A. In KQ&A sports, the Arizona Diamondbacks shut out the Pittsburgh Pirates with a 3-0 win yesterday afternoon. The Diamondbacks have the day off before they start a three-game weekend series with the Cleveland Guardians. Game one is at 3 tomorrow afternoon, and all the live action can be heard right here on KQ&A. That's your news. 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
0: Your KQ&A weather forecast brought to you by Ciao Bella. For the Prescott area, sun and clouds today with a high temp of 93, clear tonight with a low of 69, and repeating tomorrow, 97 for the high. In the Verde Valley, clouds and sun with a high of 104, this evening clear with an overnight low of 77, and sunny on Friday with a high of 109. That's your forecast. 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
4: Matters more than ever. 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
5: Morning, glory, and evening, grace, America. I'm Hugh Hewitt, joined now by the Majority Leader of the United States Senate, Senator John Thune of South Dakota. Senator, good to have you back on. Thank you for joining me today. I got a lot of stuff to cover with you, and I always start with my personal favorite, which is judicial confirmation. I think you're setting some records, but you want to confirm that for me?
6: We are, Hugh, and I know you care deeply, and as do a lot of Americans, and they should, because nothing shapes the future of the country more than these lifetime appointments to the court. So, yeah, we are actually about 10 ahead of where we were in the first Trump administration in terms of getting people on the bench. So we're going to continue to focus on that and on the executive branch noms as well. We're going to move a package next week of 74 of those, which will keep us well ahead of where the first Trump administration was in terms of getting people confirmed to the departments and agencies that run the government as well. So it's a focus. The personnel department, as we've talked about before, human resources, for better or worse, it's something that's a constitutional imperative for us and in the Senate, and we're going to stay focused on it, especially when it comes to the court.
5: You know, if, in fact, the Democrats take the White House down the road, they'll have the same ability to confirm. But I think that's the way the Constitution intended it, up or down votes by the Senate.
6: Correct. And that's, and again, when we've got the House, the White House, and the Senate, which is rare historically, I think in the last 100 years, it's only happened about four times. So we are working to clear, you know, virtually clear the executive calendar, which is both judicial and executive branch noms, and we're going to stay focused on that. But yeah, it's part of the Article I responsibility that we have, and I think that getting these on the floor for a vote and ensuring that we're fulfilling that responsibility and setting the country up for success by ensuring that we have constitutionalist judges on the court, to me, is a really high priority.
5: It's

0: number one for me. Now, Senator, every time you're on, I get emails afterwards. Why didn't you ask him about the SAVE Act? People apparently do not hear that you support it. I support it. But I support the filibuster, and you reflect the caucus. Is it correct to say that there is not a majority of the Republican caucus that supports changing the filibuster?
1: Yeah, that's correct. I mean, and there are a lot of Republicans, and frankly, Hugh, you know, the president's argument is the Democrats are going to do it anyway, and that, you know, I don't know the answer to that. That's a hypothetical. Maybe it happens, maybe it doesn't, but a lot of our Republican senators believe, and as one of them described it, at some point the Democrats may try to steal the car, but we're not going to hand them the keys. In other words, if all the things they want to do, D.C. and Puerto Rico statehood, packing the Supreme Court, abortion on demand, federalizing elections, if we open the door to allow them to do that, then we're going to own it. And I think that's the view of a lot of Senate Republicans. But on the SAVE Act, I mean, you're right. I strongly support it. I co-sponsored the original version last Congress, and I'll do whatever I can to pass it if there's a clear path to doing it. But we did put it on the floor for debate, and we had it on the floor for over a couple of weeks. We forced Democrats to take a position on all of those common sense policies. We've had 5 votes now on the entire Save America Act or pieces of it, including photo ID, including citizenship to register. During the debate, no one spoke more consistently in support of the bill than I did. So they're common sense policies, widely supported by Republican and Democrat voters. They ought to get an automatic yes from literally every member of this body, but it's the Democrats who consistently block it. There hasn't been a single Democrat in the 5 votes that we've had that has voted for it. And so that's what we ought to be doing, is turning our fire on the Democrats. And, you know, given their staunch, unwavering opposition to the bill, I think it should be a message we should carry to voters across the country and further highlight the contrast between Democrats and Republicans on the issue and get away, if we can, from attacking each other.
0: And I've told the president on this program, Leader Thune, that I support the filibuster, and I don't believe, actually, that Democrats will break it unless they get an overwhelming majority, because I think they're like your caucus. There are a lot of people who don't talk about it much, but they respect the institution enough that they're not going to break it. Am I right about that?
1: I think you are, and I know it was probably highlighted this last week when you saw John Fetterman, who was out there actively supporting getting rid of the filibuster, write an op-ed in the Washington Post defending the filibuster and saying that he completely changed his position on that. And I've been approached by Democrats on the floor with the same basically view, but I think that you're right, doesn't get talked a lot about, and there's pressure on their side just like there is on ours to get rid of it from some base voters. And, you know, anytime you have a president, every president wants to get rid of the Senate filibuster because they view it as an impediment to getting things done. But it has served as an important check and balance through the years. And if you're a conservative in this country, it has been and allowed us to stop more really crazy, horrific ideas to expand and grow government and create a lot of really left-leaning liberal Democrat policy through the years. And that's the way a lot of Republicans view it.
0: But good legislation gets through. Example, the Russia sanctions bill this week. That got through with a bipartisan big bulge of support.
1: It did, and I think that's evidence, again, that it can work. We've seen a number of examples of that, bipartisan legislation. There's a number of things, I think, that are still ahead of us on the agenda that we could get done with bipartisan votes, Hugh. But Russia sanctions, of course, and there's a huge, as you would expect around here, desire to do this for Lindsey and as a tribute to him, but also because it's the right thing to do for the country. I mean, we've really got a chance to do something that helps shift the playing field in Iraq, and these sanctions these sanctions target Russian officials, oligarchs, family members, foreign persons, Russian banks and financial institutions, as well as this Russian shadow fleet, which continues to allow Russian oil and gas to fund Putin's war. So it's important we get this done, and there was a big bipartisan vote for it yesterday, and we've got to finish it now. We've got to get it across the finish line. But I think we should hopefully continue to see strong bipartisan support for it, which is an example of how this place can and should work.
0: Now, Leader Thune, I want to turn to the midterms, because we've got to hold on to the Senate, and I'm doing everything I can for Senator Collins, who's the most powerful woman in the United States Congress, probably in Washington. Senator Sullivan in Alaska, where they're trying trickery up there. Senator Husted in Ohio. Senator Ricketts in Nebraska, more dirty tricks with Ricketts. And then we got challengers Rogers in Georgia, Mike Collins in Georgia, John Sununu or Scott Brown in New Hampshire. What do you make of the midterm outlook right now?
1: I think given the fact that if you look at any of the polling and the so-called generic ballot, we're facing some political headwinds. We're probably facing, arguably, too, depending on what happens in the Middle East, some economic headwinds. But the truth is, we're as well positioned as we possibly can be. You mentioned some of our candidates. We have high quality candidates in all the right places, all the competitive races around the country. And, we've got a firewall that we've got to keep. I think the Senate is a firewall for the country. If the House flips, hopefully we can keep them both, but we've got to protect the Senate. And that firewall runs through places like you said. It's Maine, it's Ohio, it's Iowa, it's Alaska. We got an open seat in North Carolina. We're taking on incumbents in Georgia and New Hampshire and Michigan. And we've got great candidates in all those places. You got to make sure they're well-resourced and that we're out communicating our message and drawing a contrast with the Democrats. I mean, this is where I think, instead of turning our fire on each other, we really ought to be, because we have there's a Democrat Party in this country that is so far out of the political mainstream. They are so extreme and so radical in a lot of their ideas. And so we just got to take that case to the American people and draw the contrast between their vision of the future and ours.
0: Leader, we got 2 minutes left. I know you've got a work period before the August work period back in the state. Will that include the NDAA? Because the National Defense Authorization Act has been held up for Democrats. It's the first time. I've been on the air for 27 years that this has happened, that Democrats have been so obstructionist that they held up the NDAA. Is that going to break? Are they going to change their minds?
1: That's crazy, Hugh. I mean, they're making it all about Iran, but the fact of the matter is, the defunding the military is job number one. I mean, if you don't get that right, the rest is conversation. So we're going to do everything we can to get that voted on again. If they won't give us the vote, we did get a bill reported out of the Senate Armed Services Committee. The House passed an defense authorization bill. We could go to conference with the committee passed version of that. And then, try and get something out of the conference the Democrats will vote for when it comes back to the floor. But it's incredibly irresponsible on their part. It is, frankly, inexcusable if you think about what's at stake for our country, for them to hold up the thing that authorizes taking care of our troops, their pay, taking care of the military families, ensuring that we've got the right weaponry and technology to keep our country safe and to deter and defeat any threat that's out there to America's national security interests. So it's critically important. The other thing they're blocking right now, which you, I know, appreciate as well, is FISA, which is the Foreign Intelligence Surveillance Act.
0: We got to get it. Leader John Thune, always good to talk to you. Thank you for the updates on all of that, and I appreciate it very much. Talk to you again soon.
1: Talk to you soon. Thank you.
0: Thank you. Leader John Thune. I'll be right back, America. Stay tuned.
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0: Welcome back, America. Congressman Dan Muser is from the great state of Pennsylvania. Now, you know I normally keep Steelers and Eagles fans off the show because they're hostile to the Browns, but Selena Zito likes Dan Muser and Vince DiBenedetto likes Dan Muser. So I'm glad to have you on, Congressman. How are you and how are things up in Wilkes-Barre?
9: Hey, how are you? Great to be with you. And boy, oh boy, I'm in good company with Selena and all. Thank you. Well, right now I'm in Lebanon County. I'm at their Lebanon County Fair, which is just tremendous, very well attended. Some great people. I got our GOP friend Mike Feierstein and the county directors, the fair directors, show me around. Very well attended. Lots of great milkshakes and food. And so, if anybody's around, come on down to the Lebanon County Fair. Actually, it's fair time of year. So, I mean, I was at the Schuylkill yesterday. I've been to Lycoming. Down in Berks County, so making the rounds. I'm in the district.
0: I love county fairs. I'm from Trumbull County, Congressman, right over the Pennsylvania border near Sharon. Never missed it any summer. It's a great way to spend some time. But you've been busy in Congress as well, Reconciliation 3.0. I'm very happy to see that. Pretty narrow win, but a win's a win.
9: Yeah, we have our fights on our hands. We've got our challenges. You saw probably how a few Republicans, of course, weren't there initially. And we have a 3-vote majority. So we need everybody, basically. We were able to give up two this past week. So, but look, the reconciliation, you know, we passed the budget resolution. It's important primarily because Republicans are the only ones voting for measures that will strengthen our country, And frankly, our friends to the left, colleagues, some of them friends, not all, are for disrupting things as well as possible, because their whole goal is on winning the midterms. And if things are not going well, and they can point that out, then, you know, they feel that helps them politically. And frankly, I think that's pretty damn sad. I would prefer that they help us, that we all work to make our country as strong as it should be, and then fight over who gets the credit. That's what I think politics should be about. But unfortunately, and it's not. But within this, we've got the Save America Act. We've got some big farm money, agriculture money, and we have some added defense funding, which is essential. And we'll see. We also looking to pass a continued resolution, since the budget is stuck for a little bit, hopefully not too long into December. But we had a lot of other things going on, right? We passed the Stock Trading Act, the Stop Insider Trading Act. So we're trying to do the things that America expects us to do, and all the while cover the macros.
0: But also you got a district to take care of. Every congressman in America has got to take care of their district. I think there's $9.5 million heading into Pennsylvania 9th. Am I right about that?
9: Yeah, we just recently received $9.5 million for a rural hospital fund. Very, very important. I outlined carefully which hospitals needed what, and we were able to come through. I mean, that's also a bill, by the way, that came out of the One Big Beautiful Bill, the working families tax cut portion of it, whereby we found $50 billion for rural hospitals. That'll be allocated over a five-year period. Pennsylvania is receiving $193 million of that. And in the first tranche, my district received $9 million. There were a number of Pennsylvanians that were strongly behind that. In particular, I'm going to mention Rob Bresnahan, who's a freshman, who led a lot of efforts there. I was with him when he was telling the speaker, I've got to have this. Here are the losses that I'm getting from my rural hospitals. And by the way, that had nothing to do with the work requirements that haven't even gone into effect yet, that the Democrats, or excuse me, the Social Democrats, as they insist on being called, run ads stating how we've cut Medicaid and people are losing their Medicaid. No Medicaid, nothing's been cut. The only thing that's going to be changed is our work requirements, and they won't go into effect until January 1, 2027. So the ads that they're running now and for this campaign on health care are completely false, completely fabricated, and frankly, are lies.
0: You know, Congressman Dan Meser, I've been watching the Democrats run against good, solid, serious legislators like you for 27 years. They always run the same ad, you know, the same ad, always, that you're trying to destroy health care. You're not. You just saved the rural hospital in your district. I'm curious, did they nominate what I'll call a normie liberal, you know, just a normie Democrat from a city council or a supervisor, or did they go full DSA on you and send up a leftist?
9: You know, I'm not sure yet. I do see our colleagues such as Ryan McKenzie and Scott Perry and Rob Bresnahan have those that are just falling in line. You know, Hugh, I see you on Fox. I'll tell you what, you do an amazing job messaging. I find myself taking notes very often when you're speaking. But the left is, many aren't extremists. Many are not necessarily traditional Democrats, but they are not as extreme as the, you know, the Social Democrats or the Communists or whomever that are being elected out there. And they're not just being elected in New York, like we're looking at Mondani, but they're being elected in Philadelphia. They're being elected in Michigan. They're being elected in a lot of places. And I think what many see, that the tail is going to be wagging the dog. The socialist tail is going to be wagging the Democrat dog. And they're absolutely fearful of pushing back on them. And the sad part is, those that get, even if they portray themselves as a moderate, and they happen to win in Pennsylvania, because those are the opponents that I know best, they will vote with the extremists, with the Progressive Caucus, with the Squad, with AOC, and with Omar. My estimate and my guarantee, 98% of the time, if not 100% of the time. But to answer your question, I don't know yet. My opponent is not really engaged at this point. I'm sure that'll change, except for social media and that sort of thing. So we'll see. You know, I hope to have a policy debate, but we shall see how extreme that my opponent gets.
0: Last question, Congressman Muser. First time we've met, Vince told me wonderful things about you, so I wanted to talk to you. You're a normie. You were a businessman before you went to Congress. That really matters to me because you don't vote for stupid stuff. Is it better or worse than you thought when you first got there? I mean, you got a good speaker in Mike Johnson, you got a good speaker in Kevin McCarthy, but the Democrats are losing their mind. Got a minute.
9: Yeah, Democrats are losing. Well, it's not. Some days it's worse. See, I put it this way. The best part of Congress probably is actually the quality of the people. And I tell that to my district and to crowds, and they look at me like I'm crazy. But no, we've got generals, we've got successful business people, we got doctors, we got Navy SEALs, we've got, you know, you name it. I mean, we're there for the right reason. And you know what? On the Democrat side, you get talking, many of them too are truly there for the right reasons. They might believe things a lot differently than us, but they're not crazy. They don't deliberately lie. But the hypocrisy, the hypocrisy that takes place, and 95% of it on the Democrat side, that's hard to take.
0: It is, especially on things like insider stock trading, which you got through or helped get through. Dan Muser, good first time. I hope you come back. Enjoy the fair in Lebanon County today and keep coming back and doing normie Republican good work in the Congress in Pennsylvania's 9th Congressional District. Thank you much. I'll be right back, America. Stay tuned.
8: I'm John Saucier. Vote to advance Acting Attorney General Todd Blanche's nomination to officially become head of the Justice Department is postponed after two Republican senators withheld their support. Senators John Cornyn and Tom Tillis calling for the Trump administration to commit to never creating a proposed anti-weaponization fund. Senator Cornyn questions why the administration won't agree to it.
10: It's what he testified to under oath, so it's not like this is something new and different. And it causes me concern that they don't want to put it in writing that this is not something that is going to be enforceable in the long term.
8: We heard from Senator Elizabeth Warren. She blames President Trump for the nation's economic challenges.
11: For everybody out there who says they'd like to be paying less on their credit cards, they'd like to have a chance to be able to get a lower cost mortgage, the answer to that is your problem is exactly one human being.
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0: Welcome back, America. This is a cautionary tale from Hugh Hewitt. Yesterday afternoon, I got fished. And I am paranoid. Like, the fetching Mrs. Hewitt and I, like everybody else in America, we get fished almost daily, certainly a couple of times a week. And they're getting more and more sophisticated. And you just got to know that even if your impulse is, oh, this is important, I should do this, or, oh, that, I guess, Windows just needs me to reconnect, or something very normal, don't do it. If you didn't initiate it, don't do it. If a DM comes in and this hacker, that Data Republican, I bow down, all glory to Data Republican. And if you're not following her, you should be following her. Data Republican set a honeypot working with somebody else. And I don't know how they do this. She's a techie. She's a techie from on high. She's a Zeus. She's a Thor's hammer with this. So they trapped the guy into thinking that there was someone connected with me, because I think they DM'd Data Republican, and Data Republican tricked them into... So we know where the guy is and his ISP and all that stuff, and they've turned over to X, and they'll go about it. It's in Nigeria. And I want you to envision, this is a public service announcement, there are a million people trying to trick you every day, and I'm probably underestimating that. A million people, because they only need a 0.00001 success rate. Now, I was their success rate yesterday. And I was able to staunch the bleeding. I fielded, oh my goodness. It's a very, they sent out a very seductive message saying, hey, can you give me a call? And I think some people responded, but I hope they didn't enter any information. And I'm getting a lot of emails and texts about, is this? And I stayed up all night sending back everyone who asked. No, not me. And it's just, the other one that is old now, which I got some pictures I think you'll like. That's probably a year old. And I never fell for that one because that's just too obvious. But so I got fished. And I am a paranoid person. So if I can get fished, you can get fished. And you need two-factor authentication. You need to have a different password for every account that you've got. And you got to change them regularly. And people hate to do that. People hate to do that. You know why? Because they have to think up passwords and then they have to remember them and write them down somewhere, old-fashioned way. But there really isn't any other way to protect your friends, family, loved ones, your assets, your privacy. There isn't any other way. Now, I long ago adjusted myself to the idea that my cell phone is hacked by hostile state actors who listen to me. So if I ever have to talk about something, I never talk about anything over the phone. If I have to talk about anything important, I put the phone in another room in a desk. The White House protocol is applied, and I knew from my friends in Trump 1, not going to talk to you on your phone. You haven't got the super secret encrypted stuff. So just assume that you're being eavesdropped on. And by the way, it's not always hostile foreigners. I've been alerted I'm the target of a foreign intelligence operation. That's 5 years ago. So that's fine. I know. I don't know anything. They know I don't know anything. I haven't had a clearance since 1989. And I still don't talk about what I knew then, even though it was mostly about the Soviet Union is gone and East Germany's gone. Cuba's still around. I knew a few things about Cuba back in the day. But this is my public service announcement, having gotten spearfished. Don't do it. Don't react to, hey, confirm this person, or don't go. I heard talking about it with a friend. They went to a shopping site and ended up on a fake duplicate shopping site. But they noticed little tiny things that were off. Believe it or not, the number of onesies in colors had changed. They were only getting one color. And they went back and they looked at the URL and they said, I see, I've gotten hacked here. Or I'm on the wrong site. And they skedaddled. So it's a brave new world out there. We are waiting Elon or Peter Thiel or someone to come up with the all-purpose protector set, the erector set for everyone that will protect you from AI chatbots, that will protect you from everything bad. But we haven't got it yet. So my caution to you is, think three times before you respond to anything, unless it's a text from your family and you can ID it from your family. I'll be right back, America. Don't go anywhere. Update on the news when I come back.
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9: Welcome back, America. I was talking with Dan Muser earlier about what's happened to the Democratic Party. I got asked on to Fox. It was still a little time before the president took to the podium. And quick hit was about the DSA and about what's going on in Spain, which is wild. Spain's run by far-left socialists. They basically should be kicked out of NATO. They've got destroyers that they could be helping keep open the Red Sea. That's not the Iran war. That's the Houthis. They're terrorists. Spain's not helping. I don't know why they're in NATO. Actually, we've got a Navy base there, an airstrip there, but they are now finding out what it means to be a socialist. So I want to play for you my hit on Fox from a couple hours ago, cut number one.
10: Let's bring in Hugh Hewitt now, a Fox News contributor and host of The Hugh Hewitt Show. Hugh, it's great to see you. I mean, socialism. Did you ever think it would be that popular in this country? The DSA has now a record 120,000 members. People are embracing socialism.
9: Well, good afternoon, Sandra. 120,000 people have sort of lost their bearings on the American political spectrum. Anyone go over to the DSA site, they're going to find they're Marxists. They hate private property. They don't believe in free enterprise. They got lots of slogans about socialist cash, taking out capitalist trash. But in fact, the DSA signed and approved candidates are the beneficiary of trickle-down dark money on the left. Most of our audience will know the name George Soros, his son Alex Soros. There are a bunch of dark money billionaires, including a fellow that we're worried about over in China by the name of Singham. He's a Maoist and he lives in Shanghai. They are afraid their money is dribbling down to these DSA candidates. And it's not the 120,000 people that are funding everyone. It's those billionaires.
10: Got it. Hugh, I just want to get your final thought on just some breaking news. We only have a few seconds here. These migrants pouring over the border in Spain's North African enclave of Ceuta. They're coming in from Morocco. I only have a minute here, but just what is your thought as you see this? We're talking about socialism in America, and look what's happening in Spain right now with the borders now wide open.
9: Left-wing governments open up the borders. DSA is for no borders. The Democratic Party is increasingly for no borders. It's a flashback to when Bill was at the border under President Biden. If you vote left, this is what you get.
10: Got it. Hugh, always a pleasure. Thank you very much.
9: Now, I knew we were going to be talking about DSA, and I went and checked. It is a reverse pyramid scheme. All right, so a handful of billionaires, two of them, you know, George Soros, his son Alex Soros, this fellow over in China, this Maoist, whose name is Neville Roy Singham. He's based out of Shanghai. He's a tech billionaire. They set up family foundations, individually directed 501c4s. So they are actually in control of the 501c4, but they dump $100 million into the 501c4, and then they say, give to this, and they launder it down. So, for example, Soros money goes into Arabella Advisors, and Arabella Advisors then regifts the money to groups like the 1630 Fund, dozens of pop-up campaigns, lots of ProPublica money, $400 million in a single fiscal year from the 1630 Fund. Demand Justice, that project is a spinoff from the 1630 Fund, and they're all over the place, right? It's dark, dark money. Sheldon Whitehouse from Rhode Island likes to scream about dark money from the Koch brothers on the right, and it's not dark money. They are very upfront about their giving to people like our sponsor, American for Prosperity. The Koch network has been operating above board for decades. They support the Declaration of Independence, the Constitution, property rights. They're a rule of law. They're not revolutionaries. But if you go over to the DSA website, and I really encourage you to do this sometime, don't sign up to get their newsletter. They've got an emergency tenant organizing committee. Talks to you about how they really don't want anyone to pay rent. But then they've got a social justice, a housing justice committee. So the DSA has an HJC, a housing justice committee. And among the four principles of social housing, a direct quote from their website over at DSA, capitalism requires the private ownership of land, it does, upon which the very possibility of surplus value extraction is based. What is surplus value extraction? That is a Marxist term for a Marxist understanding of how the world works. Never been right, but it's a Marxist term. Giveaway. A definition of social housing must challenge this fundamental relation of the capitalist mode of production. Huh, what's that mean? That means anti-capitalist, anti-free market. Social housing, continuing on, does not offer an equal seat at the table to developers, investors, or city council members. Social housing prioritizes and makes real the collective will of the tenants. All right, what is the collective will of any tenant group everywhere? Less rent. No rent, a rent holiday. They'd like COVID back when nobody had to pay rent and landlords across the country went belly up. I love it when they talk candidly. Tenants must decide rents. That doesn't work. That destroys economies. That will destroy New York. I want you to understand, that's coming to New York. It's going to destroy New York. And can you imagine any investor anywhere in the United States saying, you know, I want to buy a building in New York right now. I want to go into the apartment business in Queens. No. I imagine you get a pretty good deal right now on New York real estate, especially rental real estate. On your screen, if you're watching Salem News Channel, that's Kathy Hochul, the governor of New York. She's a nut, but she's not as much of a nut as Mom Donnie. You've got to go, New Yorkers. I'm on right now in New York City. You've got to vote for Blakeman. He's the Republican. And you got to vote for him to check Mom Donnie, because Mom Donnie is going to ruin your city at record speed. He's going to make Bill de Blasio look like Rudy Giuliani and Michael Bloomberg. So Mom Donnie is open about it. He's all about destroying the economy of New York and socializing it. It's actually Marxist. He is the nightmare you've always worried about. And public services will go next. There are no free buses. The four grocery stores are going to put other grocery stores out of business if they ever open. And the only way you can put a check on this guy is get a Republican as governor of New York. Blakeman is the candidate. You got to look hard and say, I've never voted for a Republican before, but I love my city. I love New York City. I don't want it to be Gotham. I don't want Bane to show up here. And Mom Donnie is basically Bane. Add in the fact he's an anti-Semite. And I think you got to vote for Blakeman to protect yourself. Vote in your self-interest. Vote Blakeman in New York. I'll be right back. Stay tuned to The Hugh Hewitt Show.
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8: 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I'm Hugh Hewitt. Coming up next hour, our next senator from North Carolina, Michael Whatley, Josh Kroshauer, lots more ahead on the program. 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I'm also in the Relief Factor studio. And you're wondering, was he going to not take it this hour? I take it the first hour every day. If you're watching on the Salem News Channel, you'll see it right there. And I've been doing that forever. I was at the PT this morning because that rotator cuff tear, whatever it is, this will not fix that. It will get rid of the aches and pains from trundling a 10K yesterday and another one tomorrow. It will always get rid of that. 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The starter pack is there as well. Finally, it's the penultimate day. For Steelers fans, that means last, next to last day, I'm going to ask you to contribute to Food for the Poor. They spent the first half of this month helping Venezuela recover from their terrible earthquakes, rushing emergency medical and food supplies there. Now they're back on their traditional focus of the children of the Caribbean, Central and South America, particularly the highlands of Central America. If Food for the Poor doesn't get the food there, those kids do not eat. 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Food for the Poor, the kids don't care if it's Gallagher or Hewitt who raises the money. They care that you help. So please give them a call at 1-800-855-359-4673, 855-359-4673, or go to HughHewitt.com. The banner at the top says simply, give food. We really appreciate it when you do it. Thanks to the thousands who are helping. I'll be right back. Stay tuned.
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11: Fox News, I'm Carmen Roberts. President Trump posts online he may temporarily pull Todd Blanche's nomination for Attorney General and renominate him next year.
12: A vote in the Senate Judiciary Committee was postponed after Republican Senators John Cornyn and Tom Tillis demanded more information from the Justice Department about ending a weaponization fund and other elements of a settlement between the president and the IRS.
11: Fox's Jared Halpern. A judge in Georgia sentences Colin Gray, the father of the Appalachian High School mass shooting, to 15 years in prison. Judge Nicholas Prim.
13: The warning lights were flashing brighter and brighter. And you didn't get him help, and you didn't remove his access to the guns.
11: Gray gave the son an assault rifle, which he used in 2024 to kill two students and two teachers. America's listening to Fox News.
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16: Embry-Riddle Aeronautical University professor John Haas promoted the concept in 2017, and with former Chancellor Frank Ayers, it was presented to the Prescott City Council in 2019. In August 2020, Council approved funding to seed the concept. The center had its grand opening in downtown Prescott July 2021. During a live appearance on yesterday's Talk of the Town on KQ&A, Haas told host Sam Vercone the future looks bright.
17: According to the hierarchy, if we have our basic needs met, then we can start to dream. 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And business is a form of art.
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17: 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And we're at 126 North Marina Street, right behind the Natural History Institute.
16: For more information, visit centerfuture.org. I'm Bill Monroe reporting.
15: The Prescott Police Department Traffic Unit is releasing statistics from June traffic enforcement efforts.
18: 271 citations were issued along with 161 warnings, 175 parking citations, and 48 parking warnings. There were also 32 traffic crashes, 12 DUI arrests, 7 total arrests, and 21 vehicle impounds. As for commercial vehicles, there were 16 inspections, 2

0: tested 14 people, opened 6 disaster cases, and worked to provide 5 cleanup kits to help families safely begin cleaning their homes. I'm Greg Paul reporting.
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1: Your KQ&A forecast for today in Prescott and the Quad Cities area. Sunny with a slight chance of some storms, 93 the high. Under mostly clear skies tonight, 67 your low. And then hot on Friday, 97 your high. For Cottonwood and the Verde Valley, sunny and hot today, 108 your high. Under mostly clear skies tonight, 78 degrees will be your low. And then an extreme heat warning begins on Friday and runs all the way through the weekend. Under sunny skies on Friday, you'll see 113 degrees, 114 on Saturday. Have an awesome Thursday. 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
4: Morning glory and evening grace, America. I'm Hugh Hewitt, hour number 2 on this Thursday edition of the program. I'm kicking it off with our next senator from North Carolina, Michael Whatley, former chairman of the Republican National Committee. Of course, he's all over the Tar Heel State, as we are. Michael, tell us, how goes the campaign? The website is michaelwhatley.com, W-H-A-T-L-E-Y, michaelwhatley.com. I'm sure you would like donations and volunteers. Tell us how it's going.
5: It's going great. You know, we have finished our 100-county tour, and we're back on the road making sure that we're getting to every one of our counties, having conversations with folks. You know, we are meeting with farmers. We're meeting with manufacturers, small business owners, and, of course, voters from across the state, and talking about what they want. You know, one of the things that I saw when I was the RNC chair, when I was the North Carolina Republican Party chair, is that people want to know who you're going to fight for. And they want to know you're going to fight for them. You're going to fight for their families and their communities. And that's exactly what we're going to do. We're going to make sure that we're having, you know, policies in position at the federal level that are going to help people make more and keep more, that we're going to keep our kids and our communities safe. And, of course, we're going to have a strong presence around the world, a strong military. And my opponent, Roy Cooper, has made it very clear throughout the course of his campaign. And he's been out to, you know, maybe 8, 10, 15 counties, something like that. He's running from the basement. He's going to fight for criminals. He's going to fight for illegal aliens. He's going to fight for men who want to play in girls' sports and go in women's locker rooms. He's going to fight for higher taxes. He's going to fight for higher energy prices. That's not what the North Carolina people want to see.
4: Now, Michael Whatley, Roy Cooper is beige. I've been asked to describe various candidates. I can talk to you about Montani all day long. I know what Al Said is going to do. I know who Susan Collins is running against, sort of a lightweight Graham Plattner. But it comes to Roy Cooper. He's beige, and I just fall back on the fact, take a look at the Charlotte transportation system. He was governor for 8 years. How can that be so dangerous? What's his connection to that, Michael?
5: Well, look, I mean, Roy Cooper, as the governor, was the worst governor in the history of North Carolina. And you look at the transportation system in North Carolina, Roy Cooper let 4,200 criminals out of prison. 4,200 hardened criminals. I mean, we're talking the worst of the worst, pedophiles, rapists, and murderers, right? And of course, when you let 4,200 criminals out of prison, what do you think they're going to do? They went right back to the life of crime, and over half of them, 2,200 of them, have since been rearrested. And we've seen hundreds of them who've been rearrested for violent felonies, aggravated assault, assault with a deadly weapon. 99 of them have been rearrested and convicted for sexual assault, for rape, for child pornography charges. And 25 of them have been rearrested for murder, have been convicted of murder, including DeCarlos Brown Jr., probably the most famous guy on the list, you know, who

0: got rearrested and re-released 13 more times under Roy Cooper's policies before he got on a light rail car in Charlotte last year and brutally murdered Irina Zarotska, who's a beautiful young Ukrainian refugee, in cold blood. And that murder has gotten a lot of national attention because it was on video. And you know, if you haven't seen the video, don't go look at it. It's horrifying. But it got a lot of national attention. Well, that monster should have never been on that car. He should not have been on the streets of North Carolina. Irina Zarotska should be alive today, and her blood is on Roy Cooper's hands. You know, and I wish that's where the story ended, but it doesn't. You know, because there were 24 other people, you know, who got murdered by convicts that Roy Cooper let out. And so you think about this year at Thanksgiving or this year at Christmas, you're going to have 25 empty seats around those tables in North Carolina because Roy Cooper put these criminals back on the streets.
1: Well, I think that's issue number one. Has to be. Issue number two, Democrats in the Senate, and he'll just be a loyal, go-along-to-get-along freshman. He'll serve. He's not going to serve long enough to have any swing in the Senate. They're stopping the National Defense Authorization Act right now. They're stopping the appropriation for the Pentagon. Does everyone in the military community and the retired military community in North Carolina know that, Michael Whatley?
0: It's tremendously important here in North Carolina. Hugh, you raise an absolutely great point. You know, we have about 10% of all of the men and women in uniform between the Army, Navy, Air Force, Marines, and Coast Guard are actually based in North Carolina. The military families that support them are a tremendously important part of our fabric here in North Carolina. We have 720,000 veterans who live in North Carolina, more than any other state in the country. So, yeah, you know, these issues really affect folks. And what Roy Cooper has done in terms of going after our troops, denigrating their service, trying to belittle it, what's happening in the Middle East right now, is a real disgrace. You know, I was last night down at Camp Lejeune. I was down at an event in Onslow County, North Carolina. And when we talked about Roy Cooper and his failure to support our troops and support the mission that they have right now over in Iran, you know, round boots, like the people really, really opposed to him and the fact that he's not going to stand up for our troops. I'm going to fight for him every single day.
1: And I'm just afraid people don't understand what the Democrats are doing is unprecedented. The NDAA, National Defense Authorization Act, has never failed to advance, and the Democrats are blocking it. Roy Cooper, I'm sure, right in line with that. Let me ask you about his money. I was on Fox today talking about the dark money operation over on the left. Sheldon Whitehouse, Democrat from Rhode Island, always talking about dark money. In fact, it's coming from Arabella Advisors, Soros Jr., Soros Sr. It's hundreds of millions of dollars. Is that where Roy Cooper is getting his bank from?
0: Absolutely. You know, Chuck Schumer's made it very clear he is desperate to win this seat, that he's going to put hundreds of millions of dollars into North Carolina to elect Roy Cooper as his puppet because he knows he's going to be a reliable vote there. He'll vote with James Taylor Rico. He'll vote with Abdul al-Sayed. He'll vote on the Democratic platform championed by Zohran Mamdani and AOC. He's going to be a card-carrying member of the woke mob. So we do know that you're going to see hundreds of millions of dollars coming through those Democratic pipelines to North Carolina. We will have enough money to put our message out there. It's very important, you know, that your viewers go to michaelwhatley.com and sign up and support the campaign. But we're getting out there. We're going to all 100 counties. We're having those conversations. And the one thing that we consistently hear across that state, they want a strong North Carolina. They want a strong America. They want a strong economy. They want strong borders. They want a strong national security. They want safe communities. That's what we're fighting for. You know, Kamala Harris outspent us in the 2024 election cycle, outspent President Trump by over $1 billion. And she lost because she was not a good candidate. Candidates and campaigns really matter. And the fact is, good policy is good politics, and that's what we're running on in North Carolina.
1: And do the people of Western North Carolina remember how Joe Biden and Roy Cooper did not show up when they were hurting?
0: They absolutely do. I hear it every single time I go up to the mountains. You know, and every single time I talk to President Trump, he asks, how's Western North Carolina recovering? And the fact that I brought President Trump up to Asheville and Swannanoa during the campaign, and we brought him up right after he was sworn in, his first trip as president, in fact, was to Western North Carolina. And the fact that people will never forget, on that day, September 27th, 2024, when the hurricane slammed into Western North Carolina, Roy Cooper was up at a celebration, a climate change gala in New York City. He wasn't even in North Carolina. He didn't show up for the next 3 months as governor. He was completely derelict in his duty, failed Western North Carolina. Since the president came in, I have actually been asked to help make sure that we get relief in $10.75 billion that we've brought to Western North Carolina. It's the largest storm recovery program in the history of the state. Roads are being rebuilt. Bridges have been rebuilt. Water systems are up and running. The Blue Ridge Parkway is open, you know, and we've seen cultural icons like Lake Lure and Chimney Rock that are back open. You know, we're not ready to hang out a mission accomplished sign. There's still a lot of work to do. The people of Western North Carolina are really strong. Those communities are resilient, but they know Roy Cooper let them down. Roy Cooper failed Western North Carolina.
1: So just some raw politics here, Michael Whatley. We've got Charlotte. It's a deep blue dot. Does the rest of the state have to come through for you? Is it the rest of the state versus Charlotte in an RD Senate race?
0: They do. You know, and if you think about, you know, Charlotte, Raleigh, Durham, Greensboro, Asheville, yeah, these are blue cities, but we've got red counties all across the state. We are very evenly divided. We're 30% Republican. We're 30% Democrat. We're 40% unaffiliated, which is our version of independence, you know, plus you know, 1.5% other in there. But we're a purple state. We need to go out and talk to every voter. You know, and we're seeing 650 people a week who are moving into Charlotte. Hundreds are moving into Raleigh and the other cities. So that's why we're going out. We're having those conversations, not just in the big cities, but in the rural areas, the suburban areas. We've been to the mountains. We've been to the coast. I want to have this conversation with every voter in North Carolina. How can I help you? What can I do to make sure that you make more and you keep more? How are we going to keep our community safe? You know, I've been endorsed by the Police Benevolent Association, the highway troopers and sheriffs from one end of the state to the other, because they know I'm going to back the blue and I'm going to keep our community safe.
1: Superb candidate in North Carolina. He'll be a great senator for the Tar Heel State, Michael Whatley. 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If you're a North Carolinian, you want to walk a precinct, make some phone calls, get involved in the process, michaelwhatley.com. Chairman Whatley, good to talk to you again. 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I'll check in again next month, michaelwhatley.com. 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Jay Feely is next. 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

0: Hey there, want to do something meaningful for the 250th anniversary of America? 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
0: Welcome back, America. Hugh Hewitt. I want my friends in Phoenix listening on AM 960, The Answer, to lean in a little bit closer because your next congressman is here. Jay Feely is running for the 1st Congressional District outside of Phoenix. You'll know the name because very successful NFL kicker for a long time. Jay Feely, welcome. Somehow you managed not to kick for the Browns. Maybe because Phil Dawson was there for a long time, but my club's gone through like 100 kickers. Did you just refuse to go try out for them ever?
11: No, Phil was amazing. He's one of the best kickers of my generation, for sure. And, you know, big fans of the Haslam family, hoping that they can turn that franchise around and get it back to some glory. Cleveland fans need it, sort of the Arizona fans. We need to start winning again as well.
0: Yeah, amen. Both to the Cardinals and to the Browns. A good year. Maybe they can meet in the Super Bowl and throw everybody overboard. Jay, why do this? You don't have to run for Congress. Why are you doing it?
11: Q, we need more people in office who have already been successful, who want to go there for the right reasons, that aren't going there to enrich themselves. We have so many politicians that go there, make a career out of it, grow their net worth. I'm the opposite. I'm a guy who, my wife and I have always tried to utilize the blessings God gave us to impact others. And we wanted to do this on a political level and felt like that was the next progression and step for us was, okay, I'm willing to give up a job in broadcasting that I only have to work 5 months of the year. You get 7 months off. It pays really well. But I felt like there's things that were more important and I could effectuate change in politics. And I just felt like it was my time. It was my time to serve. And you know, that was why we decided to do this. I think it's, we've never been at a time, I don't think, in my lifetime, where the two parties have been further apart ideologically, and their vision for this country has never been further apart. And it's one of the reasons why I wanted to get into office and keep this seat a Republican seat. It's one of the most important seats in the country, and we need to make sure we keep this a Republican seat so we keep the majority.
0: Jay, it's a pivot year for Arizona. Somehow Katie Hobbs snuck in there 4 years ago, and I think Andy Biggs is going to retire. But you've got a ballot measure to try and repeal school choice. You got a bunch of new faces like you, Jay Feely. How is it all coalescing? Is everyone working together, which is what, you know, I've been going over there for years with Steve Twist and John Shattuck and our friends Danny Seiden and all sorts of friends. And I just can't believe that Arizona isn't a red state. It's always been a red state.
11: Well, Hugh, you just brought up a bunch of guys supporting our campaign and grateful for what they've done for this state. My wife, who is a former teacher, you know, we've always been, I was on the school board, so we've always been big advocates of school choice and the ESA program and giving low-income people the opportunity to choose where their kids go and to put them in private schools that they want to give them the choice to be able to help their kids. And, you know, I love that about this state, and we need to make sure that we protect it. And I do think everybody is coalescing because we do know when you look around the country and you look at New York and those three House seats in Colorado and Pennsylvania and the D.C. mayor, so many people, Michigan, it's happening now, so many people getting elected that believe in Democrat socialism, that believe in the changing the foundations of what our country has stood on, abolishing prisons, abolishing borders, getting rid of the Senate, getting rid of the Electoral College, stacking the Supreme Court. They are honest about what they want to do to this country, and it's fundamentally changing it. And I think that's going to be a big issue in this election in particular, because my district, it cares about the economy. It cares about affordability. It wants the right future for our children and our grandchildren. That's what I'm going to fight for.
0: So, Jay Feely, let's tell people where the district is. Arizona First has got an interesting aspect. What are some of the suburb cities around Phoenix that are in it?
11: Yeah, if you think of the greater Scottsdale area, Paradise Valley, Cave Creek, all the way out to Los Andes, down into Phoenix as well, it is really the Scottsdale area. It's a very educated district. Over 50% of people have college degrees. It's a wealthy district. It's a district that cares about the economy. You know, they don't love all the partisan stuff. They want somebody who's going to go there, who's honest, who's transparent about what they believe, is going to fight to create the right type of economic environment so your businesses can succeed and so that you can succeed individually raising your family and that your kids can have that opportunity to go and do the same thing.
0: You know, one of my closest friends for many years is named John Campbell. He's a California congressman. He's retired to Scottsdale. He's out there in your neck of the woods now, so you tap in and find out what it's like to be a congressman. But, I mean, who recruited you into this? Did Tom Emmer come out there or Speaker Johnson? Who put the arm on Jay Feely?
11: All of the above. Tom Emmer and Jim Jordan and I have done things for a number of years when they've come out here to help politicians. And I didn't need anything from any politicians, so I could just go there and help support people that I wanted to see in office. And, you know, President Trump has been talking to me about running for a few years, and I kept saying no because I had two kids at home. My two youngest daughters were at home, and we wanted to wait until they got out of the house, and we were empty nesters this year. And it felt like it was the right time. It felt like it was the time for people to be willing to sacrifice, to be willing to stand up for their beliefs, and have the fortitude. You know, 14 years in the NFL and then 10 years broadcasting certainly has given me thick skin to be able to get into the political fire and not care when people lie about you and say things about you. My wife certainly has been through it with me. She sat in the stands when I missed game winners and had people disparage me. And so we've been down that road. And and we're ready to get into this political fight and try to make this country better.
0: You know, Jay Feely, I've never thought about the spouse of an NFL kicker. I thought about NFL kickers because I'm sure you had a best kick and a worst kick. Everyone does. But your poor spouse, they're on the spit every time, right? You're thinking of, your teammates will pat you on the back, but no matter what happens, but your poor spouse is up there. Why did you guys settle in Phoenix, in Scottsdale?
11: We love the area here. We have been on six different teams, and you know, we could have moved back to Michigan, where my wife's from, or Florida, where I'm from, and decided to raise our family here in Arizona because we loved it. And we loved the school that our kids were going to, you know, and just felt like this was the right area to raise our kids and now our grandkids. We got four grandkids here, Hugh. Love it. My wife, when we had our first grandchild, she said, okay, I'm not teaching anymore. I want to be home hanging out with those grandkids. And our grandson FaceTimes her every morning. So she just loves it. And, you know, when you have an area where you love raising your kids and your family, you want to stay there and you want to invest in the community. That's what we've always done here. And, you know, having a heart for people and trying to effectuate change. You know, I went to a Jesuit high school. Their motto was men for others. And I tried to take that into my career in the NFL, and then I tried to take it into raising our kids. It's one of the reasons why we took our kids around the world to do projects. We did, you know, we built homes in Mexico. We went down to Haiti with them after the earthquake many times. Took them over to Africa, to Malawi. I wanted them to have an appreciation for this country and to have a heart for service, and that was the best way that I could figure out how to do it, not only engaging here in Arizona in our community, but showing them what some of the other countries in the world look like so that they could look back and say, I'm living in the greatest country in the world, and I want to appreciate that country.
0: And boy, do you have broadcaster chops. I can tell, you know, some candidates are a little bit slow, not Jay Feely. What's the website, Jay? Let's make sure people in the Phoenix area can volunteer and contribute.
11: 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We are going to be all over the valley. If you want to come, be a part of it, be a part of our huge, great team that's going out, communicating with Arizonans, please reach out to us.
0: 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Keep coming back, Jay. Great to talk to you. Don't go anywhere, America. I got lots more ahead in this hour, including Elizabeth Patton, our Kansas contact for Americans for Prosperity. Josh Kroshar will be along. And we got to update you on Iran. CENTCOM has put out a notice that everything Iran is saying, everything they're saying is a lie. I really wouldn't even deal with these people until they stop lying about blowing up American ships and shooting down F-35s. They're going to lie on the propaganda outlets. They're going to lie in the negotiations. Don't deal with them, Mr. President. I'll be right back on The Hugh Hewitt Show.
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0: Fox News, I'm Carmen Roberts. President Trump posts online he may temporarily pull Todd Blanche's nomination for Attorney General and renominate him next year.
1: A vote in the Senate Judiciary Committee was postponed after Republican Senators John Cornyn and Tom Tillis demanded more information from the Justice Department about ending a weaponization fund and other elements of a settlement between the president and the IRS.
0: Fox's Jared Halpern. A judge in Georgia sentences Colin Gray, the father of the Appalachian High School mass shooting, to 15 years in prison. Judge Nicholas Prim.
2: The warning lights were flashing brighter and brighter. And you didn't get him help, and you didn't remove his access to the guns.
0: Gray gave the son an assault rifle, which he used in 2024 to kill two students and two teachers. America's listening to Fox News.
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7: 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Dining at Acoustic Sounds, the Goodwin Street Gang at El Gato Azul in Prescott from 5 to 8 Sunday night. 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That's your KQ&A Night Beat. I'm Bill Monroe.
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9: Welcome back, America. I'm Hugh Hewitt. We have a great sponsor in Americans for Prosperity, and one of the things I like to do is to talk to their regional directors, in this case, Elizabeth Patton in Kansas. She joins us from Kansas. I think you're in Kansas, aren't you, Elizabeth?
10: I am. I'm in Topeka, Kansas.
9: All right. I was at the American Legislative Exchange Council last week, talked to the next governor of Kansas, talked to the House Speaker. What's going on in Kansas that people need to know about?
10: Our primary election is on Tuesday, August 4th, and you're right, you did get to talk to our next governor, hopefully, which we will find out how that primary goes for him on Tuesday. But we also have a Supreme Court constitutional amendment on our ballot, and we are looking to change Kansas from the nominating commission we have currently to direct elections for our Supreme Court, to change the makeup of our court. It's a big deal.
9: Oh, excellent idea. Because those nominating commissions always are stand patters run by the Bar Association, always and everywhere across the United States. I hate them. So how's that polling? What do you think?
10: It's razor thin. So it's really important that all of our people in Kansas get out and vote. This is a once in a generation opportunity. And you're exactly right. In Kansas, the Bar Association controls the court, controls the nominating commission. 8 out of 10 are Democrat donors. They are liberals picking liberals. And this is our chance to get the court to better reflect Kansas and what we are.
9: If the initiative passes, how will the transition in the court take place? 2 judges a year, 3 justices a year?
10: Yes. So starting in 2028, about 2 judges a year staggered over time is how it looks like right now. But the biggest thing is we are taking over 800 words in the Kansas Constitution and replacing it with 4 simple sentences. And that will also allow the legislature to make all of the specifics and the rules and the ethics around that. And so we're not over-constitutionalizing things, and we can make sure to get that right with the legislature next year.
9: How many members on the Kansas Supreme Court, Elizabeth?
10: So there's 7 right now, and only one, I think, is even potentially aligned at all.
9: Amazing to me that a very red state, and Kansas is very red. Occasionally I'll throw out a blue governor, right? But mostly it's a red state. Right. The delegation is red. The senators are red. How do they end up with a left-wing Supreme Court? How's that happen?
10: They're getting picked by left-wing lawyers, and lawyers are less than 1% of the Kansas population, but they're the ones who vote on the nominating commission, and the nominating commission votes on the Supreme Court, and they have a controlling majority of the nominating commission. And they only need 5 votes to pass names onto the governor for the Supreme Court, so the appointed members are in the minority, and their votes don't matter. So we get liberals picking liberals.
9: What's the number or the letter of the initiative in Kansas?
10: It's just the right to vote amendment. It's the only one on the ballot, so amendment 1 or the one that you'll have. And it's vote yes. There might be a few local ones depending on where you live, but it's the big ballot for the judges. Vote yes.
9: Are you going to get a good turnout? Because common sense initiatives like Measure 1 benefit when a lot of people vote.
10: It does, and that's what we're really working on right now, is making sure that folks get out and vote. It really matters. Like I said, it's a once-in-a-generation opportunity. We also have the governor's race on the ballot, and it's so important for the future of our state that people get out and don't take it for granted and make that vote and vote yes. We're not going to get another shot at this.
9: How do they get involved with AFP in Kansas, Elizabeth? Where's the website for the Kansas chapter?
10: So the best way to do that is to go to sunflowerstatesolutions.com. That is the Kansas-specific website where you can find out what we're up to and reach out that way. Also on social media, follow us on X, reach out on Instagram or Facebook to our chapter pages. That is also a great way to get involved. So any of those options, we'd love to hear from you. We'd love to get people plugged in.
9: They can also follow Lizanne at Lizanne Patton with 2 T's, LizannPatton. How long have you been with AFP, Lizanne?
10: I've been with AFP on 9 years this month, actually. It's gone.
9: You don't look old enough. Yeah, you start in high school?
10: Thank you.
9: Well, no, always in Kansas?
10: Always in Kansas. Before that, I worked for U.S. Senator Jerry Moran, and before that, some other political nonprofits in the SPN world. But always in Kansas since college. Moved here. My husband's actually a lawyer, although he's one of the good ones. Even though he's a trial lawyer, he's voting yes on this amendment. And so we've been here for the last 20 years.
9: I think you'd be surprised. A lot of lawyers just want a fair shot when they go up to the state Supreme Court. And you don't get a fair shot when it's a bar associate. I just can't tell you how glad I'm you doing that. Remember, Americans for Prosperity in Kansas, vote yes on Measure 1. Follow Lizanne on X at Lizanne Patton. Thank you, Lizanne. Thanks to Americans for Prosperity as well. I'll be right back with Josh Proshauer. Stay tuned.
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3: 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Open from Wednesday through Monday from 7 to 3. See you there.
5: I love the monsoons. 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
6: Peaceful? 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

0: Welcome back, America. Josh Kroshauer is executive editor, editor-in-chief of Jewish Insider. Josh, CENTCOM has put out a press release pushing back against the Iranian state media and the IRGC claims that they blew up a bunch of F-35s, they hit American ships, and we are continuing to intercept Iranian drones and missiles aimed at things. What do you think President Trump does tonight? He hit them pretty hard last night. Was that a one-night-and-done night, or is it the beginning?
1: Well, he hit them pretty hard last night. It was in response for the Iranian surprise attack against U.S. military facilities in Jordan. And increasingly, there's an expectation that, you know, we are in this kind of holding pattern where I think, you know, the president isn't calling it war, but boy, there's a lot of kinetic action in the region, and the president has said he's going to respond to any Iranian provocation with a very strong response. Now, the question is: is this going to be a tit for tat that's, you know, going on indefinitely, or are we back at a more escalatory phase? Right now, it looks more the former, but I think everyone is prepared for the latter.
0: Last night, the Wall Street Journal broke a story, which is still up over at their website, that Admiral Brad Cooper, head of CENTCOM, has prepared a two-week plan to devastate Iran's remaining targets. That's what I want. Did Prime Minister Netanyahu have a position yesterday, as far as you can tell from the reporting out of that meeting?
1: Yeah, everything I've heard about the presidential meeting with the Prime Minister is that the Prime Minister did not say, this is what we kind of want. That he just kind of offered the intelligence that the Israelis had, the kind of sense that these would be the options that you could tackle Iran's economy and deal with it that way. You could tackle the military options with these options, but did not offer any preferred course of action. Just had more of a conversation and a sharing of intelligence. Look, Brad Cooper, I think he has been the most wary of Iran and has been, you know, I think among the most hawkish advisors in the president's inner circle. There's also a lot of concern that, you know, the interceptors, that some of the defensive equipment is running low, and that's been leaked into the press in recent weeks. And the question is, I think, to the Pentagon and to the president, whether a two-week escalatory period could actually do serious damage to Iran's missile capacity and really set them back a significant way.
0: All right, now let me do a 180 on you and switch to Michigan. Against all my expectations, Al Sayed is hanging in there, according to Polymarket and various polls that have shown out, with late-breaking voters going to him as opposed to sort of Democrat normie lefty Haley Stevens. What's your sense of that race?
1: Well, we're in a strange new world in politics, in primary politics, where the Democratic Party, we've learned since the rise of Mamdani in New York, has been drawn to the socialists, has been drawn to the extreme anti-Israel wing of the party, has the things that having a Nazi tattoo did not make it actually probably enhanced someone like Rand Plattner. It took the most serious of charges about rape to get Plattner out of that main Senate race. So the kind of things that normally were advantages in primaries, getting the governor's endorsement, having, you know, leadership, the mainstream leadership of the party being behind you, having the financial advantage in terms of outside groups spending more money on your behalf, usually those are the things that win nominations, win elections, frankly. It's actually having the opposite effect, where this you can call it anti-establishment, but it's a pretty radical faction of the Democratic Party is gaining steam, and it's not just in deep blue districts, it's in a whole state like Michigan and also in Missouri, you know, the districts in upcoming primaries in Missouri as well. So this is a national Wisconsin, but the Democrats are about to nominate an out-and-out socialist who wants to basically defund the police in the state of Wisconsin, a perennial swing state. So this is, you know, I think the polling suggests that El Sayed has the late advantage. There was a poll out by and showing him with a double-digit lead over Stevens, even after Gretchen Whitmer endorsed Stevens. So the energy is with the far left, and I expect that pattern to continue until they actually get, you know, until they lose general elections, until this ideology shows it can't win to get actually elected against a Republican in November.
0: Now, Flanagan will be their Senate nominee, right? And she'll be up against Tom Weiler or Michelle Tafoya, either of whom would make a great general election candidate. But it's Flanagan is the crazy, what, lieutenant governor?
1: Yeah, well, so Flanagan is going up against Angie Craig. She's the swing district congresswoman from the suburbs of Minnesota, of Minneapolis. Again, Angie Craig would have been the battle-tested Democrat who would have been favored in any other election cycle, but the very left-wing lieutenant governor, Peggy Flanagan, probably is the favorite. The polls suggest she's got the edge in that primary. Michelle Tafoya would be, I think, a pretty formidable Republican nominee. The Republicans need to figure out who their candidate is. And Minnesota is a bluer state than Michigan and Wisconsin and a few of these other battlegrounds. But, you know, that's the same dynamic in the Democratic Party in Minnesota that you're seeing everywhere else, where the furthest left candidate is the one that has the momentum. I talked to a Democratic strategist involved in a lot of these races. They said that, like, if you got the Bernie endorsement, like, 4 years ago, that might be 5% of the vote in a Democratic primary, maybe 10% in a deeper blue district. If you get the far left, the Bernie bros, on the same side, it's about a third now of the Democratic electorate in any primary almost across the country. And that's just a huge number that just shows how the growing influence of the far left in Democratic Party politics.
0: Okay, quick exit question, Josh. Blakeman is the Republican nominee for governor in New York. Do you think some New York Dems who are normie will vote for him as a check on Mom Donnie, who's basically waging war on private property now, as well as the Jews?
1: So it's interesting because in 2022, which was a surprisingly good year for Democrats in the midterms, New York was the exception to that rule because of fears of crime, law and order issues with the Democratic Party, and immigration. And Nassau County went red, and a lot of the Long Island suburbs, some of the other suburbs across the state, actually swung very much to the right. Now, look, I don't think this is going to be an easy election for New York Republicans, just given where the national environment is. But if there's a state where Republicans kind of outkick the coverage, it would be in New York, where you can run against Mom Donnie outside the city. And I think there are a lot of voters that are moderate, that are suburbanites, Jewish voters, certainly, that have real worries and fears about the direction of the Democratic Party.
0: Boy, if you've got a piece of property in the city of New York, you really don't want Mom Donnie unchecked. And Kathy Hochul is a blank mark. Josh Kroshauer, always good to talk to you. Follow Josh on X at Josh Kroshauer. Follow me in the next segment, next hour as well. America, stay tuned to the Hugh Hewitt Show.
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8: Welcome back, America. I'm Hugh Hewitt. I want to remind you that today Donald Trump spoke at the White House about truckers on the road, cut number two.
9: Thank you all for being here as we take action to get illegal alien truck drivers off the American roadways. We're doing a very strong movement, and we have had such support for this, and replace them with proud American veterans.
8: This is a very good idea. He had Secretary of Transportation Sean Duffy, Secretary of Veterans Affairs Doug Collins there, and he concluded this way, cut number six.
9: To end this, very simply, the radical left wants more jobs for illegal aliens and more migrants in 18-wheelers, and Trump administration wants safer roads and more jobs for the American veteran. Now I'd like to ask a man who's done a
8: fantastic... That's it. That's a good basic message. Run with that. Coming up, I'm going to replay John Thune for you, but and now Jim Garrity on. Before I do that, let me tell you about AndrewandTodd.com, 888-888-1172. 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
13: Fox News, I'm John Saucier. President Trump writing in a post on Truth Social. He may withdraw Acting Attorney General Todd Blanche's nomination until next year, when Senators Sean Cornyn and Tom Tillis, who are blocking that confirmation vote, are out of office. Senator Cornyn telling reporters he wants the president's family excluded from a settlement with the IRS.
14: They weren't parties to the lawsuit, so they shouldn't be parties to the deal. And then the only other thing that we asked for is confirmation of what Blanche said to us, that the weaponization fund is dead.
13: The Democratic Socialists of America is growing in power as members look to unseat more moderate Democrats in upcoming primaries. Nebraska Republican Senator Deb Fischer thinks their popularity is temporary.
15: The more that Americans learn about what the so-called Democrat socialist is, they're going to reject that.
13: And the comments there in an interview on the Fox News channel. 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
17: It's just after 2 o'clock. Thanks for making the Talk of the Quad Cities KQNA your choice for your Thursday. I'm Marty Myers with a check of your news brought to you by Bradshaw Family Dental. The Center for the Future is working with companies that would collaborate with students and faculty of the Embry-Riddle Aeronautical University campus.
18: Professor John Haas teamed up with former Chancellor Frank Ayers to present this concept to the Prescott City Council in 2019. In August 2020, Council approved funding to seed the concept. During a live appearance on yesterday's Talk of the Town on KQ&A, Haas told host Sanford Cohen how the center helps rural residents.
19: You have to be aware that some job opportunities don't exist in rural areas, which is why we're trying to work with the U.S. Department of Agriculture Rural Business Development Grants to be able to help support the Center for the Future.
18: Haas explained how Yavapai County would benefit from new data centers.
19: The future data center and the kind that we expect we would want to have in Yavapai County, for instance, would recycle its water. It would generate more electricity than it's using and therefore give electricity back to the grid and to the county.
18: The Regional Opportunity Foundation and its center project have operations on North Marina Street. It celebrated its fifth anniversary this month. I'm Bill Monroe reporting.
17: The Arizona Community Foundation of Yavapai County is under new leadership.
20: Foundation officials have announced the appointment of Prescott resident Mark Hansen as the new regional director for the Yavapai County office. The appointment follows a highly deliberate and thorough search conducted in partnership with a specialized recruitment firm to identify the ideal leader to spearhead the foundation's vital work. According to foundation officials, Hansen will champion the local nonprofit sector, ensuring resources directly fuel the organizations working daily to improve the quality of life for area residents. He will be welcomed at the annual Joy of Giving event on Friday, August 21st from 11 to 1 at the Prescott Resort. This is Russ Edwards reporting.
17: Yavapai College has been named a National Center of Academic Excellence in Cyber Defense.
21: This designation is through the National Centers of Academic Excellence in Cybersecurity Program, which is managed by the National Security Agency's National Cryptologic School. According to college officials, it recognizes the college for meeting rigorous national standards in cybersecurity education. It affirms Yavapai's associate's degree and certificates provide students with the knowledge, technical competencies, and practical experience needed to help protect information.

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1: Your KQ&A forecast for today in Prescott and the Quad Cities area. Sunny with a slight chance of some storms, 93 the high. Under mostly clear skies tonight, 67 your low. And then hot on Friday, 97 your high. For Cottonwood and the Verde Valley, sunny and hot today, 108 your high. Under mostly clear skies tonight, 78 degrees will be your low. And then an extreme heat warning begins on Friday and runs all the way through the weekend. Under sunny skies on Friday, you'll see 113 degrees, 114 on Saturday. Have an awesome Thursday. I'm Marty Myers for the Talk of the Quad Cities, KQNA, 99.9 FM in Prescott, 95.5 FM in Prescott Valley and Cottonwood, 11:30 a.m., and everywhere you go with our free AZ Hometown Radio mobile app.

0: morning, glory, and evening, grace, America. I'm Hugh Hewitt, joined now by the Majority Leader of the United States Senate, Senator John Thune of South Dakota. Senator, good to have you back on. Thank you for joining me today. I got a lot of stuff to cover with you, and I always start with my personal favorite, which is judicial confirmation. I think you're setting some records, but you want to confirm that for me?
1: We are, Hugh, and I know you care deeply, and as do a lot of Americans, and they should, because nothing shapes the future of the country more than these lifetime appointments to the court. So, yeah, we are actually about 10 ahead of where we were in the first Trump administration in terms of getting people on the bench. So we're going to continue to focus on that and on the executive branch noms as well. We're going to move a package next week of 74 of those, which will keep us well ahead of where the first Trump administration was in terms of getting people confirmed to the departments and agencies that run the government as well. So it's a focus, the personnel department, as we've talked about before, human resources, for better or worse. It's something that's a constitutional imperative for us and in the Senate, and we're going to stay focused on it, especially when it comes to the court.
0: Now, if, in fact, the Democrats take the White House down the road, they'll have the same ability to confirm. But I think that's the way the Constitution intended it, up or down votes by the Senate.
1: Correct. And that's, you know, and again, when we've got the House, the White House, and the Senate, which is rare historically, I think in the last 100 years, it's only happened about four times. So we are working to clear, you know, virtually clear the executive calendar, which is both judicial and executive branch noms. And we're going to stay focused on that. But yeah, it's part of the Article I responsibility that we have. And I think that getting these on the floor for a vote and ensuring that we're fulfilling that responsibility and setting the country up for success by ensuring that we have constitutionalist judges on the court, to me, is a really high priority.
0: It's number one for me. Now, Senator, every time you're on, I get emails afterwards, why didn't you ask them about the SAVE Act? People apparently do not hear that you support it, I support it. But I support the filibuster, and you reflect the caucus. Is it correct to say that there is not a majority of the Republican caucus that supports changing the filibuster?
1: Yeah, that's correct. I mean, and there are a lot of Republicans, and frankly, Hugh, you know, the president's argument is the Democrats are going to do it anyway, and that, you know, I don't know the answer to that. That's a hypothetical. Maybe it happens, maybe it doesn't, but a lot of our Republican senators believe, and as one of them described it, at some point the Democrats may try to steal the car, but we're not going to hand them the keys. In other words, if all the things they want to do, D.C. and Puerto Rico statehood, packing the Supreme Court, abortion on demand, federalizing elections, if we open the door to allow them to do that, then we're going to own it. And I think that's the view of a lot of Senate Republicans. But on the SAVE Act, I mean, you're right. I strongly support it. I co-sponsored the original version last Congress, and I'll do whatever I can to pass it if there's a clear path to doing it. But we did put it on the floor for debate, and we had it on the floor for over a couple of weeks. We forced Democrats to take a position on all of those common sense policies. We've had five votes now on the entire Save America Act or pieces of it, including photo ID, including citizenship to register. During the debate, no one spoke more consistently in support of the bill than I did. So

0: They're common sense policies, widely supported by Republican and Democrat voters. They ought to get an automatic yes from literally every member of this body, but it's the Democrats who consistently block it. There hasn't been a single Democrat in the five votes that we've had that has voted for it. And so that's what we ought to be doing, is turning our fire on the Democrats. And, you know, given their staunch, unwavering opposition to the bill, I think it should be a message we should carry to voters across the country and further highlight the contrast between Democrats and Republicans on the issue and get away, if we can, from attacking each other.
1: And I've told the president on this program, Leader Thune, that I support the filibuster, and I don't believe, actually, that Democrats will break it unless they get an overwhelming majority, because I think they're like your caucus. There are a lot of people who don't talk about it much, but they respect the institution enough that they're not going to break it. Am I right about that?
0: I think you are, and I know it was probably highlighted this last week when you saw John Fetterman, who was out there actively supporting getting rid of the filibuster, write an op-ed in the Washington Post defending the filibuster and saying that he completely changed his position on that. And I've been approached by Democrats on the floor with the same basically view, but I think that you're right, doesn't get talked a lot about, and there's pressure on their side just like there is on ours to get rid of it from some base voters. And you know, anytime you have a president, every president wants to get rid of the Senate filibuster because they view it as an impediment to getting things done. But it has served as an important check and balance through the years, and if you're a conservative in this country, it has been, it allowed us to stop more really crazy horrific ideas to expand and grow government and create a lot of really left-leaning liberal Democrat policy through the years, and that's the way a lot of Republicans view it.
1: But good legislation gets through. Example, the Russia sanctions bill this week. That got through with a bipartisan big bulge of support.
0: It did, and I think that's evidence, again, that you can, it does work, it can work. We've seen a number of examples of that, bipartisan legislation. There's a number of things, I think, that are still ahead of us on the agenda that we could get done with bipartisan votes, but Russia sanctions, of course, and there's a huge, as you would expect around here, desire to do this for Lindsey, and as a tribute to him, but also because it's the right thing to do for the country. I mean, we've really got a chance to do something that helps shift the playing field in Iraq, and these sanctions target Russian officials, oligarchs, family members, foreign persons, Russian banks and financial institutions, as well as this Russian shadow fleet, which continues to allow Russian oil and gas to fund Putin's war. So it's important we get this done, and there was a big bipartisan vote for it yesterday, and we've got to finish it now. We've got to get it across the finish line. But I think we should hopefully continue to see strong bipartisan support for it, which is an example of how this place can and should work.
1: Now, Leader Thune, I want to turn to the midterms, because we've got to hold on to the Senate, and I'm doing everything I can for Senator Collins, who's the most powerful woman in the United States Congress, probably in Washington. Senator Sullivan in Alaska, where they're trying trickery up there. Senator Husted in Ohio. Senator Ricketts in Nebraska, more dirty tricks with Ricketts. And then we got challengers, Rogers in Georgia, Mike Collins in Georgia, John Sununu or Scott Brown in New Hampshire. What do you make of the midterm outlook right now?
0: I think given the fact that if you look at any of the polling and the so-called generic ballot, we're facing some political headwinds. We're probably facing, arguably, too, depending on what happens in the Middle East, some economic headwinds. But the truth is, we're as well positioned as we possibly can be. You mentioned some of our candidates. We have high quality candidates in all the right places, all the competitive races around the country, and we've got a firewall that we've got to keep. I think the Senate is a firewall for the country. If the House flips, hopefully we can keep them both, but we've got to protect the Senate, and that firewall runs through places like you said. It's Maine, it's Ohio, it's Iowa, it's Alaska. We got an open seat in North Carolina. We're taking on incumbents in Georgia and New Hampshire and Michigan, and we've got great candidates in all those places. You got to make sure they're well-resourced and that we're out communicating our message and drawing a contrast with the Democrats. I mean, this is where I think, instead of turning our fire on each other, we really ought to be, because we have there's a Democrat Party in this country that is so far out of the political mainstream they are so extreme and so radical in a lot of their ideas. And so we just got to take that case to the American people and draw the contrast between their vision of the future and ours.
1: Leader, we got 2 minutes left. I know you've got a work period before the August work period back in the state. Will that include the NDAA? Because the National Defense Authorization Act has been held up for Democrats. It's the first time, I've been on the air for 27 years, that this has happened, that Democrats have been so obstructionist that they held up the NDAA. Is that going to break? Are they going to change their minds?
0: It's crazy, Hugh. I mean, they're making it all about Iran, but the fact of the matter is, this the funding the military is job number one. I mean, if you don't get that right, the rest is conversation. So we're going to do everything we can to get that voted on again. If they won't give us the vote, we did get a bill reported out of the Senate Armed Services Committee. The House passed an arms defense authorization bill. We could go to conference with the committee-passed version of that, and then try and get something out of the conference that the Democrats will vote for when it comes back to the floor. But it's incredibly irresponsible on their part. It is, frankly, inexcusable if you think about what's at stake for our country, for them to hold up the thing that authorizes taking care of our troops, their pay, taking care of the military families, ensuring that we've got the right weaponry and technology to keep our country safe and to deter and defeat any threat that's out there to America's national security interests. So it's critically important. The other thing they're blocking right now, which I know appreciate as well, is FISA, which is the Foreign Intelligence Surveillance Act.
1: We got to get it. Leader John Thune, always good to talk to you. Thank you for the updates on all of that, and I appreciate it very much. Talk to you again soon.
0: Talk to you soon. Thank you.
1: Thank you. Leader John Thune. I'll be right back, America. Stay tuned.
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1: Welcome back, America. I'm Hugh Hewitt. Jim Garrity's music is up. That means the indispensable Garrity is here. Washington Post columnist, host of the Three Martini Lunch, frequent contributor to the Editor's Podcast, and, of course, the Morning Jolt comes from Jim every morning if you've signed up at National Review. Garrity, I heard you talking about the fact that you had one of your boys off at camp. Has that blissful peace ended?
9: One more day. Younger one comes back tomorrow, and my older one is working at a D.C. area college doing kind of a summer camp sort of thing, teaching kids. So it's been a much quieter than usual one. By the way, Hugh, before we jump in, I just want to point out I'm not always on your program. 9 times out of 10, it's just because I've completely forgotten, and poor Dwayne is calling me in a panic. Today, I am coming to you via my cell phone because Virginia Governor Abigail Spanberger has found a brilliant way to keep down Virginians' electric bills. If you don't get any electricity, they can't charge you. And so I'm dealing with the power outage coming through my cell phone. I hope your viewers and listeners can tolerate all this.
1: You know, I'm a little bit alarmed because you're pretty close to the Pentagon, not that far from the Central Intelligence Agency. It's Marine Corps Barracks headquarters is there. There are kind of a lot of things we need to work in Northern Virginia.
9: I'd like to think they have their own generators and they're doing fine, but, you know, I can't, it's not like I can check on the internet to see if they do.
1: It's California has become, I joked about Virginia becoming California, and I ran away from California, but Virginia really is becoming California. Rolling blackouts, a way of life. It's a feature, not a bug. I just had Leader Thune on, Jim Garrity, and I want to review some numbers for you. Number of judges confirmed in the second Trump administration at this point, 52. In the first Trump administration at this point, 42. Number of civilian nominees total in the second Trump term, 590. In the first Trump term, 530. I think Thune has done a great job as leader because he changed the rule on nomination. But I also talked with him. I don't want to change the filibuster rule. And I've told the president that on this show, and he's mad at me about that, but that's okay. It's what conservatives should support. What do you think about the filibuster?
9: You and I have been doing this for a while, and we can remember when Republicans were frustrated with Trent Lott, with fairly justifiable reasons at various points, then Bill Frist, then Mitch McConnell. It's almost a fact of life that if you are leader of Republicans in the Senate, there's going to be some chunk of your caucus and certainly a chunk of the, you know, what we used to call the conservative blogosphere, now you might call it, you know, the social media sphere, that is frustrated that they can't get everything they want and blame the majority leader. Now, the majority leader, if the votes aren't there, the votes aren't there. They can try whipping them, they can try cajoling them, they can try bargaining and all that stuff. But in the end, you know, if you want to get more stuff passed through a Republican Senate, you need more Republican senators. And I think his assessment of the midterms is pretty correct. There are a couple, you know, I think Collins is looking stronger against. But it's going to be the biggest fall of Troy since the Odyssey, when we see how Troy Jackson does against Susan Collins. But yeah, all in all, this, you know, midterm elections traditionally go badly for the president's party. You know, there are a bunch of states that are just not great, not easy, and we'll see how things shake out from here. But you know, he's doing the best with the cards that he's been dealt, which were not great in the first place.
1: Yeah, I was on Fox earlier to talk about the DSA and how radical they are. And the leader, Thune, made the point that the Democrats have kind of collectively lost their mind at the national level because of the DSA. Do you think the average American understand they're Marxists? They don't believe in private property. They want the house you're in. They want the house I am. They want every apartment to be owned collectively. They won't call themselves communists, but they are. Do you think people get that?
9: I think your audience gets it. My readers get it. The right of center world gets it. I think the average independent probably doesn't. And so the topic today's Morning Jolt today, Hugh, was this interesting. I actually saw it in Vox. So don't faint. There's actually an interesting argument in Vox arguing that it wasn't really that the socialists have risen. It's that the establishment or centrist Democrats have collapsed. And it's not just the DSA candidates. They're winning mostly deep blue House districts. We'll see how things go in Wisconsin. We'll see how things go in Michigan. But also, this interesting, like Michael Bennett, the Colorado senator who's like been in third terms, and as I described him, he looks like the kind of guy who you'd cast to play a Colorado senator, lost the governor's race to the state attorney general. So I think part of it is that, like, if you're a Democratic member of the grassroots, over the last 10 years, you've been told Hillary wants Donald Trump because he'll be the easiest to beat back in 2016. Don't worry, Joe Biden is fine, and that Joe Biden's going to definitely be good for another 4 years, and obviously the debate did that. We don't have time for a primary. We're gonna go with Kamala Harris, and don't worry, she's gonna be fine. When Tim Walz was picked as the running mate, we ended up with, oh, don't worry, Tim Walz is an inspired choice. He'll do terrific.
1: Huh.
9: And then, you know, Tim Walz, like, at every step, the Democratic establishment has said to the base, don't worry, we've got this handled. Trust us. And it hasn't worked out. And so I think if you're a typical Democratic voter, You're fed up with the Democratic leadership you have right now. You're fed up with the establishment because these guys were supposed to be the ones who knew what they were talking about compared to these crazy idealists who are in the DSA. And now it's like, well, if neither one of them knows what they're doing, we might as well go with the ones who are inspiring and revolutionary and all that nonsense.
1: Well, after the break, I'm going to ask you about Iran, but I want to read you the DSA's Housing Justice Committee statement. Capitalism requires the private ownership of land, upon which the very possibility of surplus value extraction is based. A definition of social housing must challenge this fundamental relation of the capitalist mode of production. Social housing does not offer an equal seat at the table to developers, investors, or city councilors. Social housing prioritizes and makes real the collective will of the tenants. All right, Jim, what's that mean to you?
9: We don't want to pay rent. Remember that guy in the governor's race?
1: Yes!
9: If the rent is too darn high, I'm cleaning up a little bit. That's basically, we don't want to pay rent, you know, and dang you landlords for, you know, building the buildings and all that. But my suspicion is that Democrats have the built-in advantage in that when you accurately describe what the left flank of their party genuinely believes, the average voter just says, oh, come on. Nobody's
1: that
9: crazy.
1: Don't believe it.
9: They don't really believe that. Yeah. They don't really want to abolish the police. And then they write op-ed saying, yes, we literally want to abolish the police. But nobody seems to believe them. That's an advantage of being so far in the extreme that nobody believes you actually believe what you claim to believe.
1: Well, if you're an investor, would you build or buy an apartment building in New York right now, New York City?
9: Oh, if I were in New York City, the only thing I would be building is a Knicks merchandise kiosk. I would not be building, you know, like, right. I don't know what Mamdani is going to be like for the next, you know, 2.5 years that he has in his term, or I guess it's closer to 3 years, but it's not going to be good. And there's a whole bunch of cities where you could build apartments where you're not going to have to deal with the threat of an imminent communist revolution and nationalizing all of your resources. So, yeah, like, why would you bother doing that?
1: Yeah, you know, I'll be right back with Jim Garrity. Don't go anywhere, America. But I think a lot of New York City Democrats are going to vote for Mr. Blakeman against Kathy Hochul, the Democrat incumbent, in order to have a check on Mamdani, because he's proven to be every bit as crazy as we warned you he was. Don't go anywhere, America. Jim Garrity, the indispensable. Follow him on X at Jim Garrity. Like and subscribe to the 3 Martini Lunch. Jim has not been to one of those yet today because he can't get the power going in his wonderful house, and I hope his cell phone hangs on until I come back and ask him about Iran and where he sees it going next. Don't go anywhere. I'm Hugh Hewitt.
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0: News. I'm John Saucier. President Trump writing in a post on Truth Social. He may withdraw Acting Attorney General Todd Blanche's nomination until next year when Senator Sean Cornyn and Tom Tillis, who are blocking that confirmation vote, are out of office. Senator Cornyn telling reporters he wants the president's family excluded from a settlement with the IRS.
1: They weren't parties to the lawsuit, so they shouldn't be parties to the deal. And then the only other thing that we asked for is confirmation of what Blanche said to us, that the weaponization fund is dead.
0: The Democratic Socialists of America is growing in power as members look to unseat more moderate Democrats in upcoming primaries. Nebraska Republican Senator Deb Fischer thinks their popularity is temporary.
2: The more that Americans learn about what the so-called Democrat socialist is, they're going to reject that.
0: And the comments there in an interview on the Fox News channel. 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
13: Jim, yesterday your colleague from National Review, Noah C. Rothman, was on with me, and we agreed on what we hoped the president did, which is bomb the living daylights out of Iran last night, which he did. And then we want him to go on, as Admiral Cooper's plan said, for 2 weeks of massive infrastructure destruction belonging to the IRGC. I don't think he's going to do that. What do you think the situation is?
14: No, and you know how I, right now in my house, if I try to flick the light switch, nothing happens. The president has two settings. The first setting is we're mad as hell. You have repeatedly broken your promises. You keep firing an infrastructure in the Middle East. You keep firing at ships. We're going to bomb the hell out of you. And we got that last night. The second one is, oh, I think we got a real opportunity for talks here. Things are looking really good. head over there, Kushner, head over there, Witkov, and I'm sure we'll have a deal any second now, and the strait will be reopened. That part never works out. That part never quite comes there. So there's one, there's really only two options you could do. One is like, all right, we're all in. We're pushing for regime change. We're not going to let up. We're not going to be fooled by another. There's no more memorandums of understanding or anything like that. We know who this regime is. We know they can't be trusted. The other alternative, if that strikes you as too bloody, if that strikes you as too much of a commitment, then you basically withdraw and say, all right, we were declaring victory and we're going home. But then you leave the regime in Iran with nothing but its own problems. And we all know the Iranian currency has become worthless. The infrastructure, even without additional attack on their energy infrastructure, has been seriously damaged. Bridges, the international airport, all that kind of stuff. Iran is in really rough shape. And I said this at the beginning of the war. They're going to end, the Mullahs will end the war bankrupt. The only question is what comes out of that. And, you know, is there a circumstance where I suspect you end up within a couple of months right back where we started, with the people in the streets starving, saying they can't feed their families, saying they can't afford anything, angry again. And maybe the second time around, now that we've killed a whole bunch of Iranian soldiers, maybe they had a second shot at it. The other question is, are there ways to get weapons to the Iranian people? The long coastline, got a lot of borders with, you know, Turkey and places like that. Are there ways where the next time the Iranian people rise up against the regime, we can even the odds and give them some guns to shoot back with? Those are the two options. Otherwise, there is no...
13: I wonder if you agree with me on this. We're not taking that blockade off until roving correspondent Jim Garrity has a camera and a flashlight and gets to go to the basement in Pickaxe Mountain. That's step number one. Nothing else. Till we get into Pickaxe Mountain and we see what's in there, we're not going to lift the blockade. And it may not have to be Garrity. It could be the IAEA. But we got to know, because that's the last nuclear production facility that's left. And the president says we got eyes on it from space, but we really didn't have those eyes on it the way we think we had those eyes on it early on. What do you think?
14: Well, first of all, I've been to some crazy places like Syria, and been to neighboring Turkey and Ukraine a bunch of times. Ironically, when the bombing started, my friend said, is there a way to, it's like, what are you interested in going to Iran this year? And I was like, let's see how this goes. I've been to some crazy places. I only want to go to Iran when I know the good people are running. Because not things don't work out well for Washington Post journalists who go to Iran. But yeah, I think your observation about Pickaxe Mountain is more than a worthwhile one. But I think just generally, look, we've seen through the use of drones against the ships in the Strait of Hormuz and ships in the Persian Gulf, the oil and energy infrastructure in places like Saudi Arabia and the Gulf states, Iran can threaten a lot, and they can shut off the world's energy markets and just cause, you know, a lot of problems for everybody else. And it's been frustrating to see a lack of cooperation from allies. The president could have made a better case of reaching out to them and building support for everybody feeling like they have an interest in this. But Iran is a worldwide problem. Iran is the world's largest state sponsor of terrorism. They bomb places as far away as Argentina. Well, you know, I don't understand why you can't say to the rest of the world, like, look, we're all for national sovereignty, but these guys' problems do not stay within their own border. They do everything possible to create problems for every one of their Sunni, Shia, it doesn't really matter. They are effectively a cancer on the Middle East. We can do something about this. Join us. Let's get rid of this regime. Let's allow the Iranian people to choose their own leaders and to pick a different course, and we're all going to end up much better in the end. I think there's a strong case to be made for that. I'd like to see the administration try to make it to, you know, both Gulf allies and European allies.
13: And do you believe for a moment that Pakistan is the people we ought to be using as an intermediary? We got 30 seconds. I just would never trust Pakistan on anything.
14: It's Bin Laden's home address, right? Like, no, yeah. No, of course not. There was, you know, yeah, I'm baffled by this, and I just kind of have this feeling, you know. So last year I had a chance to take to India, and the Indians are just absolutely baffled by the fact that the Trump administration is so friendly to Pakistan. Obviously, India has its own axes to grind against Pakistan for a bunch of good reasons, but in the end, look at the way the U.S. relationship with India, which has its complications, and the U.S. relationship with Pakistan, I know which side I'm instinctively more close to.
13: Jim Garrity, always good to catch up with you, especially when the power is on in Virginia. We can work it this way, but I'd prefer if the power was on. Follow Jim on X at Jim Garrity. And Jim, if you get a DM from me, don't answer it. I've been hacked. Stay tuned, America. I'll be right back.
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20: Arizona News Audio. Voter turnout for last week's primary election was down from the past few years. Tom Collins, executive director of the Clean Elections Commission, says U.S. Senate races typically drive voter interest in non-presidential election years.
21: When you don't have that marquee national race at the very top, even in a primary, I think it's reasonable to see some reversion to the prior percentage.
20: University of Arizona expanding hazing prevention initiatives as another fraternity, Sigma Alpha Mu, loses its recognition for hazing. U.S. Agriculture Secretary Brooke Rollins announces the USDA will spend $25 million on a new sterile fly dispersal facility in Douglas, a measure to keep the New World screwworm from spreading here.
22: Once we open this dispersal facility at warp speed, Trump speed is what we call it, here in Douglas, how important and what that looks like, the 400 nautical mile flight radius for fly dispersal.
20: Former Tempe Mayor Harry Mitchell, who also served in the legislature and the U.S. House, has died at the age of 86. Connie Weber, Arizona News Audio.
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4: Welcome back, America. I'm Hugh Hewitt. Hope you enjoyed Garrity. That'll be over at my YouTube channel. I want to remind everyone I got hacked yesterday. If you're getting a DM from me, it's not from me. Working with X. Thank you, X. Data Republican. Love from Hugh Hewitt and Team Hewitt because you found the guy in Nigeria. I don't know how you did it, but Data Republican, she deserves a follow from you folks. She's the best. She really is the best. And she helps out people like me who get hacked by people like the guy in Nigeria. And they help X out as well. I'll be back up on X, I hope, tomorrow. I was up on Fox, as I mentioned to Garrity earlier today. Here's that hit with Sandra Smith. Quick one, but worthwhile. Cut
5: him. Let's bring in Hugh Hewitt now, a Fox News contributor and host of The Hugh Hewitt Show. Hugh, it's great to see you. I mean, socialism. Did you ever think it would be that popular in this country? The DSA has now a record 120,000 members. People are embracing socialism.
4: Well, good afternoon, Sandra. 120,000 people have sort of lost their bearings on the American political spectrum. Anyone go over to the DSA site, they're going to find they're Marxists. They hate private property. They don't believe in free enterprise. They got lots of slogans about socialist cash, taking out capitalist trash. But in fact, the DSA signed and approved candidates are the beneficiary of trickle-down dark money on the left. Most of our audience will know the name George Soros. His son, Alex Soros. There are a bunch of dark money billionaires, including a fellow that we're worried about over in China by the name of Singham. He's a Maoist, and he lives in Shanghai. They are afraid their money is dribbling down to these DSA candidates, and it's not the 120,000 people that are funding everyone. It's those billionaires.
5: Got it. Hugh, I just want to get your final thought on just some breaking news. We only have a few seconds here. These migrants pouring over the border in Spain's North Africa. African enclave of Ceuta. They're coming in from Morocco. I have a minute here, but your thought as you see this, we're talking in Spain right now with the borders now.
4: Is for no borders. The Democratic Party is increasingly for no borders. When Bill is at the border under President Biden, if you vote left, this is what you get.
5: Got it. Hugh, always a pleasure. Thank you.
4: I like it when I get to do the quick breaking news update. What's going on in Spain is absolutely predictable because the socialists there granted amnesty. And I've never been in to do favor regularization, but I'm a border hawk. And a regularization dub and an amnesty, never, not now, not ever, never. 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My code is simply Hugh50. 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It takes about 20 minutes to switch. One button, you'll be talking to a real live person right here in the United States of America, and you get that $50 off with the code Hugh50. However, if you're over 50, you really got to listen closely. 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They're number one in customer service at ASCI. They are the equal of any cell service across the United States. For a very good reason, they have great cell service. Now, I want to go back right before I was on with Sandra Smith. I was listening to President Trump give a press conference. Let's go back and listen to his cut number three about what's been going on in nation highways with blue states issuing truck driving licenses to illegal aliens.
6: For many years, American highways and roadways have been terrorized by unqualified illegal aliens dangerously driving big rigs rigs like that, you got to know something to drive. Wow, that sucker is a big one. That's big stuff. But they're you have to have a knowledge. You have to have a talent for it. And these people don't have that. They're driving big rigs, semi-trucks and tractor trailers, all because radical left maniacs at the state level have issued them commercial driver's licenses, even though they're not entitled to have them. They don't speak the language for the most part.
4: Doesn't this amaze you? President Trump, doesn't it amaze you? I'm sure all of you can remember your driver's test. I do. I passed the first time, but I was nervous. Everybody remembers their driver's test. And it's a rite of passage, right, for a 15-and-a-half-year-old or a 16-year-old, depends on your state law. You can operate farm equipment a little bit younger, but you still have to get a driver's license. And truckers, I mean, you know how these trucks are, and they're big and they're fast, and they're run by professionals. It takes a lot of training to get the schedule that is for a trucker that drives one of the double big rigs and the regular rigs. They're professionals. It's a craft. I can't believe they're being given out to people who can't read English. Because if you can't read the road signs, you're a menace to everyone on the road. Let's pray about that. Freedom250.org, in fact, is running AmericaPraise.com. I want you to remember that website, AmericaPraise.com. No nation in history has made that claim that our rights come from a creator. And as we continue to commemorate our 250th birthday,

0: 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That reminds me, we had a house guest yesterday, and she turned me on to a new pastor in Dallas. And to my friends in Dallas, I'm sure Josh Howerton is a familiar name to you. It's a good podcast. Lake Point Church in Dallas, it's a great podcast. Now, I'm an evangelical Roman Catholic Presbyterian, so I listen to anything that makes sense, and this fellow knows his theology, brings in a couple of ringers who are also great theologians. I just wanted to let you know, Josh Howerton, not a sponsor, just someone who was recommended to me, great podcast, Josh Howerton, H-O-W-A-R-T-O-N, Lake Point Church. 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But Josh Howerton, for you Bible believers out there, you'll love that. Stay tuned. I'll be right back on the Hugh Hewitt Show.
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0: Welcome back, America. Hugh Hewitt. I want to wrap up the program by thanking all of you. It's penultimate day that I'm asking those of you out there who are in mind, keep in mind the very, very hungry children of the Caribbean and Central and Northern South America. Food for the Poor is doing everything they can to help these children. 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So I said, let's go a little bit longer. Here's their phone number, 855-359-4673. That's 855-359-4673. The Food for the Poor banner is at the top of HughHewitt.com. 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
17: The villages bring in usually 200 to 300 pounds of fish on a normal day. And the fish get spread around. What is happening is that the people are eating for the first time good protein, learning how to help themselves, trading. Women are selling the fish, and the children are going to school. It's a tremendous blessing.
0: That's what Food for the Poor does. Long-standing, decades old, began as a Catholic organization, then it became non-denominational. They worked through the local churches, whatever their denomination, throughout these regions. Food for the Poor is just five-star, and there is a banner at the top of HughHewitt.com. It just simply says, give food, thank you in advance. $80 takes care of two children for a year. And I'm in the Relief Factor studio. Wanted to remind you, I took it in hour one, remind you in hour two and three, that Relief Factor really does work. It really does help you. A lot of summer left. All right, we're creeping up on the end of July. 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Some of you are waiting for August to go on vacation. Don't forget to take your Relief Factor with you. And right now, in this month of our semi-quincentennial, we are getting a patriotic price of $17.76 for the starter pack, a three-week supply of Relief Factor. That's three packets a day for the first week, two packets a day for the second week, one packet a day thereafter. And I've been doing that now for 15 years, a packet a day. Why? It's the only supplement I've taken for more than two decades, the only one that I need. It's the only one that helps me get my trundles in, gets me through the dreaded overhead bin. I'm flying again on Friday. Mark Davis is going to be in for me on Monday and Tuesday. But I'm traveling around, doing everything, even though my shoulder's a little bit banged up. Relief Factor keeps me in the game. So would you please at least give it a try? 1-800, the number 4, and the word relief, 1-800-4-RELIEF, or head over to their website, get that patriotic pricing of $17.76 at relieffactor.com. We will have the Dwayne's World tonight on the universe, but you have to join the universe to participate. Lilacs will be in, I think, tonight with Dwayne. 99 cents for the first month. You can join the universe over at Hugh Hewitt. I'm at HughHewitt.com. I mentioned I've been hacked. If you get a DM from me, don't answer it. Hopefully I'll get that cleaned up with the X people by tomorrow. In the meantime, my YouTube channel is up and running. If you missed, like, Leader Thune today or Jim Garrity, it'll be over at YouTube. And hopefully I'll be back on X tomorrow. Thank you, Adam. Thank you, Harley. Thank you, Generalissimo. Thank you, Data Republican, who's helping me with a hack. You can follow her at X as well. She's the real deal. Thank you all. I'm Hugh Hewitt. Talk to you tomorrow on the next Hugh Hewitt Show.
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1: Fox News. I'm Carmen Roberts. Spanish authorities say at least 9 people have died trying to cross the border from Morocco and reach the territory of Ceuta.
21: The head of Ceuta's regional government said today's surge came after more than 1,500 migrants arrived over the past week. Ceuta authorities previously blamed the surge on a Spanish Supreme Court decision that guarantees due process for illegal migrants arriving by sea.
1: Fox's Nate Foy. Senate Minority Leader Chuck Schumer wants to create an agency to investigate possible corruption in the Trump administration.
22: The presidency is supposed to be a public trust. Trump has turned it into the single most profitable scam of his entire life.
1: The White House denies the president is profiting from his office. The bill has little chance of passing in the GOP-led chamber. 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
24: 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Thanks for making the Talk of the Quad Cities KQ&A your choice for your Thursday. I'm Marty Myers with a check of your news brought to you by Verde Valley Sanctuary. The Center for the Future in downtown Prescott is working to create high-quality jobs in the Prescott area and northern Arizona.
25: Embry-Riddle Aeronautical University professor John Haas promoted the concept in 2017, and with former Chancellor Frank Ayers, it was presented to the Prescott City Council in 2019. In August 2020, Council approved funding to seed the concept. The center had its grand opening in downtown Prescott July 2021. During a live appearance on yesterday's Talk of the Town on KQ&A, Haas told host Sanford Cohen the future looks bright.
26: According to the hierarchy, if we have our basic needs met, then we can start to dream. We can start to create. We can start to create music. We can start to create art. And business is a form of art.
25: Haas, who is also center director, said they have a back-to-school event scheduled for August 29th.
26: It's Saturday night, so it'll be an open house where we'll have students, we'll have entrepreneurs, we'll have mentors, and it should be a great mixer. And we're at 126 North Marina Street, right behind the Natural History Institute.
25: For more information, visit centerfuture.org. I'm Bill Monroe reporting.
24: The Prescott Police Department Traffic Unit is releasing statistics from June traffic enforcement efforts.
27: 271 citations were issued along with 161 warnings, 175 parking citations, and 48 parking warnings. There were also 32 traffic crashes, 12 DUI arrests, 7 total arrests, and 21 vehicle impounds. As for commercial vehicles, there were 16 inspections, 204 inspection violations, and 13 vehicles that were placed out of service. According to traffic unit representatives, every traffic stop and enforcement action is an opportunity to improve safety for drivers, passengers, pedestrians, bicyclists, and everyone who travels through Prescott. This is Russ Edwards reporting.
24: A reminder to never attempt to drive through a flooded roadway.
28: Just 12 inches of moving water can sweep a vehicle away. Water depth can change quickly, and you might not be able to see washed out pavement, debris, or other hazards beneath the surface. According to Verde Valley Fire District officials, when you encounter water over the road, choose safety, turn around, and find another route. Following flooding in Prescott Valley last week, local American Red Cross volunteers responded to support neighbors as they started the road to recovery. The team assisted 14 people, opened 6 disaster cases, and worked to provide 5 cleanup kits to help families safely begin cleaning their homes. I'm Greg Paul reporting.
24: The news has been sponsored this hour by Verde Valley Sanctuary. A check of your KQ&A weather is next, brought to you by Barrett Propane.
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2: Larry Elder here, the sage from South Central, the Prince of Pico Union, the Czar of Common Sense, the great Eldersky, Don Lorenzo. Welcome to the program. No victocrats allowed because we've got a country to save. So let's get her teed up.
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2: 888-971-SAGE, 888-971-7243. I am Larry Elder. We are Salem News Channel. President Trump says the United States will respond after a drone attack on a tanker in Egypt. How do Americans really feel about the Iranian war? New poll might surprise you. Dr. Fauci denied that he ever shut down the government, but in 2020 he admitted he did. Dr. Fauci took the Fifth despite his pardon, because had he lied, he still could have been prosecuted for perjury, and he may face state charges and a bunch of civil lawsuits. The coordinator of the White House Corona Task Force said blue states overclosed during the pandemic. Let's not tell that to Magnificent Mark from Los Angeles. Texas Democrat Senate candidate James Tallarico flat out lied about an alleged case of police brutality. France at the UN says America is an unpopular and as isolated as North Korea. American UN diplomats were not amused. Joy Reid says Elon Musk is, quote, actually an idiot, close quote. Well, it takes one. Why did a WNBA owner get suspended? Hint, it has something to do with Caitlin Clark's so-called enforcer, the increasingly popular Sophie Cunningham. Mayor Mamdani published a list of New York property owners with their names and addresses, property owners who could be hit with a new property tax, including people who supported him. All of this and more, 888-971-7243, 888-971-SAGE. I want to remind you of something I said earlier when I said there were polls saying overwhelmingly Americans don't support the war. I said it's because of the way they phrase it. Ask Americans if they believe that Iran is getting close to getting a nuke. Ask Americans if they believe that, do you believe what Donald Trump did was appropriate? I've never seen it phrased that way. However, there is a new poll that has phrased it exactly the way it should have been phrased. This is a McLaughlin poll commissioned by the Tea Party Patriots Action Survey. Breitbart News published this. They ask general election voters. Sometimes you find things that say adults or Americans. What do you care about Americans? You care about people that vote. These are general election voters who are polled. Do you agree or disagree with the following statement? Iran should not be allowed to block, attack, mine, or extort ships in the Strait of Hormuz. 72% agreed with that statement. 17.5% disagreed. 11% didn't know. Then they ask if the United States should finish the job, but they put the question this way. Quote, Iran has consistently threatened the U.S. pursuing a nuclear program with the stated purpose of destroying Israel and causing mass destruction to the United States. If we don't finish the job now, the United States may have to take further military action months or years from now. Decisions about any specific military action are for the president as commander-in-chief to make. But on the underlying goal, do you agree or disagree with the following statement? The United States must finish the job once and for all to protect the United States and our allies, which means ensuring that Iran can never obtain a nuclear weapon and can no longer threaten American lives. End of quote. Is this thing on? Are you with me? Let me read the question one more time. Because I've asked you to ask your friends who oppose the war. Do you believe Iran's close to getting a nuke?

0: If they say no, ask them what their intel is. They say yes, okay, then what do you want to be done about it? Kick the can down the road as it was for 47 years? What do you want? So here again is how the McLaughlin survey question was put to a general election voters. Iran has consistently threatened U.S. safety. Pursuing a nuclear program with the stated purpose of destroying Israel and causing mass destruction to the United States. If we don't finish the job now, the United States may have to take further military action months or years from now. Decisions about any specific military action are for the president as commander-in-chief to make. But on the underlying goal, do you agree or disagree with the following statement? The United States must finish the job once and for all to protect the United States and our allies, which means ensuring Iran can never obtain a nuclear weapon and can no longer threaten American lives. End of quote. 62% agreed the U.S. must finish the job and ensure Iran can never get a nuclear weapon. That's a big deal, isn't it? Particularly since we are told otherwise. The Tea Party Patriots Action Committee Chairman, Jenny Beth Martin, said this in response to this poll. Our poll is an important reality check for the media. It shows that 72% of Americans, including 60% of Democrats, agree that Iran cannot be allowed to exert control over the Strait of Hormuz, which is consistent with President Trump's policy. End of quote. She continues, and 62% of Americans, including 56% of independents, believe we need to finish the job in Iran to ensure that Iran can never obtain a nuclear weapon. She also pointed out there's no split in the conservative movement on this issue, with self-described conservatives agreeing by 82-10 that we need to finish the job. Jenny Beth Martin said, quote, conservatives are overwhelmingly sticking with President Trump, and the American people as a whole agree with the president's strategy, end of quote. Which makes it really interesting when you have this French ambassador saying that because of the Iran war, America now is more isolated and unpopular as North Korea. Really? Number 31.
1: Look at the record. Mr. Turk has condemned free democracies, including the United States, UK, France, Australia, Italy, and more than any other country, Israel. But when it comes to the aggressive human rights abuses of the authoritarian regime in Havana, instead of giving hope to the Cuban people, his office has spent its time calling on the United States to lift sanctions on this oppressive communist regime. When the Iranian regime began a new wave of brutalizing and massacring 40,000 of its citizens, Turk remained silent for 12 days.
0: Now, this UN envoy responds to France, suggesting that we are more isolated now than North Korea because of the unpopularity of the war in Iran. Number 32.
2: I must point out that there is a member of this council that will feign moral outrage and pretend to lecture the rest of us about every topic, whether it's about the very conflict we're discussing yet again today, or even those unrelated to international peace and security, like human rights. That is why we walked out during France's intervention. This disingenuous grandstanding is tiresome, but we have tolerated it out of a sense of camaraderie and mutual respect as P5 members. We have stood by this member state through every conflict in which their freedoms have been imperiled. And today, I remind them that it is the United States that remains the beacon of liberty for the world. As such, we will not be affording them the benefit of listening to their politicized drivel until they renounce their condescending and disrespectful rhetoric and behave in a manner commensurate with their seat on this council. I thank you.
3: The representative of France has asked for the floor to make an additional statement. I give him the floor. Thank you, Mr. President. Mr. President, we this year celebrate the 250th anniversary of the United States, and everyone knows, is all too aware, that France took place in those celebrations a few days ago. The Statue of Liberty, not very far from here, was lit up. We are.
0: In other words, France is now retreating from their statement. Oh, we think America's great. We applaud America. We celebrated America's 250th birthday. You just said because of the unpopularity of the Iran war, America is now as isolated and as unpopular as North Korea. And now he's engaging in something the French are frankly quite skillful at, retreating. Dr. Fauci consistently said that he never ordered any shutdown. That's not what he told a group of students back in 2020. I'll have that for you in a second. 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
0: 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I am Larry Elder. We are Salem News Channel. 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I've been with them, traveled with them. I've seen the effect that they have. Not only do they do awesome work in 17 countries, but you know that adage about blessing a man by not just giving him a fish, but teaching him how to fish? 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
0: It's a blessing that you make possible, because your donations are the key. 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That's 855-918-4673. Recall the call we got yesterday from Magnificent Mark from Los Angeles. I'm not going to imitate his voice. Okay, maybe I will.
13: Larry, what? Why is it that red states had higher fatality rates than blue states did? You're railing about Republican governors doing a better job. Then why is it that red states had higher fatality rates than blue states?
0: Is that pretty much? Dr. Deborah Birch, remember her? The one that wore those scarves? 2020-ish. She was the coordinator of the White House Coronavirus Task Force. And she often, when President Trump would be speaking and Fauci would be there, would roll her eyes at what President Trump was saying. Remember that? Well, now she's saying that Democrat states, also known as blue states, quote, overclosed, close quote, to show that they were really serious about the pandemic. Number 54.
14: When President Trump said to me, we will never close down America again, as what happened, and which I couldn't understand how that happened so rapidly. We put out guidelines to slow the spread, and the next thing we know, everything is closed down. Now I know that Dr. Fauci was having private conversations with these governors and mayors to tell them to close the schools.
0: Okay, hold on right there. Now I know, because of the diary, that Dr. Fauci was having private conversations telling them to shut down. I didn't know that. I was working with Fauci. I had no idea he was telling people like the mayor of New York and the governor of California. Am I raising my voice again, Mr. McConnell? Just kind of going too high? Mr. McConnell, my engineer, says sometimes I go too high and I blow out people's eardrums. And I keep telling him it's better than too low. It's like when I first started radio. I was told, Larry, you speak too quickly. I said, no, you hear too slowly. You pick it up. Raise your game. Anyway, so she's now learning. Didn't know. She's working elbow to elbow with Dr. Fauci. Had no idea he was telling the mayor of New York, Bill de Blasio, and the COS, which is how he put it, which stands for Chief of Staff of Gavin Newsom, to shut down his state. I didn't know this until I read the diaries. And then she proceeds to talk about what Democrat states did. Continue, please.
14: Mayors, to tell them to close the schools and to tell them, while we were trying to figure out how to contain the virus without doing all of that, a long way of saying, you know, you have to follow what your commander in chief is saying to you. That doesn't mean that you change the science. It doesn't mean you change the data. But you figure out a way to execute the plan that they want. So when President Trump on, I think, April 4th said, we'll never do this again to the country, we pivoted to how do we bring testing so that people are aware of their status? No one wants to infect anybody else. But if you get them tests, instead of quarantining people who are exposed, you just only tell the people who are infected to stay home. That is a very different approach. It worked fabulously in universities. It's why we were able to keep them open, and Secretary DeVos was working on keeping K through 12 open. There were solutions. But it became very political, and we all have to be aware, because it was a presidential election year, it was really important for blue states to show that they were taking it very seriously, and they overclosed.
0: It was important for blue states to say they were taking this seriously, and so they overclosed? Can you back that up a little bit? Let me have that one more time, please.
14: Important for blue states to show that they were taking it very seriously, and they overclosed. And we just have to be honest that that happened. And that's why that discussion from both sides of the aisle and a resolution and a way to go forward is critical, so that we can do this right in the future.
0: So she had no idea Dr. Fauci was advising people to shut down, because Dr. Fauci was denying that he was advising people to shut down. He certainly said, I don't have the power to do that. However, this is 2020. He's at Holy Cross, and he's answering a student's question about the most critical decision that he made during the pandemic. Number 63, please.
10: Alfonso Del Aguila has a question. Alfonso is a psych major on the pre-dental track.
15: Thank you for joining us today, Dr. Fauci. My question for you is, what was the most crucial decision you had to make during the pandemic, and what was the critical thought process that took you through it?
16: Yeah, the most crucial, it was a decision to make a recommendation to the president. It wasn't my decision that I could implement. And when it became clear that when we had community spread in the country, with a few cases of community spread, this was way before there was a major explosion like we saw in the Northeastern corridor driven by New York City metropolitan area, I recommended to the president that we shut the country down.
0: Okay, hold on. I recommended to the president that he shut the country down. Please continue.
16: President, that we shut the country down. And that was a very difficult decision, because I knew it would have serious economic consequences, which it did. But there was no way to stop the explosive spread that we knew would occur if we didn't do that. And unfortunately, since we actually did not shut down completely the way China did, the way Korea did, the way Taiwan did, we actually did see spread even though we shut down. And I know for those of you who follow this in the media, if you look at the things that, for example, have happened in the southern part of the country, in Florida, Texas, Georgia, Arizona, and California, where they had a big spike in infection.
0: Bottom line is, he made recommendations to shut down. Now we're going to come back about those recommendations. Don't go away.
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23: Arizona News Audio. Voter turnout for last week's primary election was down from the past few years. Tom Collins, executive director of the Clean Elections Commission, says U.S. Senate races typically drive voter interest in non-presidential election years.
24: When you don't have that marquee national race at the very top, even in a primary, I think it's reasonable to see some reversion to the prior percentage.
23: University of Arizona expanding hazing prevention initiatives as another fraternity, Sigma Alpha Mu, loses its recognition for hazing. U.S. Agriculture Secretary Brooke Rollins announces the USDA will spend $25 million on a new sterile fly dispersal facility in Douglas, a measure to keep the New World screwworm from spreading here.
25: Once we open this dispersal facility at warp speed, Trump speed is what we call it, here in Douglas, how important and what that looks like, the 400 nautical mile flight radius for fly dispersal.
23: Former Tempe Mayor Harry Mitchell, who also served in the legislature and the U.S. House, has died at the age of 86. Connie Weber, Arizona News Audio.
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4: 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You know my favorite part about what Gavin Newsom said? Had an early dinner, but that doesn't matter. Curtis, thank you for coming on.
5: Who was having his...
4: You know, I'm fascinated by how people, particularly young people, they get them from these so-called news aggregators. Take it from the top. What is a news aggregator?
6: Yeah, so what we're talking about here is if you're watching or listening to us right now, we're talking about your friends or family members, and particularly young people who are kind of the drive-bys, who kind of parachute in, parachute out of news. We're looking at Google News, Apple News, MSN. There's a few others out there, Yahoo, AOL. They are aggregators, and what do I mean by that? They cross-post articles that are from the Associated Press, from the New York Times, from Washington Post, Al Jazeera, so on and so forth. All of the kinds of outlets that are discussed and critiqued on this show, they are posted on Apple News as curated stories from the best journalists and the top news outlets that Apple and Google in each of these outlets believe is indicative, representative of what's going on in the world. So whether you like it or not, every iPhone has Apple News on it. Every Android phone has Google News on it. And depending on whether you get rid of them or not, you'll get push notifications with Google News alerts. And I think young people see that as a very quick hit of, I guess, dopamine, for lack of a better term, to be able to get 10 headlines or however many headlines they want, see what's going on in the world, make judgments, and then they parachute out. And what we see, and we've been monitoring at Free Speech America and Newsbusters, is it's taking the same stale, far-left elite journalism and simply dressing it up with the Apple and Google logos to, I would say, unsuspecting consumers. And that is a huge problem in terms of shaping public opinion about really any topic. The war, Fauci, you name it. And it colors people's opinions with discredited outlets. Well, of course, not covering, including conservatives, conservative journalists. There's many conservative news outlets that do terrific journalism that you in this audience are very familiar with.
4: Now, you have for years talked about the bias of the nightly news programs, ABC, NBC, CBS, where, for example, covering Donald Trump, well over 90% of the news is negative. The lopsided nature of these news aggregates is about the same. I'm looking at what Google's putting out, what Apple's putting out. It's about the same.
6: Correct. Yeah. Our friends at All Sides, a metric that we often use when we're engaging in studies, so it's not just we, the Media Research Center, are making determinations about whether an outlet is liberal or conservative, that we trust another outlet that kind of is a third party, kind of independent of any of our decision making. They have found recently in a new report that they've come out with that Google, 73% of their articles are from what they deem left-leaning sources, and only 1% from the right.
4: Hold on. 1% from the right.
6: 1% to 70% on the left.
4: So nothing from Daily Wire, nothing from Fox, nothing from Newsmax, nothing from the Washington Times, nothing from the Washington Beacon, virtually nothing like that.
6: I will say that 1% is probably from FoxNews.com, but none of the other outlets that you mentioned that engage in serious journalism, enterprise reporting, on the ground, you know, in hot zones. The Daily Wire was in Minneapolis at the beginning of the year with a camera crew and people writing articles. Over on Apple, it was slightly less bad, but it's still pretty bad. 50% to the left, 5-0. To the right, 2%.
4: Well, that's twice as...
6: It's still twice, remarkable.
4: That's twice as good as the other one. What about Breitbart?
6: Oh, my gosh, yeah.
4: What about Breitbart?
6: Yeah, Breitbart, not included. Washington Examiner, not included. It's an afterthought to these folks, and you try to press them on it, and they don't really see a reason for it. You know, with some of the ones that they also put on, it's not just American liberal outlets, Larry. What's disturbing in particular is Google has leaned into Al Jazeera as a major news consumer. Al Jazeera is seeing massive increases in its traffic, and we believe that is in large part by Google. The Guardian, a UK Labour Party organ, is another top site that these apps turn to. Deutsche Welle, the state broadcaster over in Germany, you'll often see in the top couple dozen stories per day. It's stunning that you're going to foreign outlets, Larry, and not including American conservative outlets. It is simply stunning. And they would argue always, Larry, the pushback to any of these stats that we always provide is, well, folks can curate their feeds. Well, that's not true. In the case of Apple, top and trending stories, which is about as far as a consumer is going to go on a normal basis, unless you're an active douche junkie, those you cannot change. They are fixed to the top. So if they say, we're going to put 3 CNN stories, 2 from Politico and 1 from Rolling Stone, there's nothing you can do to change that.
4: Well, Curtis, don't go away. I want you to stick around another segment. I want to talk about 2 major stories. I want to get your opinion on how those stories were covered. And if you are a conservative like moi, and I get my cell phone and I click it on, what kind of news will I get from these aggregates? Don't go away. Curtis Houck, Managing Editor, Media Research Center, Newsbusters. I'm Larry Elder.

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0: Curtis, for those of us still in an analog world, I thought that these news feeds kind of tailored what you wanted. If you're a lefty, you're going to get lefty stuff. If you're a conservative, you're going to get a conservative stuff. Is that how it works?
7: Well, as I pointed out there at the end of the last block with Apple, you can for your main news, your news feed necessarily, but when it comes to trending and the top stories, which obviously, as it the title denotes, it's at the very top. You can't do anything about that. So when you first pull up Apple News, that is a fixed set of stories curated by Apple that doesn't really adjust to your habits at all. And for Google, it's largely the same as well. It requires an active engagement on your part, which kind of defeats the entire purpose. If they're going to curate a news feed for you, and you can't really do much to change it based on your habits and the algorithms, it doesn't strike me as particularly enterprising. Mm-hmm. And because of that, it's a lot of the same stale partisan narratives, Larry, that you see on the old analog televisions. And so that's why we say it's really a two-front war that we see at the MRC, fighting both the old media and presenting old media in a new way, because these stories are no different. Like a New York Times story, for example, on Apple News, that is in the print edition as well. So it's just in two different places, the same bias.
0: Speaking of the war, I just read a poll from McLaughlin commissioned by the Tea Party Patriots about the war. And they asked people that Iran getting close to getting a nuclear weapon. They vowed to use it. If they don't use it, do you believe that they will wreak havoc on the world? Something like that. Anyway, a long question,
7: right,
0: setting it up, informing people that Iran has consistently talked about death to Israel, death to America. Given this, do you support what Donald Trump is doing? Overwhelmingly, they said yes. Which is the opposite of what we hear all the time on CBS, NBC, ABC, that the war is intensely unpopular. Now, will this Breitbart article that talks about the Tea Party commissioned McLaughlin survey pass the eyeballs of young people or in this country?
7: I sadly I don't think so. And the interesting thing too is CBS News commissioned a similar poll that found, you know, general questions about the war. People obviously had negative feelings, so they cited gas prices. But buried within the poll, Larry, well at the bottom, they also asked, "Do you agree with the president's aims here?" And by overwhelming margins, Americans showed the same sort of attitudes and responses as the poll that you just read there from our friends at Tea Party Patriots, that they do support what the president is doing, and they do believe that Iran is a unique, evil, genocidal regime, an irrational actor that must be dealt with, that poses a threat to the region, the United States, and the world. But it's about the narratives. It's electioneering, Larry. It's election interference on the part of these networks, these news apps, and these organs, these newspapers and rags, to try and tamp down and promote negativity. That was what CNN was doing with its own poll, basically pointing out, you know, things are going so poorly for Donald Trump, like, doesn't matter what the Democrats believe. And obviously, we know the American people are a lot more nuanced mm-hmm. than that.
0: Curtis, I have a syndicated column weekly, and I wrote a column recently about the meeting that Donald Trump had with the NATO Secretary General Mark Rutte, in which Rutte said mm-hmm. that Iran was close to getting a nuclear weapon, that Trump did the right thing, as a leader of the free world, is how he put it, and the world is safer. So I checked Associated Press, I checked Reuters, I checked LA Times, New York Times, to find out how they covered this. Either they did not mention this exchange at all, or if they did, it was buried in the story. So a lot of Americans who, quote, oppose the war are completely unaware that this man, who is the NATO General Secretary, kind of like the commissioner of the NFL, has said that Iran is close to getting a nuclear weapon. It seemed to me that should have been the lead. That should have been a big deal. It wasn't even mentioned, as I said, in those outlets, or it was buried.
7: Right, and that is often sometimes the worst kind of bias that we see. If it, in a print story, the relevant information that you're talking about is in paragraph 32, we can be honest and say that it's very unlikely that people are going to scroll beyond the headline or the first couple of paragraphs. That's unfortunately the world in which we live in, and it's hyper-attentive, very short attention spans that we have. And so they'll miss certain key relevant details or things that aren't covered at all, like Graham Plattner, the news apps and the broadcast networks didn't cover it till late May, or what's going on with El Sayed. It's the same sort of attitude that it's either A, buried, or B, not covered at all.
0: Curtis, we have 1 minute left. I want you to comment on this. Recently, the Washington Post editorial side put out a video, and they explain very carefully, very clearly, that the top 1% pay more than their fair share in taxes, over 40% of the federal income taxes, and they make about 20% of the nation's income. So if you're doing it consistent with what their income is, they are overtaxed. Washington Post, now that's, of course, left wing. Did this get into the Microsoft, Apple, Google, Yahoo, TikTok aggregates?
7: No, it's those kind of editorials, Larry, they don't make the headlines. The only way they do make headlines is if there are stories written by CNN, Brian Stelter, Oliver Darcy, The World, criticizing the Washington Post, saying, what is the Washington Post doing here? It doesn't understand its audience that votes over 90% for Democrats.
0: Wow. I thought because of the Washington Post, it would slide through. And I said on my show, well, maybe some people on the left now will have their eyes opened up, because the majority of Americans have no blooming idea. I saw a poll once, real quickly, Curtis, only 12% of the American people knew that the top 1% pay over 40% of the income taxes. Most of the top 1% didn't know it.
7: It's been that way for a while, and yet for some reason, well, we know why. The left wants to make that even higher. I mean, the tax burden is just simply ridiculous. That's why states are going broke.
0: Curtis Houck, Managing Editor, MRC Newsbuster. Curtis, I have to have you back soon. Thank you very much. Good stuff.
7: Thank you so much, Larry. Take care.
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4: 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Dining Acoustic Sounds, the Goodwin Street Gang at El Gato Azul in Prescott from 5 to 8 Sunday night. 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That's your KQ&A Night Beat. I'm Bill Monroe.
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7: Larry, this is Kevin from Michigan. Hi, thank you for having such a great show. I was wanting to ask you a question. I was wondering how come they're not talking about Javier Becerra, because he withheld evidence from a congressional investigation against Anthony Fauci. How come he isn't being called in? And that should be a gift to Steve Hilton. You guys should let the people really know. You should call Steve Hilton back on your show and talk about Javier Becerra a little bit more, and about how he covered up for Anthony Fauci. Because Fauci, he's a fascist, atheist, ugly, criminal individual. And he should be arrested and he should be behind bars. Thank you for your show.
0: 888-971-SAGE, 888-971-7243. I am Larry Elder. 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It's not a crime to be ugly, otherwise, well. But that's a really interesting point about Javier Becerra and his role in promoting the various things that were said about the vaccine and the coronavirus. We'll look into that. Thank you for the call. John Yoo, who was with the DOJ, now he's a professor at UC Berkeley, talks about why it is that Fauci took the fifth, number 46.
8: Expressed by well-known virologists, go down and down and down. He's either lying then, or is he lying to his diary? Who is it? And tell us now. And you're right, Brian. He can't claim that the pardon would cover any of his answers now. You can only be pardoned for lying to Congress from before the pardon. If he commits a lie before Congress now, he'll be committing a federal crime and could be prosecuted.
9: I mean, he's saying, you know, I didn't shut anybody down. I never shut any schools down. And then we find out in his diary, spoke with Bill de Blasio, mayor of New York City, convinced him, based on what I was saying publicly in my conversation, to shut down New York City schools. Had a similar call with Ann O'Leary and Governor Gavin Newsom of California. Between our conversations and our TV appearances, he shut down the schools. So, what are you saying? You had nothing to do with the shutdowns that, in retrospect, were totally unnecessary and kids were never in danger.
0: When we come back, President Trump says the United States will respond after a drone attack on a tanker in Egypt. Ron Johnson cross-examined Dr. Fauci and talked about the cost of his bad advice. James Tallarico lied about an alleged case of police brutality. And why did an WNBA owner get suspended? Hint, it has something to do with Caitlin Clark's so-called enforcer, the increasingly popular Sophie Cunningham. Mayor Mamdani published a list of New York property owners with their names and addresses. Property owners who could be hit with a new property tax, including those who voted for him. All of this and more. I'm Larry Elder. Do not leave town.
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13: Fox News, I'm John Saucier. President Trump on Truth Social says he may withdraw Acting Attorney General Todd Blanche's nomination until next year when Senators John Cornyn and Tom Tillis are blocking the confirmation voter out of office. Senator Cornyn telling reporters he wants the president's family excluded from his settlement with the IRS.
14: They weren't parties to the lawsuit, so they shouldn't be parties to the deal. And then the only other thing that we asked for is confirmation of what Blanche said to us, that the weaponization fund is dead.
13: Michigan Democratic Senate candidate Abdul El Sayed campaigning in support of tougher regulations on data centers.
15: There's not an event that I've done where I haven't gotten a question about a data center. It is never a positive one. Nobody's ever raised their hand and be like, hey, how are you going to promote the building of data centers? It's always like, hey, how are you going to stop them from building a data center in my backyard?
13: His opponent, Haley Stevens, a congresswoman, is okay with data center construction, citing job growth and innovation. America's listening to Fox News.
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6: 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I'm Sanford Cohen, and we have a bunch of guests here in the studio for your Thursday Talk of the Town. Coming up in just a few moments, we're going to be talking with Dave Rutter from the Elks, Mike Cantieri from the Moose, and Hugh Bell from the VFW. The three service clubs are banding together along with U.S. Vets to help homeless veterans, and we're going to get the 411 on their plans to address that very important need in our community. A little bit later on, Bruce Rosenberg will be joining us live in studio. He's the executive director of Habitat for Humanity, and they're involved with housing too. And they've got some projects that they would like to talk about. So we're going to get them in here and let you know what's going on here in the community. So without any further ado, let us say hello to Dave, to Hugh, and to Mike. Welcome all three of you here to the KQ&A studios.
7: Thank you. Glad to
8: be here.
6: All right. So, Dave, we'll start with you. The Elks, of course, being one of three service clubs that are involved in this homeless veterans thing. Tell me a little bit about how this effort got underway and what you guys plan on doing. This is like a first annual thing that you're doing?
8: It's a first ever.
6: First ever.
8: And I can't even take

0: elk specifically have had a like kind of a stigmatism where we battle and we fight each other more than we help each other. We have a lot of dual members that belong to both organizations that kind of have to deal with, oh, you go to the Elks or, oh, you go to the Moose. So this is just kind of a way to try to bring us all together. And with the VFW being so close to the Moose, I thought, you know, throw them in there too. We're all doing kind of the same thing. So why not work together and try to do something a little bigger than all of us? So.
1: Well, and of course, having Hugh Bell here on behalf of the VFW, it's a guy that is familiar with team sports and, you know, what it takes to build a coalition with people that have different talents and so forth. So what is it that is actually going to be done, and what part, Hugh, does the VFW plan on playing in this homeless veterans effort?
2: Well, like Mike said, it's a coalition, and when you put people together, you generally get good results, especially if they're all in the same frame of mind, and we are in the same frame of mind for this cause, which is dire, and I think we've all witnessed homeless vets in the area, not only in PV and Prescott, but in the surrounding areas. So when you see something like that, it kind of gets your heartstrings. And you think to yourself, okay, as a collaboration, let's do something about it.
1: So it sounds like what you are planning on doing is some sort of a fundraising effort. Is that fair to say that?
3: Fair enough. Each of us are really good at raising money. We put on events, social events, parties, different types of things that we can do. And we raise money, but we found that maybe we could do better at spending it. Huh. The wisdom that is required to actually get funding or get a program to someone that is in need, that's not really what we're at. As good at as we are raising money. So that's why we engaged U.S. Vets and Brian Campbell specifically, that the three of us were going to be individually putting on events to raise money. And when the time comes to write the check, we're going to let them handle it because their success over at U.S. Vets is unparalleled.
1: Yeah, I've had Brian here in the studio before, and we've talked about some of the fundraising efforts that U.S. Vets has undergone, and what Brian was really good at, unfortunately, is talking about some of the stories of the veterans that you know, their service and how they ended up and where they ended up here in Prescott. And obviously, having the VA here does attract more veterans than it would just a regular community. And so having to bear the burden of not just health care, but also trying to find homes for these vets, that's pretty difficult.
2: Yes, indeed. I mean, like I said before, when you see...
1: Everybody jump in at once.
2: When you see... And witness some of the situations, and then you speak with U.S. Vets and Brian, who's a real, how should I put it, valiant person when it comes to this kind of thing.
1: He's a force.
2: Yes, he knows the ins and outs, and we exactly kind of come along for the ride, and you know, promote and try our best to you know, provide something that's going to be meaningful to him and to us.
1: So now you'll be doing things individually within your own organizations, within the Moose, the VFW, you know, and the Elks, but are there plans for you to jointly create events that would also look to benefit homeless vets?
0: This is a three-day weekend event. So it's a Friday event at the Moose, Saturday at the Elks, Sunday morning at the VFW. So we're all promoting each other's events. We're actually selling tickets for all three events for $50. We're trying to promote each other's events. So that's another part of the whole weekend is we're also going to be, you know, all the Moose is going to go to the Elks. We're all going to go to the VFW for breakfast. And we're all going to work together.
1: So when are the dates?
3: I got that one. August 14th is the Friday night. disco dinner and dance over

0: at Studio 319. That's what the Moose is calling themselves that night.
1: Oh, nice.
0: So feel free to dress up, be the part, and come on out for some great music. And the dinner is included for your $20 admission, but the Moose will also be looking to perhaps pick your pocket.
2: Yeah, we'll be doing raffles, and we'll have a few raffles.
3: What happens on Saturday?
0: Saturday is the Elks, so we're doing a casino night. And the admission is $20, but your buy-in at the casino is separate. For $40, you can get $500 worth of play. And if luck isn't really with you that day, you can rebuy for $30, and we can still give you $500 more in play. And if you're really bad at gambling, we'll let you buy back in one more time for $20 for 500 chips, but we're also going to get you the number for Gamblers Anonymous. We figure that ought to be included.
3: And then Sunday.
4: On Sunday morning, we're going to do a breakfast. Our breakfast is going to be pancakes and eggs and string sausage and coffee and juice. And there has been some talk about SOS, but I haven't decided whether we're going to do that yet. That is going to be in the hands of someone else to make that decision. So right now I don't know, but that's the idea. On Sunday morning, 9 o'clock to 11:30, and hopefully we'll have a throng of folks.
3: Okay. Good.
0: Parking will be available at the Elks Lodge. We've got a fleet of 6 golf carts to shuttle people back and forth. So we're going to make sure that we're all participating and helping each other to be successful at this.
3: Well, then sounds to me like somebody needs to have their video camera going when you're going to be out there running around on a fleet of golf carts to make this thing happen. That's really cool.
0: You bet.
3: All right, let's take a quick break. We've got more coming up with our friends here from the Moose, the Elks, and the VFW, helping homeless vets. That's what it's all about here on Talk of the Town, KQ&A AM 1130, 99.9 in Prescott, 95.5 Prescott Valley Cottonwood, streaming live worldwide at kqna.com and on the AZ Hometown Radio app while I wrestle for control of my computer here with whoever it is trying to block me from playing the theme. That's what we're trying to do. Get off of my computer. Oh, my God. Okay. Well, anyway, boom, ba-doom, doom, doom. I'm watching this. And this is, you know, it's live radio, and, you know, whoever it is will not let go of my computer, and it makes it very hard to play commercials when you can't do that. There we go.

0: 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Thank you for joining us for the Talk of the Town Thursday Roundtable. And now back to our guest host, Marty Yule.
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7: 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with our conversation here with Dave Rutter from the Elks, Hugh Bell from the VFW, and Mike Canteri from the Moose, talking about their big weekend fundraising effort where they are all putting their hats in the ring together and giving you a whole weekend to help out homeless vets. Any thoughts from any of you in terms of how much money you expect to raise from the weekend's events? What would you consider to be successful? First of all, how much does it cost? I heard $50 from somebody.
8: Yeah, we have a ticket for $50 for all three events.
9: So it's open to the public, so we want to make sure that everybody understands that. We appreciate our members and their support, which is endless, but this time we want to open the doors to the public so that they can jump on in and help us out as well.
7: Okay.
10: And as far as an estimate goes, well, we'd like to think we'd get a few thousand dollars out of it, and of course, the more we get, the better. I just like to spend a moment and talk about the VFW a little bit because we currently have a unmet needs program in our organization, and that unmet needs program helps an awful lot of veterans. And what we do utilize our Poppy Fund for that, which is designated for that only, and as a group. With the VFW and the auxiliary, we go out a couple of times each year, and we have poppy drives and so forth, and that generates money for us to put back in the poppy fund. Last year, we helped 75 veterans to the tune of $10,282. And this year we've helped 38 vets for $5,153. So the money is well used, and it helps vets in various ways, car repairs, use of their phones, getting them back in line, things like that. So, and all of those veterans are case managed by U.S. vets, and, okay. and so it's a very controlled system, and we help a lot of veterans. We also go to the domiciliary every third Thursday of the month and do bingo. We have our vets there at VFW, and they go as a group and help in that way, give the vets a little bit of variation of things that they can participate in.
7: Is there any kind of common thread as to typically why a veteran becomes homeless?
10: Well, that's a very good question. I've asked myself that question many times, and I truthfully would say to you here, by the grace of God goes I, because it's really easy to get into that predicament. Things can go badly in a household, maybe in a marriage, maybe with children, and they end up on the street. And so therefore, it's a tough question, but I think we all kind of know how they get there. And
7: The affordability issue with regard to real estate, especially here in the Prescott area, I mean, it's been amazing to watch the escalation of real estate values and rents, which obviously adds more pressure to the veterans that are just kind of barely getting by. Yeah.
9: Brandon told me of a couple of cases specifically that all that they really needed to do for to help someone to get off the street was to simply give them what he called rental assistance, which just meant they need the first and last. They had right. the means. They had found a job or at least something that would bring them enough income, but putting together first and last to be able to get qualified to rent a place was simple enough to provide. They also, through U.S. vets, are providing access to life skills classes. One of the things that he and I had talked about, it's still in the works, it's not fully baked, but was to provide culinary training. Teaching the guys how to cook, and they would be a certificate issued at the end that they could go to work anywhere. And with all of the chicken places popping up here in Prescott Valley, I'm sure that that would be on the menu.
7: My goodness, yes, we are having the chicken wars right now. Now, in addition to rental assistance, which we mentioned, and access to life skills classes, employment resources, focusing on resume building, job searching, mock interviews. I'll tell you, I am a big proponent, because I'm an employer, and I can tell you that if there's one thing that prospective employees need to hone their skills on, it's interviews. I have a very difficult time finding people that are willing to look me in the eye, give me a firm handshake, and talk to me face to face about their lives. And it's a skill, but it is something that we really do need to spend more time teaching and encouraging.
10: Well, I think a lot of that has to do with confidence.
7: Yes.
10: And some of the vets that come to our office are lacking in confidence, and they don't want the handouts. It's really something they're very, very uncomfortable with. And so when they come to the office, we try to talk to them, make them feel good about themselves. Things are going to be better. This is just the first step. Now go and take the resources that we provide and use them to, as a positive, and then take the next step. So I think it's just a process. And if you do that with them, I believe that they're instilling some confidence in me, and I think I'll take that.
7: Well, like people say, it's a hand up rather than a hand
10: absolutely.
7: Out.
10: Absolutely.
7: Yeah. And I think our next guest, Bruce Rosenberg from Habitat for Humanity, will tell you the same thing, that the folks that get involved in their program much like many nonprofits, you know, they're dealing with people that are, you know, stressed out more so than the rest of us. And I think if you were to go in a room and bring people from all over, you know, different parts of the world and put them in one room and say, okay, how many of you have stress? We all have stress, so we understand that. But it's much more difficult, I think, for a veteran who has, you know, served a country, has performed with bravery in many cases, to admit that they need help. Yeah.
10: No question.
7: So when this takes place again, this is, tell me, August 15th?
9: 14th.
7: 14th, 15th, 16th. Okay. And folks that are interested in buying tickets to be a part of this event, what's the quickest and easiest way to buy those tickets? And don't all three of you jump up at once and say, come to my place, because then it becomes a competition.
8: No, you can buy it from all three of our locations. So you can call it. You can call any of our numbers, and you can get tickets that way. Or you can show up the day of, and we'll have tickets at the door.
7: That's all right. Too. So you got phone numbers. Let's hear them, because we do have people out there that have been listening to this interview, and I'm sure that if they want to buy a ticket, they would like the easiest way to do it, which is generally by the telephone. So give me a phone number or two, and let's do that.
9: I'm just going to send them to elks.org/330.
7: Okay.
9: That's easier than a phone number.
7: Indeed.
10: Okay. This is Hugh with the VFW. Our telephone number is 928-759-0095. And you'll find someone on the end there who will be helping you to purchase the tickets.
7: And Mike?
8: And the Prescott Moose Lodge 319 phone number is 928-772-3700.
7: Well, once again, thanks to all three of you and your organizations, all the volunteers that are helping to put this big event on August 14th, 15th, 16th. And this helps out homeless vets everywhere. And shout out to everywhere around here. A shout out to Brian from U.S. Vets. Unfortunately, couldn't be here, but very devoted to the cause. We're going to take a break. Speaking of being devoted to the cause, we've got Bruce Rosenberg standing by from Habitat for Humanity, and I am dressed specifically to talk about their golf tournament that is going to be coming up in a couple of weeks. So stay tuned for that. It should be a gimme. We'll get Bruce in here in just moments. So stay tuned. 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
11: Being first isn't all it's cracked up to be. I want to be second. I'm Mike from Moyer's Heating and Cooling. 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
17: Arizona News Audio. Voter turnout for last week's primary election was down from the past few years. Tom Collins, executive director of the Clean Elections Commission, says U.S. Senate races typically drive voter interest in non-presidential election years.
18: When you don't have that marquee national race at the very top, even in a primary, I think it's reasonable to see some reversion to the prior percentage.
17: University of Arizona expanding hazing prevention initiatives as another fraternity, Sigma Alpha Mu, loses its recognition for hazing. U.S. Agriculture Secretary Brooke Rollins announces the USDA will spend $25 million on a new sterile fly dispersal facility in Douglas, a measure to keep the New World screwworm from spreading here.
19: Once we open this dispersal facility at warp speed, Trump speed is what we call it, here in Douglas, how important and what that looks like, the 400 nautical mile flight radius for fly dispersal.
17: Former Tempe Mayor Harry Mitchell, who also served in the legislature and the U.S. House, has died at the age of 86. Connie Weber, Arizona News Audio.
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6: All righty, and joining us in the studio for a return appearance is the Executive Director of Habitat for Humanity here in Prescott. He's Bruce Rosenberg, and as you can tell, you can't tell on the radio, but Bruce can tell from being here in the studio that I have a t-shirt appropriate for their upcoming golf tournament that says, "Are you looking at my putt?" So Bruce, welcome. And the golf tournament, as far as the fundraising efforts that Habitat does throughout the year, how does this rate in terms of all the things that you do during the course of the year?
7: It is absolutely one of our two biggest fundraisers of our year. Thanks for having me here, by the way,
6: sure,
7: Sanford. I
6: sure.
7: love coming to see you. Yeah, we do a golf tournament, and then in the spring, we do a casino night, which we're already starting to plan. And those are the two big fundraisers right now. We want to add some other things as we go forward. But the golf tournament is absolutely the popular and biggest event that we do.
6: Now, this is going to be August 26th. It'll be taking place at Stone Ridge. Is this one of those things that tee off like first thing in the morning, like 8 o'clock or something?
7: Right, right. We do an 8 o'clock shotgun start, check-in starting at 6:30. Breakfast is included. And then we go out and play, and there's games on the course, as you know, really fun stuff that we've got planned all over the course for prizes and raffles and all sorts of things.
6: Well, we want to talk about, obviously, Bruce, what Habitat has been up to. I had the good fortune of being at a ribbon cutting that the chamber did for Habitat here recently, a really unique development where you were able to take basically a piece of property that was donated years ago and turn it into homes for three different people. And these are single family detached homes. That's obviously something that a struggling family would be, you know, really excited about, to have their own home.
7: Yeah. And you know, it's worth repeating, as we repeat all the time, affordable housing is a crisis in our country. And so the more that we can do, the quicker we can get families into homes as they go through our program, the better. And the three homes that you saw the groundbreaking for is part of an effort that we have and a goal that we've set for ourselves this year, five families in 1 year. And that is, you know, last year we
6: That's going to be three of them right there.
7: Exactly.
6: In one fell swoop.
7: And,
6: wow.
7: You know, last year we celebrated our 35th year serving the Quad City areas. And this will be unprecedented in our history if we can accomplish this goal. And so we've broken ground on those three. In January, we put a family into a first-time home of their own. And on September 16th, we are dedicating the second of the five.
6: Ah.
7: So we're well on our way to reaching our goal of five families with homes of their own, great shelter, and a new chapter in their lives.
6: Now, in years past, we have seen Habitat for Humanity's efforts. Typically, you'll have volunteers that will come together. They'll do the framing. They'll do the roofing. They'll, you know, put the interiors together and so forth. And I think a lot of the credit for this belongs to former President Jimmy Carter, who we used to see on site actually swinging a hammer and doing the whole bit. But the ribbon cutting that I attended here in Prescott was a home of a different type. And not that you would be nostalgic for the days where we could show video of everybody, you know, doing framing and everything, but you've looked into and apparently have found a successful strategy using modular homes.
7: And this started as sort of a wave or a trend with Habitat affiliates across the country. And there's two huge benefits with the manufactured homes. One is they're less expensive. And so the cost to acquire them and to install them and get families into them is less. But the other thing is, you know, talking about serving more families in our community, we can order a manufactured home, and within 3 months to 4 months of ordering the home, it's delivered, installed, and the families are moving in. So that sort of speed that we can accomplish these things is really one of the big factors that played into our decision to foray into the manufactured homes. And, you know, the way that technology is right now and the way it's progressed, you look at these homes and you can't tell that they're modular homes.
6: Sure.
7: I mean, they're that nice and really, really well built.
6: Now, the Prescott location that that we're talking about here, there was kind of an interesting coming together of the different governmental entities, because obviously you need to make sure that there's water and power and access to sewer or right. septic and whatever. And we literally were there and they were paving one of the roads while, and that was kind of crossing that road was a necessity to, I think, get the water to the site. So you were able to somehow marshal all of these different factors together and pull this thing off in record time.
7: And that comes down to, you're talking about our volunteers and how hard they work for us. We also have lots of partners in the community. We called the guy that was doing the paving, the company that was doing the paving, and we said, if you pave this road, we have to wait 5 years to get our homes in. So we need these water meters right now. And literally, Sanford, I'm not kidding, within 10 days, we had water meters installed. We had water lines installed. I mean, really, really incredible. And I got to plug it. We live in an incredible community with generosity and effort and community-mindedness that other people come to visit and say, wow, you got somebody out to do that like that? I mean, it's just incredible.
6: So, Bruce, briefly run down the process by which a family becomes eligible to receive a Habitat for Humanity home. What do they have to do? What kind of vetting do you do? And how is it finally decided when and where and how this happens?
7: So we normally just select families for the program when we know we have lots to build on, so that they're not just waiting and in the program working. But it is a rigorous application process. It's worth saying to dispel the myth that is sometimes tossed around. There are no free homes. I heard you say with your last guess, it's a hand up, not a hand out. And that is a Habitat mantra. So everybody has a mortgage. It's an affordable mortgage. It's a 0% interest mortgage. But they have to be working. They have to be able to afford that mortgage. We carry the mortgages so we can get creative to keep the payments low. And then after the families are selected, they go through months and months of putting in sweat equity, and that becomes their down payment on their house, rather than them having to come up with thousands of dollars for a down payment toward that mortgage. We make sure that they can afford to get in and stay in their homes.
6: Now, what's really cool about the modular home, the manufactured home idea, is that these people actually have a little bit more of a say in what the final product looks like before they move in,
7: yeah.
6: Right?
7: Yeah, and that is really one of the cool things about the manufactured homes, the different options and upgrades. We actually, some of the staff went down to Phoenix to talk to the reps from the manufacturers, and they're looking at floor plans, and they're looking at models, and he's saying, you know, he's just telling these three families, well, yeah, if you like that, you can get that. You can do that. And the homes are still within budget. And I'm telling you, they're beautiful. And our homeowners are so excited. They can do things to make the homes economic. And they can do things to make the homes environmentally friendly, and they're just perfect for some of our neighborhoods.
6: Do you have at your at hand a couple of stories you could tell about some of the families that have benefited from the Habitat for Humanity program, that by getting into the program there was an amazing result, not just simply getting a home and having a place to stay, but it actually enhanced them in other ways?
7: Yes, and you know, there's studies and statistics and all sorts of reports that talk about having a safe, secure home of your own that you can call your own, that you can afford, that you can stay in, has a trickle-down effect on everybody in the family. We've gotten feedback from families that have been in their homes for 5 years, and their kids are getting straight A's when they were struggling in school before. Or we've got families who tell us, my son was also, or my daughter was always suffering from this health issue and that health issue, and now they're jogging around, and they're happy and healthy and living so much of a better life. And I'll tell you one of the great things that I love to see with our families. They get into a home, Some of them can barely afford that home, but they make their payments. They have success. And years later, sometimes 10 years, sometimes less, we get a call from that family saying, well, I got this huge promotion at work. Hmm. So we're going to move to name the place, and we're going to have a conventional loan, and we can afford a home. It's going to be a little bit bigger for our family, and it's moving up, and it's bettering themselves because they had that safe place to live.
6: So how important is it to Habitat to have a dedicated system of volunteers to guide the potential family members and to basically process, you know, because you still have to go like for building permits and clearances and all that other stuff like you would if you were building your own home.
7: Correct. And we've got committees that take care of a lot of that legwork, dealing with the municipalities and the permitting entities that we deal with. But you're right, you mentioned guiding these families through the process. And remember, the families put in sweat equity toward their home, and part of the requirement of that sweat equity, you got to help build your own home. Talk about being invested in what they're going to own for the next 30 years if they stay in their home for as long as their mortgage. They're so invested, and they're so appreciative. And a lot of times with our families, the first thing we hear is, how can I give back? How can I volunteer for the next family that's coming along? How can I pay it forward to whoever is in need right now? So you develop community-minded families that may not have thought about, how can I serve the community moving forward?
6: So we've got this one coming up in September, three towards the end of the year. What is the long-term plan as far as Habitat is concerned? What are you looking for? What do you need? If the community, you know, maybe there's some lots out there that could use a modular home. That's that would be a really cool way for them to donate the value of their lot to Habitat as a 501c3, right?
7: Correct. Yeah. And don't forget, these three lots that we've broken ground on were donated to us. Yeah. 100%. We also do some partial donations where you calculate the value of the property and somebody says, I'll give it to you for 25% of that.
6: Gotcha.
7: And we have committees that go out and inspect and look at the properties and say, yeah, this is a good lot for us to have in our inventory to build on. And like I said before, we can only select families when we have lots to build on.
6: And how big is your footprint? Because I know it's the Prescott area Habitat for Humanity, but how far and wide are your activities generally?
7: We go, our geographic service area goes as far west as Paulden, north and west, as far as Kirkland and Skull Valley. Sometimes it's hard to build in some of the faraway cities, but we go to Mayer, and then of course all of the Groom Creek area on the south, and then as far north as we can get without interfering with a great affiliate that serves Cottonwood and the Verde Valley.
6: Sure. So again, this golf tournament is coming up on August 26th, Habitat for Humanity's first and second biggest fundraiser of the year. It's going to be at Stone Ridge. Are all the slots sold out, or do you still have room for players?
7: I got the update this morning. This is breaking news. We have one foursome left.
6: Wow.
7: that we can register some folks to play in our tournament.
6: All right, phone number.
7: No, go to the website. That's the easiest. Okay. It's PrescottHabitat.org. There's a place where you can register a foursome. I would love to see that race right now that's going to happen now that I said that. But we have been promoting the fact that, you know, register now or lose out, because for the last couple weeks we were counting it down. We're down to 8. Now we're down to 6. And like I said, as of this morning, I checked it, and there is one foursome that is left.
6: Well, we'll fill that one up, but Bruce, congratulations on what you've set for the goals for this year. Looks like you're going to make it, and looking forward to hearing more good things about Habitat in the years to come. Thanks for joining us.
7: Thanks, Sanford. A pleasure.
6: All right, we're going to take a quick break, and then we got some final thoughts for you right here on Talk of the Town, KQ&A, AM 1130, 99.9 in Prescott, 95.5 Prescott Valley Cottonwood, streaming live at kqna.com and on the AZ Hometown Radio app. We'll be right back.
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6: Well, I want to say thank you to my guests, Dave Rutter from the Elks, Mike Canteri from the Moose, and Hugh Bell from the VFW. 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Also want to say thanks to Bruce Rosenberg from Habitat. They've got a golf tournament coming up with one foursome left on August 26th at Stone Ridge. So get working on that one foursome that's left over at Habitat. Before we go, just want to mention that there's no Let's Talk Sports tomorrow because we got D-backs. But there are two things I do want to tell you about really quick. One is Sky Daddy is having his birthday jam at 12 noon at Outskirts over in the Park Plaza. And it's always a happening, so make sure you stop by and wish happy birthday to Sky Daddy on Sunday at noon. It'll be going on all day, of course. And then, you know, we've got D-backs baseball for you all weekend long, Friday, Saturday, Sunday, which is why we don't have Let's Talk Sports tomorrow. You can catch the game at 3:30, I think, is the pregame, the first pitch at 4 o'clock on tomorrow right here on KQNA. So that's going to do it for us. We want to again say thanks to all the guests and really do appreciate everyone hanging there with us while we had tug of war on our computer here at station. So that's going to do it for us. So stay tuned. Larry Elder coming up next on the Talk of the Quad Cities, KQNA. Have a great Thursday, everybody.
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20: This is a Fox News alert. I'm Kevin Uretsky, Fox News. President Trump announces on Truth Social an agreement to disarm Hamas and other armed groups in Gaza as that area moves towards a new Palestinian government. Meanwhile, the president says he may temporarily pull Todd Blanche's nomination to be attorney general after hitting a roadblock led by Republican Senators John Cornyn and Tom Tillis.
21: Fox has heard from multiple sources that there are other senators who have the same concerns, and they are not directly about Todd Blanche at all himself.
20: Fox's David Spahn, a Senate panel postponed its vote on the nomination yesterday. And you may not know her name, but you may remember her most famous song. Arlene Smith. Smith, the lead singer and co-writer of the Chantels' 1958 hit Maybe, died at age 4 of a heart attack. 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